0: been removed from the facade and all signage at the Kennedy Center as required by multiple court orders. World Cup 2026 has arrived on the East Coast, Brazil and Morocco facing each other at MetLife Stadium. This is ABC News. Some popular prediction markets are suing to try to block a new tax. ABC's Brian Clark explains.
1: Kentucky implemented a 14.25% tax on prediction markets earlier this year. Now a group of those markets, including Kalshi and Polymarket, are suing, saying the tax is discriminatory and unconstitutional. The suit points out the rate is higher than the more than 9% tax on horse tracks, what it called Kentucky's favored incumbent industry. The Commonwealth's Attorney General said in a statement his office is the odds-on favorite to win.
0: All eyes on San Antonio for Game 5 of the NBA Finals.
2: While the Knicks said, yeah, we're up 3-1, we did get down by 29 points last game. We can't let that happen again. The Spurs also still feel confident because they have been leading in every game. If they can hold on to those leads, it could be a very interesting series. Of course, we have already seen these have been unbelievable games so far. There's no reason to believe Game 5 will be any different.
0: That's ABC's Trevor Ault. I'm Dave Packer, ABC News.
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10: From the Platte Valley Bank Weather Center, I'm meteorologist Eric Height. Lows dip down to about 49 tonight under partly cloudy skies. Winds out of the north, 8 to 15 miles an hour. Overcast skies tomorrow. High temperatures reach up to 69. Mainly clear skies tomorrow night. Lows level off around 45. Clear skies Monday with highs around 82. 92 Tuesday. Currently, it's 62 degrees.
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0: Normal is broken, common sense is weird, so we're here to help you transform your life. From the Ramsey Network and the Fairwinds Credit Union Studios, this is The Ramsey Show. I'm Dave Ramsey, Rachel Cruz, Ramsey personality, number one best-selling author, co-host of the Smart Money Happy Hour, my daughter is my co-host today. Open phones at 888-825-5225. Thanks for hanging out with us. Phil is in Orlando. Hi, Phil, how are you?
1: I'm doing well, Dave. How are you?
0: Better than I deserve. What's up?
1: Yeah, so I'll keep this as short as possible. I'm 28 years old. I've put myself into kind of a corner over the past couple of months after some bad decision making. I'm somewhere around 200 grand in debt, which is a mix of credit cards and personal loans that I took out, which I shouldn't have. I also have a mortgage, which is relatively new. I make good money, but ultimately things are tight right now, and I'm curious to get your thoughts on whether or not debt consolidation is a wise choice, or if I am better off just essentially figuring it out and climbing back into a better place.
0: What do you make?
1: Salary is about 140, but I make probably, this year I'll probably net 400 after stock units.
0: And that includes cashing those in, or are those restricted?
1: They are restricted, yeah.
0: Okay, so what is your income that you can use this year?
1: This year, like I said, I mean, it's like 400 total.
0: Yeah, but you can't use the restricted stock units. You can't sell them. They're restricted. That's the nature of the beast.
1: Right. Yeah, like 100, 150 vestible, sellable throughout the remainder of the year. Plus, 140 divided by two, call it halfway through the year. So, I mean, call it 200 coming in through the remainder of the year.
2: For the rest of the year.
1: Correct.
0: Okay. What do you do?
1: I'm a data analyst.
0: Okay. And how much do you owe on your cars?
1: Zero.
0: Okay. And you ran up $200,000 in credit card debt and personal loans. That's it.
2: That doesn't include the mortgage, or does that include the mortgage?
1: Does not include the mortgage.
0: How much is the mortgage balance?
1: Mortgage balance is just under $600.
0: Okay. Are you married?
1: Not married.
0: Okay. What did you do for 200 grand worth of mess?
1: It was a bad sprint of gambling plus poor decision making.
0: Oh, yeah, that's fairly easy to come up with the last part of that.
2: Is there anything you can, like, anything you bought that is sellable in this, or is it all, it's all gone? In things like gambling or other things?
1: No, I mean, home improvements have definitely been a thing. I just bought the house a little less than a year and a half ago, and definitely have put money into the home because we had some issues. But otherwise, sort of just bill payments slash, threw money away, which is...
0: So here's the thing. Yeah. Personal finance is 80% behavior. It's 20% head knowledge. So debt is never, including when I went into debt and lost my butt because I was stupid, debt is never the problem. It's always the symptom.
1: Yeah.
0: Okay? So this is the symptom of gambling and, in air quotes, poor decisions, whatever the flip that means. Okay? And so it doesn't matter if we waved a magic wand and the 200 went away, it's coming back quickly if the gambling and the poor decisions haven't come to a screeching halt. Agreed?
1: Agreed, 100%.
0: So has it?
1: Yes, it has.
0: No more gambling, no more bad decisions.
1: It took longer than it should, but it's clicked.
0: Okay, all right. So you're a single guy, you have no bills except a house, and you have $200,000 to $400,000 to get a hold of, and you owe $200. You don't need debt consolidation. You just need to reach over there and take a bunch of that money you've been wasting and pay off your debt. You'd be debt free in a year, and you lived on $200,000.
1: Right, right. Yeah, I guess the issue is more so just the short-term liquidity, and I've been getting bombarded with calls from some of these debt consolidation.
0: Well, you have enough coming in to pay minimums. Oh, debt consolidation people are advertising to you. Well, so what? I mean, that's not a big deal. You could do this, but you could use like Guardian Litigation, and they can put you on a 4-year plan and walk you out of this. But I wouldn't.
2: Yeah.
0: Not when you have the income to pay it off in a year.
2: Yeah, it's your income. And the debt consolidation may get you, quote unquote, a better interest rate, but it's not really going to matter in 12 months because you'll be debt free anyways. So going through a company and paying for that is something that you can do yourself.
0: Yeah. If I were you, I'm going to sit down and go, I'm going to look at the stock options and what the release, the vesting and the release on the restrictions are. And have you got a pile of that stock laying there somewhere?
1: I don't right now. Everything that has vested throughout this year already has already been liquidated
0: and sold.
1: So right now. I'm pretty much
0: translation. You lost more than $200,000 with this behavior.
1: Agreed.
0: If I woke up in your shoes, what would I do? Knowing what I know, having taught this stuff and walked with people in these situations, okay, you have this wonderful brain that allows you to be a data analyst, and I want you to apply it to a new company called Phil Incorporated that needs to be turned around.
1: Yeah.
0: Right? And Phil Incorporated has revenues of $400,000 and liabilities of $200,000. And so we're going to put Phil Incorporated on beans and rice and beans, no life, $20,000 a month on these bills for 10 months, and we're done. That's what I would do if I was in charge of Phil Incorporated.
1: Yeah, that's sort of my approach as well. I just really uncertain. I don't know anybody that's done worked with debt consolidation companies.
0: Well, the Guardian Litigation guys are sponsors. We could send you to them. They could put you on a 3-year plan or whatever. But I wouldn't do that.
2: Yeah, and that's usually when you're in lawsuits and stuff too. You know what I mean? So I think you're fine. Yeah, you don't need that, Phil. Honestly, what's probably going to affect you the most is the ego side of you killing it, making a crap ton of money, living like you're making that much money and more, and ratcheting down everything. Like that makes you really put yourself in a completely different mindset, Phil. I mean, it does.
0: Exactly.
2: So that humility, which I think you already have, because you've realized, crap, I'm not good at this and I've messed this up. So you have a level of that now, but it'll do inner work in you for sure to go backwards in lifestyle. That's not easy.
0: Well, what I'm doing with this prescription is more than just mathematical. It's also behavior. Because if you go this intense, it's going to burn all that other crap that you were doing completely out. You're going to go, I never want that again. Because you're going to submit yourself to a sacrifice to clean up the manure, and you never want to see manure again after this.

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1: 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Hi, David. How are you?
5: Good. How are you?
1: Better than I deserve. 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
1: That'll do it. 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So what's your income, sir?
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1: Mm-hmm. Mm-hmm. And does your wife work out of the home? 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

0: Oregon County Wranglers. I'm Lucas Macklin. Thank you so much for joining me on this Saturday evening. So we get set for 6:35. First pitch, Pioneers trying to respond after a heartbreaking loss last night in extra innings. Couldn't come up with the big hit that they needed, while the Wranglers trying to respond after also losing to the Nebraska Outlaws 8-7. Familiar face pitching for the Wranglers, Jack Robertson, who actually did make a start for the Pioneers at this ballpark, where he went three innings, gave up three earned runs. He walked three and struck out four. He had a sophomore out of Augustana College. For the Pioneers, it's Michael Fisher getting his first start, second appearance of the season. He'll try to bounce back, just gave up a little bit too much hard contact in that one. But he will be trying to get the start here for the West Nebraska Pioneers. Reminder, you're listening to the Platte Valley Investment Center pregame show. You're tuned into the home of the Western Nebraska Pioneers. 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Like I said, 6:35, first pitch scheduled here. We'll take a short break here in KNEB and on the Front Range League Network. When we're back, we'll give you the starting lineups for tonight's matchup between these two squads.
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0: Welcome back into Eddie Underwood Field as we get set for tonight's matchup between the Western Nebraska Pioneers and the Morgan County Wranglers. Thank you so much for joining me this

Saturday evening. Mind you, you're listening into the Platte Valley Investment Center pregame show here in the Logos broadcast booth. 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These two teams playing for the third time this season. The Pioneers are currently 2-0 against this team. Like I said, a new-look Pioneers team trying to respond after last night losing a heartbreaker in extra innings, a game in which they struck out a total of 17 times in 8 innings. That is never a solution to winning. Talked about that a little bit last night after the game. They just haven't had the number of Brock Berry, who has really had them shut down. We're able to make it close, a three RBI double from Ray Ray Zamarripa. Gave him the lead late, but just couldn't hold that lead as the Outlaws scored one in the seventh to force extra innings before they scored two in the eighth, and the Pioneers could not respond. They did get the tying run at first, the go-ahead run, or the winning run, rather, at the plate, but could not come up with a big hit to win that ball game. As for the Wranglers, they're coming off being walked off against the Outlaws in an 8-7 game. It was a couple of wild pitches in that final inning that allowed both those, the tying and then the winning run, to score. So both these teams trying to respond in a big way, as the Outlaws have jumped into first place in the standings, jumped the Pioneers into second place. Wranglers stand at 4-3 in conference standings. Outlaws are at 6-6, while the Pioneers are at 4-5. But as I mentioned, they are 2-0 against this Wranglers team, trying to stay undefeated. And as we get set, we'll give you the starting lineups for both sides. Those will be brought to you by the University of Nebraska Medical Center College of Nursing. 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First, the lineup for the home Wranglers. It'll be Ty Ramsey playing shortstop, one of the leaders in home runs in the league. He'll be followed by Jack Van Gorkum at third. That is an ever-dangerous 1-2 punch at the top of this Wranglers lineup. Both of them homered in the last game against these Pioneers. Tegan Riley will be batting third and playing in center field. Batting fourth and in right field will be Daryl Dahlin. Batting fifth and DHing will be Drew Longacre. Batting sixth and in left field will be Braden Ferguson. Batting seventh and at first base, Noah Dupaya. Batting eighth and at second base will be Hoshi Yusei. He started for the Pioneers in their first game here at Eddie Underwood Field, and actually got a 2-inning save. And then rounding out the lineup will be Brendan Harper. He will be catching, the freshman from Menifee, California, making his first appearance in the Front Range League. And as I mentioned, starting will be Jack Robertson. And now the lineup for your Western Nebraska Pioneers. First, it's Jacob Solis. He'll be batting leadoff and playing in left field, followed by Illyric Sepulveda in center. Batting third and at third base will be Angus Brumbaugh. Batting fourth and in right field will be Mike Monham. Batting fifth and at first will be Marquez Smith. Batting sixth and at shortstop will be CJ King. Batting seventh and DHing, Deshaun Harvey. Batting eighth, the Outlaw, making his first Pioneers appearance, Jaden Barrio. He'll be playing at second base. And then rounding out the lineup will be Ray Ray Zamarripa catching in tonight's ballgame. Again, Barrio making his first appearance for the Pioneers this season. He'll be playing at second base. He's played outfield most commonly for the Outlaws, but they need a little bit of help in the infield through the Pioneers. He last night had an RBI triple that broke the 3-3 tie, eventually scored on a wild pitch as well, making it 5-3. And he has been excellent this season. He's actually the team leader in RBIs for the Outlaws. And as I mentioned, starting for the Pioneers, pitching-wise, will be Michael Fisher making his first start of the season. He tries to give a little bit of length, similar to what Caden Ferguson did. If they can get something similar, that would be huge for the Pioneers. Thank you so much for joining me during the Platte Valley Investment pregame show. Reminder, you're tuned into the home of the Western Nebraska Pioneers. 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Head to our final break before we get the first pitch of tonight's ball game here at Eddie Underwood Field between these two teams that have not played each other a ton, but the Pioneers have had the number so far of the Wranglers. 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
4: Welcome back into Eddie Underwood Field as we get set for the first pitch, scheduled for 6:35. A little bit of a delay, though, as a train has gone by as we're waiting for the national anthem to be played. And it will be the national anthem being played here at Eddie Underwood Field.
5: Center.

Welcome back in to Eddie Underwood Field as we get set for first pitch here in Fort Morgan between the Western Nebraska Pioneers and the Morgan County Wranglers. It's Jack Robertson making his first start for the Wranglers, a second start of the season. He'll be throwing to Brendan Harper, making his first appearance of the season. Last time out for Robertson, he went three innings of four-run ball. Three of those were earned. He struck out four and walked three in that performance in which he pitched for the Pioneers against his Wranglers team. Now he gets to pitch for them. So he gets set for the opening pitch, brought to you by Papa Murphy's Pizza at 2801 Avenue B in Scottsbluff. It's love at 425 degrees. And don't forget to register for the Papa Murphy's Text Club for a sweet deal. Going to be a little bit of a delay to first pitch because, like I said, that train went by. It was a long train. Had to wait for the national anthem to be played here on this wonderful Saturday evening. Not a cloud in sky as of now. Obviously, weather is, of course, one to change pretty quickly. Saw that last time we were here. It started very sunny. Then it got very cloudy and a little

0: been raining, not too bad last time we were here, and hopefully we can keep that away tonight. The defense for the Wranglers will go as follows in the outfield. It's Braden Ferguson in left, Tegan Riley in the center, and Daryl Dolan in right. And in the infield, it's Jack Van Gorkum at third, Ty Ramsey at short, Hoshiyuse at second, and Noah DePaia at first. And as I mentioned, Brendan Harper making his first start behind the plate for the Wranglers. I'll let you know, Wesco is a proud sponsor of our local sports, supporting athletes on the team and producers in the field for all your agronomy, bean, feed, and petroleum needs. 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As Harper makes that throw down to second, it's Jacob Solis who will be the first one to meet Robertson in this game. It'll be Solis, Sepulveda, and Brumbaugh to lead off this game. Mention that Solis has been a great guy, just consistent bat in the lineup. Does a good job getting on base, drawing his walks, hit the ball hard. He's been doing that. He doubled again last night. And the first pitch to him misses outside for ball one as we get started at 6:36, just a minute late. The 1-0 pitch, that one hit well out to left. Ferguson still going back, battling the sun. He's at the wall, and he brings it in for a loud out number one. Put a charge into that one, but wasn't rewarded for it. And it'll bring up Lyric Sepulveda, making his second appearance of the season. Did a good job at the plate last night. Reached in three of his four at-bats. Went 1-for-2 with a walk and a single. Scored a couple of runs as well. First pitch to Sepulveda. Misses outside for ball one. Pioneers in their black unis with the Wranglers wearing their green with white stripes in tonight's ball game. 1-0 pitch misses high. So quickly, Sepulveda out in front, 2-0. Sepulveda, one of the many Coalinga College players between these three teams. 2-0 on the line towards third, snagged by Van Gorkum over there at third. Couple of hard-hit balls, but they found gloves. And with two away, it'll be Angus Brumbaugh, making his second appearance of the season as well. Last night went 1-for-3 with a double. Did strike it a couple of times, but just like everybody in the Pioneers lineup, struggling with the strikeouts last night. Scored a couple of runs as well. Another 2026 recruit for Coalinga College awaits the first pitch from Robertson. Front door breaker finds that top corner. Robertson starts out in front of his first batter of the night. Robertson looks in, agrees, comes set. Pitching with a closed stance, the 0-1. That one is fouled off of his leg. And quickly, Brumbaugh behind 0-2 in his first at-bat. Brumbaugh in his second game as a Pioneer. He will be on the Wranglers after this weekend. The 0-2 pitch on a line towards third, but just foul. Just left of that third base bag. Two away here in the first inning. Pioneers trying to jump out in front early as Brumbaugh trying to keep this first inning alive, but he's battling with an 0-2 count. Robertson steps off and resets. He steps back onto the mound as Brumbaugh steps back into the right-handed batter's box. Here's the 0-2 pitch. Swung on and missed. Can't get to the fastball. And Robertson works a quick 1-2-3 inning to start this one. Well, at the bottom of the first, get to see Michael Fisher for the second time this year on the mound after a short break here in KNUB on the Front Range League Network.
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1: 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So Michael Fisher, like I said, making his first start, second appearance of the season. I'll try to give some length for this small pitching staff as of now. Fisher, the redshirt freshman over at Western Nebraska Community College in Scottsbluff, playing for the Cougars. He's done a little bit of double duty here so far for the Pios, as he has been used as a position player and a pitcher so far this season. His first time out, just found a little bit too much of the plate. Gave up four home runs against the Outlaws in what was a big game for Nebraska. First pitch to Ty Ramsey. Throws a spinner in there and gets out in front 0-1. Ty Ramsey always dangerous at the top of this lineup. Fresh off a 1-for-4 performance against the Outlaws on June 11th. Struck out once. He's 3-for-8 so far against the Pios this year with a home run in his last game. Him and Van Gorkum both hit their third home run in that win for the Pios. 0-1 pitch popped up left side. Brumball trying to find it, and it's Zamarripa over there as well, and he can't glove it as it bounces out of his glove. The count is 0-2, but you give a second life to a very, very dangerous batter. Usually that's going to come back to bite you. We'll see what Fisher has here out in front of Harvey, 0-2. Or sorry, Ramsey. Fisher looks in, agrees, and comes set, also pitching with a closed stance. 0-2 pitch, tries to throw the front door breaker, but lost it and hit him. And that hurts when you have a guy 0-2. It feels like you should have had him out in the at-bat to begin with. But instead of out number one, it's a base runner at first, still no one away for Jack Van Gorkum. Went 2-for-4 his last time against the Pios. Looks like there was time called by someone at the plate. Play is put back in motion. Fisher comes set. Delivers the first pitch that misses high for ball one. We'll see how he differentiates his pitching with a runner at first. The 1-0 pitch line towards third, just over the glove of Brumball over at third. Ramsey will round second but stay put. And the two leadoff base runners have reached for the Wranglers. They are threatening here early. And it'll be Tegan Riley stepping into the plate, making his fourth start of the season as a hitter. So far, he is 1-for-5 with a home run as his lone hit. First pitch, tries to get front door breaker, but misses low for ball one. Man Smith over there at first was playing in expecting a bunt, but Riley did not square around. He's back to his normal depth now. 1-0 pitch finds the top corner and evens the count up at 1-1. A seven-inning affair tonight between these two teams before the Pioneers are back in action tomorrow against the Outlaws at Oregon Trail Park. 1-1 pitch, fouled off to the right side. So he's got another batter here at two strikes, this one at 1-2. See if he can find a put-away pitch here to get a big out number one in this inning. Runners at first and second here in the bottom of the first with the Wranglers threatening early. 1-2 pitch, line to right, but into foul territory, and we'll do it again. The Wranglers have been a very good offense this year, but the Pioneers have done a pretty good job at holding them. Their first matchup held them to just one run, and then the last game they played them, won that game 8-6.

0: 7. And Ramsey takes off for third. Pitch is hit to center. Sepulveda reads it, now comes in on it, and brings it in for out number one as Ramsey scrambles back to first. He didn't move initially out there in center before charging in to get it. So with one away, it's going to bring in Daryl Dahlin, coming off a 2-for-2 performance where he had a couple of RBIs, walked twice as well. He doubled twice for the Pios when he played for them. First pitch goes breaker, but that one misses below the zone.
1: Right fielder, number one, Daryl Dahlin.
0: Fisher always does a good job at finding the zone. Has not struggled with walks. 1-0 pitch finds the outside corner and evens it up at 1-1. Fisher does like to work quickly, though. Had a balk because he didn't come completely set in his first appearance this season. 1-1 pitch. Just stays a bit high. Van Gorkum getting a big lead over there at first. Wants to see if Ramsey's going to try to steal. Fisher looks back at second, comes set, and delivers. Both runners take off. Pitch misses high and away, and there's not even going to be a throw. So now he's behind Dahlin 3-1 with the first run of the game just 90 feet away now. Counts 3-1 to Dahlin. Fisher comes set and delivers. On the ground towards third. Be played by Brumball. Both runners stay put. Throw to first in time. And a big out number two that keeps that first run of the game still 90 feet away. Now it brings in Drew Longacre. Entering this ball game 6-for-14. A home run, couple of walks, 3 strikeouts.
1: Number 18, Drew.
0: His last time out went 0-for-2 with an RBI against the Outlaws. He's got two runners in scoring position. First pitch swinging on the ground towards second. It'll be played by Barrio. That throw to first in time for out number 3. And so Fisher escapes a first inning jam to keep this game scoreless on that West Coast scoreboard. Led to the second inning in this one after a short break here in KNEB on the Front Range League Network.
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0: Welcome back into Eddie Underwood Field as both pitchers work a scoreless first here on KNEB and on the Front Range League Network. 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It was a 1-2-3 inning in the first for the Pioneers. Hit the ball well, though. Jacob Solis just missed a leadoff home run. Sepulveda also lined it hard towards third before Brumball struck out swinging. It'll be Mike Monum, the first one to meet him in this inning. Got a hit in his first appearance for the Pioneers last night, going 1-for-4. First pitch misses wide for ball one. Him and Man-Man both bringing a veteran presence to this Pioneers team. The 1-0 pitch misses. Nope, called strike one in the outside corner. The count evens at 1-1. These two teams facing off for the third time this season. The Pioneers have taken the first two games. The Wranglers raring to try to get into that win column. That pitch misses low. So Monum goes out in front 2-1 in his first at-bat of the game. Monum, the senior from Fergus Falls, Minnesota. In his fourth year of summer ball, played 3 years in the Northwoods League. Takes a 2-1 pitch on the outside corner, and the count evens at 2-2 with Man-Man Smith on deck, who went 1-for-3 last night with a walk and a single. Monum trying to get to lead off the inning to get on base. Still searching for their first base runner of the game. That pitch misses low. Count runs full. Robertson on the mound at Augustana College. He's a sophomore over there, where he pitched in 5 2/3 innings during 8 appearances. Allowed just 2 earned runs in that time for a 3.18 ERA. Payoff pitch is fouled off, and we'll do it again.

0: Pioneers still searching for that first base runner. Just like last night in that first inning, we're able to strand the first runs of the game in scoring position. Next payoff pitch on a line towards short. Ramsey will play it. Throw to first is in time. Long at bat goes the way of Robertson. That'll be Man-Man Smith up next. He'll take his place in the right-handed batter's box. Like I mentioned, went 1-for-3 last night.
1: Now batting first baseman, number 21, Marquez Smith.
0: Been a great bat as far as college baseball goes. Finished up his second season at Rust College this year. First pitch is over his head. Just able to duck out of the way in time. Through the first five batters, Robertson has started behind four of them. The only one he started in front of was Brumball. The 1-0 pitch, that one misses low and away. So Smith out in front, 2-0. One of the new pioneers making his second appearance of the season. The 2-0 pitch is fouled directly back. Off the fence there. Now 2-1. One away here in the top of the second. Still scoreless on that West Coast scoreboard. Pioneers hit the ball hard in that first inning, but couldn't find their way on base. The 2-1 pitch is lined to right, but foul as well. So from 2-0 to 2-2, Smith now have to battle. Both those foul balls relatively hard to start. See what he does here with two strikes. 2-2 pitch, swung on and missed, pulled the string on him. His second strikeout of the game. Five up, five down so far for Robertson. Now it'll be C.J. King trying to keep this inning alive. The switch hitting third baseman and shortstop, playing shortstop today. Did go 0-for-4 last night, but reached on a bunt attempt that ended up being an error. And then scored on that Zamarripa 3-RBI double. First pitch fastball finds the outside corner for strike one. Robertson delivers the 0-1 pitch. That one is fouled off to the left side, and quickly he's behind 0-2. He'll have to battle here. Robertson trying to work his second straight 1-2-3 inning, but he steps off and resets. A couple of strikeouts so far in this game for him already. He's got King at 0-2 as he comes set and delivers. Swung on and missed. There's strikeout number three for him through the first two innings. He has gone six up, six down as the Pioneers will try to keep this game scoreless in the bottom half of the second inning here on KNEB on the Front Range League Network.
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0: Michael Fisher out there for his second inning of work as he tries to keep this game scoreless. 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For more than a quarter of a century, Clean Harbors has been providing environmental and industrial waste management services to Kimball and the surrounding communities. They are the industry-leading provider of treatment, incineration, destruction, and disposal of hazardous waste in North America. They are proud to bring sustainable jobs and waste management services to the area and pride themselves on being an integral part of the surrounding communities. Clean Harbors, people and technology creating a better environment. Fisher worked around some danger in that first. He hit Ramsey and then Van Gorkum singled, but a fly out to center and a couple of ground outs kept the inning scoreless. He'll face Braden Ferguson to start this game, or start this inning, rather. Ferguson for the Wranglers, currently 2-for-12 last night, or his last game, went 0-for-2 with a walk. First pitch on the ground towards third. Brumball going to charge it. That throw to first in time. So a quick out number one for Fisher. Once again, tonight's game, a seven-inning affair. Last night, Caden Ferguson went six. And then Harvey went two innings. Fisher would love to go that long, but if he can just get at least three, maybe four innings, that would be huge for these Pios. First pitch misses high and wide for ball one to the first baseman, Noah Dupaya. He went 1-for-3 in that game against the Outlaws. He doubled and had an RBI in that one. 1-0 pitch, front door breaker finds its mark, and the count evens at 1-1. Dupaya so far during his short season, 4-for-10, 1 walk, 5 strikeouts. 1-1 pitch is popped up right side out of play. So after falling behind after the first pitch, he's brought it back to 1-2 as Fisher. Got a quick out to start the inning, trying to work his second scoreless frame to keep this game tied at zero. The Pioneers still have not yet to get a base runner themselves. The 1-2 pitch checked his swing. Did not go as that pitch missed just inside, and the count evens at 2-2. Pioneers entering this game at 4-5, while the Wranglers are at 4-3. The 2-2 pitch stays just high, and the count runs full. So good battle here so far from Dupaya with Hoshi Yusei waiting on deck. He had a big game in his last time out against the Outlaws. Fisher comes set and delivers the payoff pitch. Misses wide for ball four. Had him at 1-2, but lost.

0: lost him for the second straight inning. Allowed a base runner via the free pass. First official walk of the game.
1: Second baseman, number two, Hoshi Yusei.
0: And I'll bring in Hoshi Yusei, fresh off a 2-for-2 performance where he walked twice as well. Had an RBI as well as a triple in that game. Fisher comes set and delivers the first pitch. That one misses low and away for ball one. Talked about this last inning, but Fisher has a tendency to go a little bit too quick when he's on the mound with the runner on. See if he can try to vary that up a little bit here in his second outing. 1-0 pitch in the dirt, stopped by Zamarripa, kept close enough to keep Tupai over at first. The 2-0 delivery. And it's going to be a balk called as Fisher went too quickly. So exactly what I was talking about there. His second balk from the same thing. Count still 2-0 to Yusei, the rising sophomore over at Tokyo University. Comes set. The 2-0 pitch. That one lifted to right field. That one's going to send Monum back, and it's going to pass him into the wall. One run will score. Yusei heading for second. Throw is going to go into second and keep him there. But an RBI double opens up the scoring on the West Coast scoreboard from Hoshi Yusei. So that walk comes back to haunt Fisher. Still one away. It'll be Brendan Harper. This will be his first at-bat as a Wrangler. Fisher sets and delivers. First pitch, line left, but foul. The count now 0-1. Wranglers have struck first here at Eddie Underwood Field. They lead 1-0. Yusei over at second. Harper at the plate. 0-1 pitch in the dirt. Good stop by Zamarripa. Both these teams trying to get back into the win column as both fell in their last game to the Outlaws. The 1-1 pitch misses high, making it 2-1. Outlaws using that two-game win streak to get back to 500. Pioneers trying to do that with a win here today. Fisher looks in, agrees, comes set. There's a 2-1 pitch. That one stays high. Now behind 3-1 to Harper with the top of the lineup awaiting in the wings. Fisher comes set, looks back at second, delivers the 3-1. Misses high and wide. Three straight Wranglers have reached. Two via the walk, one on that Hoshi Yusei double. So now runners at first and second with still just one out for Ty Ramsey. Ferguson had him at 0-2 before hitting him. Ramsey, a very dangerous batter with a couple of runners on. First pitch finds the zone for strike one. Good to see him back in the zone. Trying to limit the damage here in the bottom of the second of this seven-inning ballgame. That one towards short. King will charge it. Only play will be the first throw will be in time. Just got him. And a big out number two as both runners will advance. King had bobbled with it just a little bit, but was able to make the play on a very, very close play. And we'll bring in Jack Van Gorkum with a 750 slugging entering this ball game. Gotta wonder how Fisher's going to attack him here after he singled his first time up. First pitch

0: swinging. And he hit Zamaripa on the backswing of that one. So home plate umpire will give a little bit of time. Zamaripa seems okay, so he'll duck back down with an 0-1 count. Van Gorkum hit that ball really hard his first time. Another one of those might bring in two. The 0-1 pitch. Throws another breaker. Couldn't get him swinging on that one. Count evens at 1-1. Fisher comes set and delivers the 1-1 delivery. That one misses low. Gets away from Zamaripa up the first base line. And the Wranglers will add one on the wild pitch. Count now 2-1 to Van Gorkum. Third run of the inning just 90 feet away now. Two-one pitch, fastball stays high and wide. It's behind 3-1. You have that base open with a dangerous bat like Van Gorkum. You can't give in here. Fisher sets and delivers the 3-1. That one hit well to left. Solis moving over towards it and gets under it with plenty of time. Four out number three, but the Wranglers do get two in the inning. They lead 2-0 on the West Coast scoreboard as we head to the third here on KNEB and on the Front Range League Network. Hey!
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0: Pioneers still searching for that first hit as we head to the top of the third inning. I want to let you know tonight's broadcast brought to you by Independent Plumbing and Heating, Inc. 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As Harper throws that pitch down, it'll be 7-8-9. Again, trying to find their first base runner of the game. It'll be Deshaun Harvey, who walked two more times. Walks 8-9 for him last night. He'd love to try to get on base in front of Jaden Barrio. Robertson looks and agrees, comes set, delivers the first pitch to Harvey. Finds the inside corner for strike one. Fisher's been working around many base runners. Two walks, a hit by pitch, as well as a double and a single. The 0-1 pitch swung on and missed. Big swing, but he comes up empty. While Robertson, it's been six up, six down, and he's got Harvey at 0-2. The 0-2 pitch is fouled off. Harvey able to stay alive. Robertson looks and agrees, sets, and delivers the next 0-2 delivery. That one, backdoor breaker, stays just outside. Harvey able to lay off of it. Count moves to 1-2 to the freshman out of Cache, Oklahoma, getting set to play his first season with the Heston Larks. 1-2 pitch, foul tipped into the glove for strike three, the fourth strikeout of the game so far for Robertson.

0: one away. It will be Jaden Barrio making his first appearance as a Pioneer, entering this game with a .297 batting average, 12 RBIs on the season, which is the team lead for the Outlaws. First pitch, front door breaker, finds a zone for strike one. Once again, the strikeout bug biting the Pioneers after 17 last night, already four through two and a third innings. The 0-1 pitch fastball stays high. Barrio able to lay off of it, and the count evens. Barrio fouls that one off of himself. Now he's behind 1-2. Barrio, the freshman from Eastvale, California. Pioneers still searching for that first base runner here in the top of the third. Robert sets and delivers. The 1-2 pitch fastball stays high. Count evens at 2-2. Two-two pitch is fouled off. Good battle here from Barrio. Barrio will be entering his redshirt freshman season. He's in the transfer portal. Last year was with Mount San Antonio College. 2-2 pitch on the ground towards first. It's going to stay foul. Started foul. It was heading towards fair territory, but the field umpire calling it foul. Count stays at 2-2. Another great battle here. Barrio wearing number 4 for the Pioneers. Robertson shakes once, agrees, and sets. And delivers. Fastball stays high, count runs full. So another full count for the Pioneers, their second of the game. Been working some good at-bats. The payoff pitch, line towards third, but that one stays foul. The next payoff delivery, swung on and missed, chased the high fastball. Strikeout number 5, second of the inning for Robertson. With two away, it'll be the 9-0 hitter, Ray Ray Zamaripa. Last hope for the Pioneers here in the third. Now batting, center field, number 2, Ray Ray Zamaripa. Zamaripa, the freshman from Missouri Valley College, playing for the Vikings for his coach, head coach of the Pioneers, Eric Toler. First pitch stays top corner for strike one. Toller, an assistant coach over there. The 0-1 delivery, that one misses outside, and the count evens at 1-1. Zamaripa, the only catcher on the roster right now, awaiting Sam Nienau, who should be here mid-June. 1-1 pitch stays low. He's also played all around the field as Zamaripa. 2-1 pitch on the ground towards short. Will be charged by Ramsey, and he's not going to be able to glove it. Van Gorkum will throw it over, but Zamaripa is there safely. And the Pioneers get their first base runner of the game. See what they mark it as. I would say E6. And The scoring agrees with me. So Solis will step into the plate for his second at-bat. He just missed a home run in his first time up. We'll see if he can do something here. First pitch, front door breaker, finds the zone for strike one. If he can just get a little bit more mustard on that, he can tie this ball game. Robertson sets and delivers. That one checked his swing on a pitch that missed low. Good stop by Harper back there. Keep it in front of him. Count evens at 1-1. Robertson looks in, glances over at first. Agrees, comes set. Hands at his chest, delivers the 1-1. That one misses high and tight. Samaripa, not really a stolen base threat, but Robertson, similar to Fisher, is working very quickly. He's not varying up his times on the mound. 2-1 pitch. That pitch misses low. Count now 3-1. Sepulveda waiting on deck. He made good contact his first time up. Solis, the junior from Arizona Christian U, trying to keep this third inning alive. 3-1 pitch. That one misses high and tight. And a two-out walk after that error puts runners at first and second. Two away for Sepulveda. I guess it's Sepulveda in his first game as a Pioneer, reached three times. One for two with a walk. The ball well his first time up. First pitch misses high and wide. Solis getting a huge secondary lead over at first. Count now 1-0. Robertson shakes a couple times, now agrees, comes set. 1-0 pitch misses high. So struggling to find the zone here a little bit with two outs in the inning. Robertson sets and delivers. The 2-0 pitch stays high as well. So 3-0 to the 2026 recruit, heading to Coalinga College for the fall. 3-0 pitch. That one does find the zone. Sepulveda taking all the way with Angus Brumbaugh on deck, who would love to bat with the bases loaded if Robertson can't find the zone here. 3-0 pitch. Swung through that one. The 3-1 now moves to 3-2. With that, both base runners will get a head start. Pioneers trailing 2-0, trying to crack into that lead here. Payoff pitch. Stays high for ball four. Back-to-back walks as loaded the bases for Brumbaugh. Had a double last night. Another one of those here would at least tie, maybe even give the Pioneers the lead. But they're going to have a quick conversation on the mound. And as they do that, I want to let you know tonight's broadcast brought to you by Ryan's Welding, selling PJ Texas trailers in a wide variety of sizes, as well as offering a full-service welding shop. A whole infield came in, got a quick talk there, but that error by the shortstop Ramsey allowed the inning to continue. Back-to-back walks of Solis and Sepulveda loaded the bases for Brumbaugh. Tying run stands at second. Go ahead, run at first. First pitch to Brumbaugh. That one on the ground. Back to the pitcher. Robertson able to glove it. The throw to first. A little bit wide, and the ball jumps out of his mitt. One run's going to score. The tying run's going to score as well. Sepulveda is going to get to third. And a huge defensive mistake, the second one of the inning. Now Sepulveda trying to take third, take home, and he's going to get there too. Three runs score on a ground ball back to the pitcher. What a turn of events. Brumball grounded it back to the pitcher. Robertson gloved it, bobbled it a little bit, threw it over to first. It was a little bit wide. Dupaya had it in his glove, tried to tag Brumball, and it dropped out of his mitt. Two runs scored, and a third run scored. Just it's a little bit of laziness, I guess. First pitch misses outside for ball one. Dupaya taking a little bit too much time to get it back in, and Sepulveda with his speed. Able to give the Pioneers the lead now 3-2 on that West Coast scoreboard as the inning continues to Mike Monum as the first two pitches miss high. So a 2-0 count to the right fielder tonight for the Pios. Pitch pulled the string and couldn't get to it. Count now 2-1. Robertson looks and agrees and comes set. Brumball gets a big lead off first. Half swing, ball gets a little bit away. Now Brumball trying to take second, throw down is in time, and the tag is there. And in time for out number three to end the inning. But a huge error over at first allows three runs to score for the Pioneers. They lead 3-2 on three unearned runs from Jack Robertson. So we'll head to the bottom of the third here on KNEB on the Front Range League Network.
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0: Brand new ball game here at Eddie Underwood Field. Pioneers now lead 3-2 after the two fielding mistakes in that last inning. It started with Ty Ramsey, where he had an error on a what would have been a tough play at first either way. And then after back-to-back walks on a play that was grounded back to the pitcher, thrower to first, ball was dropped, and three runs came across to score, giving the Pioneers a 3-2 lead. And Michael Fisher now pitching with the lead for the first time today. We'll see what he can do as he'll face 3-4-5, Tegan Riley, Daryl Dahlin, and Drew Longacre. All three who he was able to get out the first time they faced him. Thank you so much for joining us this Saturday evening. Between these two squads, third time these teams are playing against each other this season. The Pioneers have taken the first two. But this Wranglers team, who stand at 4-3 at top of the standings, are very dangerous. They were 4-0 against the Outlaws before the game on the 11th. Wranglers got their first win, or sorry, Outlaws got their first win against the Wranglers. Pioneers this season are 2-5 against the Outlaws. They're 2-0 against this Wrangler squad. First pitch to Riley, that one lined to center. Sepulveda moving over towards it. A diving grab and brings it in for out number one. Sepulveda stole a run last inning, and he steals a hit away from Tegan Riley. With one away, it brings in Dahlin. He grounded up to third his first time up.
5: Now batting number one, right fielder, Daryl Dahlin.
0: Steps in 6-15 now on the season. First pitch, breaker stays high for ball one. Fisher had a couple of walks in that last inning. Came back to bite him with that double from Yusei. And then a wild pitch allowed another run to score. That pitch misses low and tight. Count moves to 2-0. He was able to get back-to-back outs of Ramsey and Van Gorkum. An inning that could have gotten a lot worse. He was able to limit the damage, which allows the Pioneers to currently hold a 3-2 lead. 2-0 pitch misses high, and now he's at 3-0. Got to try to find a way to find the zone here. It was a one-out walk that started that, or jump-started that inning last time for the Wranglers. Pitch. Called ball four on a pitch that looked like it might have caught the zone, but either way, a one-out walk for the second straight inning. We'll bring in Drew Longacre. Grounded out to second with two runners in scoring position his last time up. See if Dolan wants to try to take second. Fisher looks and agrees, comes set, and a throw over to first. Felt like that was an intentional change about midway through that game last night. Pioneers started throwing the ball over a lot more. Want to keep those runners honest on the base paths. You don't want to allow them to keep stealing bags. One pitch in the dirt gets stopped by Zamaripa to keep it in front of him. That will make the count 1-0, I should say. Fisher looks over to first, comes set on the mound. Dolan takes off. Pitch, called strike at the knees as Dolan's going to get there without a throw. Count at 1-1. Fisher also has a very long pitch to the plate. Second time a runner has stolen a bag on him today. The 1-1 pitch in the dirt gets stopped by Zamaripa to keep it in front of him. Has a very high leg kick, does Fisher. Trying to maintain this 3-2 lead the Pioneers now have here in the bottom of the third. Comes set and delivers. That one softly towards second. Brio's going to try to give it a catch. He can't. Alyric will play it. They're going to hold Dolan at third. So he had to wait to make sure Brio couldn't make that grab. And a bloop single. Let's put runners in the corners with just one away for Braden Ferguson. He grounded out too short his last time up.
5: Now batting left fielder, number 14, Braden Ferguson.
0: We'll see if Fisher can dance around damage here. Did it in the first, wasn't so successful in the second. Runner takes off for second. Pitch finds the outside corner, and again, no throw. Now you're just running wild on the base paths right now, but he does jump out in front of Ferguson 0-1. Infield playing back, willing to concede that run for an out. The 0-1 pitch, that one stays just outside. Count evens up at 1-1. Fisher sets and delivers. Fastball stays high. Two-one count now. The tying run stands 90 feet away. The go-ahead run stands at second. Two-one pitch fouled off the glove, and the count evens at 2-2. A walk, a single, and a couple of stolen bags as that train goes by. Daniel Gomez is up and warming in the Pioneers bullpen. 2-2 pitch on a line towards third, past the glove of Brumball. The tying run will score. They're going to wave Longacre home. Throw is going to come into second, and they are going to nail Ferguson to get a big out number two, but both runners do score on that RBI single from Ferguson. So the Wranglers retake the lead now 4-3. But bad base running, and there are two away in the inning. Dupaya grounds a third. That one gets past the glove of Brumball. Dupaya rounds first. He is not going to challenge the arm of Solis out there. And the inning will extend to Hoshi Yusei. Already has an RBI double in this game. Fisher looks over at first. Agrees, comes set. Dupaya leads, doesn't go. That ball gets away. Now he'll try to take it. That throw is not going to go down. And so that puts another runner in scoring position. Wranglers have a 4-3 lead on the West Coast scoreboard, trying to add more. The 1-0 pitch, that one stays high. Now a 2-0 count to the second baseman tonight. Got his first double on the season. Now has a double and a triple in his last two games. Swinging a hot bat. 2-0 pitch stays high, now it's a 3-0 count. Brendan Harper awaiting on deck. Fisher agrees, comes set, delivers the 3-0. Does find the zone there. Yusei was taken all the way. And a 3-1 count. I'm going to try to get this guy out here, keep Harper to the fourth. Fisher sets and delivers, runner takes off. Pitch finds zone at the knees, again, no throw. Count runs full. Just got to worry about getting this guy here. So that single is turned into a runner at third. Count is full to Yusei, two away here in the bottom of the third. Payoff pitch, fouled off. Yusei stays alive. Yusei now 3-for-3 over his last two games. A double and a triple and a couple of walks. Fisher looks in, agrees. Comes set with his hands at his belt. The next payoff delivery, fouled off again. Both of those fouled directly back. Fisher has passed the 50-pitch mark during this at-bat. He comes set, delivers the next payoff pitch. Called strike three outside corner to strand that runner at third. Gets his first strike out of the game, but the Wranglers retake the lead. They lead 4-3 as we head to the fourth here on KNEB on the Front Range League Network.
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1: New pitcher on the mound for the Wranglers is Trent Farnum. He'll be making his first appearance against the Pios. He actually played for the Pios as a position player last time these two teams played. Tonight's broadcast brought to you by Viero Wireless, hometown roots, global reach, Viero Wireless, Scotts Bluff. Farnum on the mound making a second appearance. He worked a scoreless frame back in their June 9th game. He worked a scoreless frame where he struck out two. He also pitched four innings against Fort Morgan 19U in an exhibition match where he went four innings, gave up eight hits, just three earned runs, also struck out two there. He'll face 4-5-6. Mike Monum was at the plate when Brumball was caught trying to get to second after a ball got away. First pitch misses to Monum. Farnum out of Santa Clara, California. Pitched this last year for Coach Toller at Missouri Valley. So that pitch finds the zone and evens it up at 1-1. He appeared in 8 games, started 1, pitched in just 10 and a third innings. Only walked 4 batters, struck out 2. That one finds the zone. Quickly, Monum behind 1-2. He also spent 2 years with DeAnza, pitching up at Cupertino, California. 1-2 pitch. Called strike 3. Got it at the knees. First strikeout, 6th time the Pioneers have struck out. And with one away, it's up to Man Smith. Farnum has a very much sidewinder pitch. When he comes out of the mound, he's bent over already. First pitch, big swing from Smith, but he comes up empty. Starts behind 0-1. Farnum, another one of these pitchers that is going to succeed by pitching to contact, although he does get that first strikeout already. Swings through that one. A couple of big swings from Smith there, but he comes up empty. He struck out swinging his first time up. The 0-2 pitch, swung on and missed. So as I'm saying that, back-to-back strikeouts for Farnum. Now 7 on the game so far for the Pios. With 2 away, up to C.J. King. Last hope for the Pioneers here in the 4th. Last inning was a couple of quick outs before an error allowed the inning to continue. Pioneers still searching for their first hit in this ballgame as well. First pitch in there for a strike. Farnum doing what he does. He's just pounding the zone. See if the Pioneers can try to figure him out here as they trail by 1. Check swing and a pitch that just missed away. And the count evens at 1-1. The 1-1 pitch, backdoor breaker, finds the outside corner. And so once again, he's got 2 strikes. He's already got 2 strikeouts in the inning. One-two pitch, called strike 3. Farnum strikes out the side. 2 of them go down looking. Pioneers have now struck out 8 times in 4 innings. Back-to-back games where the strikeout bug has them. They trail by 1 as we head to the bottom of the 4th here on KNEB on the Front Range League Network.
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0: season. And as he does that, let you know tonight's broadcast brought to you by Floyd's Truck Center, your commercial farm and feed truck center representing Freightliner, Western Star, and Harsh. 322 South Beltline Highway, east in Scotts Bluff. Daniel Gomez making his second start of the season. One of the returning pioneers with Caden Ferguson. Both of them led the team in innings pitched. Last year, he pitched in 30 and two-thirds innings. Appeared in 10 games. Eight of those were starts, where he struck out 45 and walked just 11. He's pitched two seasons with Cochise College in Arizona. And in those two seasons, he's made 33 appearances. And in 58 innings, he struck out 82 to just 29 walks. This will be the second time Gomez has faced the Wranglers. His first time out against the Wranglers, he got a two-inning save where he struck out one. He did walk three in that first inning, but worked around those walks, managed to get out of the inning unharmed, and then in his second inning went 1-2-3, including a double play. He will enter with the Pioneers down by one and face 9-1-2. Starting with Brendan Harper, who walked in his first at-bat as a Wrangler. In his first game in this front range league, catching tonight for the Wranglers.
1: Now batting number 11, Brendan Harper.
0: Gomez agrees, comes set pitching from the stretch, and delivers the first pitch, misses wide for ball one. Gomez, like I said, a guy who, during his 2 years of college and his summer ball play last year, did a good job at avoiding walks. So we'll see if he can continue that type of pitching here tonight. The 1-0 pitch, that one misses wide as well. So first two pitches are fastballs that have missed arm side for him. Gomez, the rising junior, standing at 6'5" on the mound. Comes set, delivers the 2-0. That one misses wide again. See if he can find his way into the zone here. You don't want to walk the 9-0 hitter to bring up that very dangerous top of the lineup. 3-0 pitch, all four miss wide, arm side. So 4-pitch walk to lead off the inning. We're back to the top of the lineup with Ty Ramsey, who was 0-for-1, was hit by a pitch in his first at-bat, grounded out too short his last time up. Gomez comes set. First pitch to Ramsey, that one's fouled off. Good to see him back in the zone there. Again, so far this year, obviously it's only been one appearance, but when he's been in the zone, he's been tough to hit. The 0-1 just misses, and the count evens at 1-1. Ramsey's lone time against Gomez this year walked on 4 pitches. 1-1's fouled off, so he's got Ramsey here at 1-2. And another train goes by just behind the ballpark. This one's not as loud as the other ones, though. Harper leading off first after his leadoff walk. Ramsey still searching for his first hit of the game. There's been 4 hits so far in this game. All 4 have come from the Wranglers. Gomez sets, glances over at first. The 1-2 pitch, called strike 3. Got him looking for out number 1. Good to see him get into the zone there. Just caught Ramsey looking. He couldn't pull the trigger. And with 1 out and a runner on, it's Jack Van Gorkum. He has one of those 4 hits for the Wranglers. These 4 hits have all come from 4 different players for the Wranglers. Harper, a big lead. He gets over at first, but he is

0: get back just in time. Harper was trying to get a jump. He got a massive lead over at first. Good to see Gomez check on him over there. Now he looks in and comes set. Harper will take off. Pitch misses high, and Zamarripa, again, just not throwing down. It's a little bit different. Gomez a lot quicker to the plate. So now 1-0 count for Van Gorkum. See if they keep trying to test Zamarripa back there. Big lead over at second now. Players come over and he shortens. That pitch misses inside, and it's a 2-0 count to Van Gorkum. It's the fifth time Wranglers have stolen bases in this one. Gomez sets, looks back at second. Harper getting a big lead. That one is fouled off. So Gomez back in the count now at 2-1. King and Barrio, both outlaws, manning the middle infield. It's King that's going to be dutied with holding him on over at second. Another big lead for Harper. 2-1 swung through by Van Gorkum, and the count evens at 2-2. Cat and mouse game between Harper over at second, Gomez on the mound. King scoots over a little bit, trying to hold him on. Shortens the lead for Harper. Now delivers the 2-2 pitch. Fastball taken high, count runs full. With Tegan Riley awaiting on deck. One away here, bottom of the fourth. Wranglers do lead 4-3 on that West Coast scoreboard. Trying to add some more insurance here for this seven-inning affair. Three-two pitch, fouled off. Van Gorkum able to stay alive, just able to put his bat out there. Defensive swing. Gomez, the sophomore over at Cochise College, just finished up his second year. Pitched in 11 games and 17 innings. Fouls that one off to Van Gorkum. In those 17 innings, he struck out 25 to just 7 walks with a 4.76 ERA. And he will look Harper back to second. No throw to be made over there. Count still 3-2 to Van Gorkum. He's fouled off a couple of pitches. Gomez sets, delivers the next payoff pitch. That one's fouled off as well. Van Gorkum going down without a fight. Or not going down without a fight, I should say. Gomez has been going fastball heavy in this at-bat. The next payoff delivery. Goes off speed. That one stays high in his second walk of the inning. Now put runners at first and second. Still just one out for Tegan Riley.
1: Now batting number nine, Tegan.
0: He's flown out to center twice. And Sepulveda that took a hit away from him last time up. First pitch misses inside for ball one. Went 0-3 his last game against the Outlaws. Did draw a walk in that one. Has just one hit on the season, but it is a home run. The 1-0, he swings through that off speed. The count evens at 1-1. King playing a little bit closer to second now, trying to keep Harper held over at second. The 1-1 misses outside. count now 2-1 to the Wrangler center fielder. Gomez sets, looks back at second. Gives a couple of glances, now delivers the 2-1. That one's fouled back. Got Riley at 2-2. See if he can try to get a big out number two here with Daryl Dahlin awaiting on deck. Gomez agrees and comes set. Looks back at second and delivers the 2-2. Fouled off again. He's found the release point on that fastball. Hasn't had as much success on the off speed. See if he tries to mix in one of those here, he goes back to the fastball. And he'll ask for a new baseball. Count 2-2, one away here in the bottom of the fourth. Runners at second and first. Gomez on the mound trying to keep this at a 4-3 deficit. The next 2-2 delivery throws the off-speed but can't get the chase. Count now full, second straight full count that has been worked against Gomez, who has a couple of walks and a strikeout in this inning so far. The payoff pitch. Swung on and missed. Got him to go down a big out number two as Daryl Dahlin will make his way to the plate. 0-1 with a walk so far today. Two walks, two strikeouts in the inning so far for Gomez. See if he can escape this mini jam that he's created for himself. Looks and agrees. He comes set. Stares down second. Now delivers. First pitch finds his own at the knees for strike one. Good to see him get out in front of a batter here. Give up a walk to Harper to start the inning. Struck out Ramsey. He walked Van Gorkum and then struck out Riley. Delivers the 0-1 pitch. That one's fouled back and he's got Dahlin at 0-2. We'll see how long they want Gomez to go today. And he was used as a starter in 8 of his 10 games last year for these Pioneers. So he can definitely give some length, but he's got to get out of this jam first. He's got Dahlin at 0-2. Comes set and delivers. Soft looper into center. Sepulveda gets a good read on it, and he gets under it in time for out number three. So Gomez walks two, strikes out two, and strands two. Pioneers trail by one as we head to the fifth here in Caney Beat on the Front Range League Network.
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0: We head to the final three frames here of this seven-inning affair. Pioneers trailing 4-3. 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I'll let you know tonight's broadcast also brought to you by Herstead Monument Company, serving the Valley for over 100 years. Farnham worked a scoreless 4-3 strikeout the side. You'll face 7-8-9. Pioneers in three of their four innings have not gotten a base runner. And in the third, only got a base runner due to an error and then back-to-back walks. And then an error on the first baseman allowed three runs to score. Still searching for their first hit in the ballgame. It'll bring in Deshaun Harvey, who struck out swinging his first time up. First pitch on the line towards first, but right to DePaia. And it will be taken three unassisted for the first out of the inning. And now brings in Jaden Barrio. Barrio also struck out swinging his first time up. Four doubles on the season, had a triple in last night's ballgame. First pitch, big swing, but he comes up empty. Starts behind 0-1. Farnham out there, he's not throwing extremely hard, but he's accurate, making it difficult for these Pioneers hitters. That one's lined to center. Riley will come in, but it's going to drop in front of him. And the Pioneers have finally entered the hit column, their first hit of the ballgame. We'll bring in it'll be Justin Balling making his first appearance of the season, pinch hitting for Zamaripa. First pitch hit well to left. That one's hooking. It's going to drop in fair territory. Barrio rounding second. He's heading for third. And Balling's going to get into second. They're going to wave Barrio home. Throw is going to come to the plate. It is going to be in time. Got the tag, but Balling's able to get into third. Pioneers run into the second out of the inning. And still trail by one. It's a tough second out to make, but the tying run is now just 90 feet away from that double from Justin Balling. That tag was a little bit high on Barrio. First pitch to the leadoff hitter Solis finds his own for strike one. But it did get the tag either way. 0-1 pitch hit towards third on the ground, but foul. And now Solis behind 0-2. Tying run just 90 feet away here in the top of the fifth of the seven-inning ballgame. Pioneers trail by one. You'd love to tie it up here if you can. Solis so far 0-1, a walk, and a loud out as that pitch misses away. Missed a home run by feet. The 1-2 pitch popped up right side. DuPie is going to give a look at it, but it's going to land out of play. Count stays at 1-2. The junior out of Tuscan, Arizona, standing at 5'9" in the right-handed batter's box. Trying to tie this ball game up if he can get a single. That one chopped towards third, but foul. And he's shown that he has the power to do even more damage if Farnham leaves one over the heart of the plate. Farnham looks and agrees, comes set. Delivers the next 1-2 pitch. That one misses wide. Good stop behind the plate from Harper. Count evens at 2-2. Farnham looks in, agrees, comes set. 2-2 pitch on the ground towards third. It'll be played by Van Gorkum. Long throw to first is in time. So the Pioneers run into and out and strand the tying run 90 feet away. But they do get their first two hits of the ballgame. We head to the bottom of the fifth here on KNEB and on the Front Range League Network.
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0: Gomez back out there for his second inning of work. Worked around a couple of walks and got the flyout of Daryl Dahlin to escape a mini jam. He'll face Drew Longacre to start off this inning. As Pioneers trail by one on the West Coast scoreboard. Got a couple of hits, their first hits of the game, a single from Barrio, and then a double from Justin Balling, who entered the game and now is playing catcher. But Barrio ran into an out at the plate, which kept this game at 4-3. So we enter the bottom of the fifth of seven tonight at Eddie Underwood Field in Fort Morgan. Not sure what they're waiting on in the mound, but Gomez has not thrown any warm-up pitches in this inning as he was waiting for Balling to get out there. And now there's, I believe, a trainer out there to talk with Gomez. Just to make sure he's all right. And here comes Coach Toller as well. And while we have a moment, I'll let you know tonight's broadcast brought to you by Russell's Automotive, your family-owned go-to for all of your quality automotive repair needs, as well as the dugout. They invite you to come check out their newest recreational option in Scottsbluff. 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Once again, info@thedugoutsb.com. Looks like we are going to have a change on the mound. Gomez will exit the ball game, and it's going to be Angus Brumbaugh who enters for the Pios. He'll be pitching to his fellow future Wranglers teammate, Justin Balling. Deshaun Harvey will come in to play first. And I believe Man-Man Smith left to play outfield. They will move him to left field, I believe, and Solis will move to right. Stand corrected, it'll be Man-Man Smith in center. Sepulveda will play in left. Barrio moves to short, King to third, and it's Solis over to second. So Brumbaugh will make his first appearance as a pitcher in this one So a little bit change of plans for the Pios. Going to try to see what Brumball's got. Just a little update defensively with Balling behind the plate and Brumball pitching. CJ King over at third, Barrio at short, Solis is at second, Harvey over at first. Monum, the only guy who didn't move, stays in right. Smith goes to center, and then Sepulveda out in left. So as Balling throws it down, it'll be Drew Longacre stepping in, first one to meet Brumball in his appearance. Longacre today, 1-for-2 with a single and a ground out. Now is 3-for-14 during his short season. Brumball talking to his catcher. They get on the same page. As he winds and delivers the first pitch. That one lined to the left. It's hooking, but it's going to go foul for strike one. Throws a curveball there. That one's fouled off, and quickly, Longacre behind 0-2. The 0-2 pitch swung on and missed. Brumball gets the strikeout of Longacre to start the inning. And a quick out number one. That brings in Braden Ferguson. He also singled in the last inning, but he was cut down at second trying to extend a single into a double. That single in the inning did score two runs, though. Those two runs stand as the difference in this ballgame as the Wranglers lead 4-3 on that West Coast scoreboard. Balling and Brumball talking a little bit on the mound. Now Balling steps back behind the plate. Brumball working from the wind, delivers the first pitch. That one hit well out to left, but that one's going to go foul. So both first pitches were fastballs that caught maybe a little bit too much at the plate. But both of them, the hitter was out in front. Now he works quickly the 0-1 pitch. Throws the breaker, finds the outside corner. See if he can recreate what happened in the last at-bat with an 0-2 count. It's good to see him in the zone. The 0-2 pitch popped up. Balling didn't see it, but it is going to land out of play and above us. Count stays at 0-2. Brumball, the 2026 recruit. That one's hit out to left. Sepulveda finds his way under it and brings it in for out number two. He's working quick on the mound. As I said, a 2026 recruit for Coalinga College out of Santan Valley, Arizona. Pitched just once during his senior season. Working an inning here for the Pios. So now it's Noah Dupaya due up next. First pitch, misses low. First ball that Brumball has pitched. Dupaya has reached both times, once via walk, once on a single. That one on the ground towards third. He played by King. Long throw to first in time, and Brumball works a quick 1-2-3 inning to keep this deficit at just one for the Pios. We head to the sixth here on KNEB and on the Front Range League Network.
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0: We headed the sixth inning here in Fort Morgan at Eddie Underwood Field. Pioneers trail 4-3 against the Wranglers. Trent Farnham out there for his third inning of work after striking out the side in the fourth. Gave up a single to Brio and then a double to Justin Balling in the fifth. But Brio was thrown out trying to tie the game. Kept this at a 4-3 game. Tries to keep that lead here in the sixth. I want to thank you so much for joining me, Lucas Macklin, either on KNEB or on Front Range League Network this beautiful Saturday evening. As Pioneers trying to get back in the win column after dropping last night. Again, a heartbreaker in extra innings. They had a lead in the seventh, gave up that lead. And then in the eighth inning, gave up two runs in the top half. Both of them were unearned against Deshaun Harvey and could not answer in the bottom half. It'll be Alaric Sepulveda, first one to meet Farnham here in the sixth. First pitch misses outside for ball one. The 1-0 backdoor breaker, that one does find the zone. Evens it up at 1-1. And one of these 2026 Coalinga College recruits. The 1-1, softly towards center. That one's going to drop in front of Riley out in center. And a leadoff single puts a tying run at first. The go-ahead run at the plate in the form of Brumball. You'd assume he's probably going to go back out there for the sixth. Chance to help himself out here. Sepulveda leads off first. Farnham comes set and delivers the first pitch. Misses inside for ball one. Pioneers just got their third hit of the game after getting two last inning. That one's hit well towards center, but now coming in is Riley, still coming in. It's going to be the shortstop, Ramsey, who falls into the catch for out number one. The wind kept pushing that one back up a little bit, and he was able to adjust just enough to get that first out, a big one. Now to bring in Mike Monum, still searching for his first hit of the game so far, 0-2. Ground out, and he struck out looking against Farnham his last time up. First pitch misses low. Good stop behind the plate from Harper. Sepulveda over there getting a decent lead. See if he tries to take off. He does. That one hit into center. Riley moving over towards his left, still moving over, and he does bring it in for out number two. So after the leadoff single, a couple of quick outs. We'll bring in Man-Man Smith. He'll try to keep the sixth inning alive. Pioneers don't want to go into the seventh needing a run. First pitch, Sepulveda takes off. Pitch misses outside. Throw is wide, and it hits Sepulveda, and both infielders got messed up. Sepulveda is going to get to third. So a bad luck play right there as Harper was throwing it. It threw it to his right. It was looked like it was going to get to the outfield either way, but it bounced off of him. It deked out Ramsey. Tying run just 90 feet away as that pitch is swung at and missed, and the count evens at 1-1. So for the second straight inning, tying run just 90 feet away for the Pios with two outs. Going to need a single or a mistake to get them in, though. The 1-1 chop towards third. It's going to stay in fair territory. Van Gorkum throws on the run. It pulls the bat. The DuPaya over at first. And another error allows another run to score, and the game is tied. All four runs have come on errors as the throwing error from Van Gorkum extends the inning to C.J. King. Quick throw over to first, nothing doing. Just defensive mistakes here from the Wranglers have cost them so far. Switch hitting King, now playing third base. First pitch swung at and missed on a off-speed pitch that dropped out of the zone. Count now 0-1 to the outlaw player. That one chops right in front of the mound. It'll be picked up by Farnham. Throw to first is in time for out number three, but a throwing error from Van Gorkum ties the ball game for the Pios. We are all knotted up as four as we head to the bottom of the sixth here on KNEB and on the Front Range League Network.
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0: Gus Brumbaugh out there for his second inning of work. He worked a quick 1-2-3 inning with a strikeout, a flyout, and a groundout. He'll face 8-9-1 here in the sixth as we are all knotted up at four now. Wrangler scored two in the second and two in the third. Pioneer scored three in the third and now one in the sixth. All those four runs are due to errors. First pitch to Hoshi Yusei. That one is thrown way out in front of the plate, and Yusei starts in front 1-0. Yusei now 1-for-2, an RBI double his first time up, and he struck out looking his last time. Swings through that one, and the count evens at 1-1. Brumbaugh working from the windup. Throws an off-speed pitch, doesn't get the swing, and the count's at 2-1. Third time these two teams are facing off this year. Pioneers took the first two games. Trying to do the same here in game number three. The 2-1. That one stays just a bit high. Brumbaugh wants to know where that one missed. I don't blame him. Count now 3-1. Brumbaugh out on the mound gave a little strike call. Thought it would have been called a strike. But instead, the count is 3-1 to leadoff hitter Yusei. 3-1 misses inside for ball four. So a leadoff walk from Brumbaugh. Bring up Brendan Harper. He's reached twice, both on walks. We'll see if Yusei is going to try to challenge the new catcher balling behind the plate. A throw over to first. That one gets past Harvey. Yusei is going to take second with ease. Harvey racing towards it. They're going to keep Yusei at second. That throw goes into third. Doesn't get past King over there. And a throwing error, huge mistake, puts the go-ahead run at second, still with no one out. See what Harper wants to do here. Still no pitch to him yet. Seeing potential sacrifice bunt opportunities here. Both the corners playing pretty far back. You can potentially even bunt for a base hit if you bunt it well enough. First pitch, a backdoor breaker, finds the zone for strike one. Good to see him in the zone there. It's the first time pitching from the stretch today. Rumbaugh looks in. Now looks back at second. Comes set. Fastball high and away. And the count evens at 1-1 to the Wranglers catcher. His first appearance of the season. So far, he's walked twice. Rumbaugh sets. Looks back at second. Couple of glances. Now delivers the 1-1. That one lined to left. That's going to get down for a base hit. Yusei will be held at third. Now puts runners at the corners with still no one out in the inning. What a debut from Brendan Harper. Two walks and now a single. And put runners at the corners. Still no one out for the leadoff hitter Ty Ramsey. Struck out looking against Gomez his last time up. His first time up he was hit by a pitch. He's 0 for 2 on the day so far. Rumbaugh steps off. See if Harper's going to try to steal second, force a throw, or at least a decision. First pitch finds the top corner for strike one. It's Ramsey, then Van Gorkum. It's going to be a gauntlet for Rumbaugh to try to work through if he wants to keep this game tied. 0-1 pitch. That one's hit towards left. That one is going to hook foul. And the count's 0-2. Those balls hit to left. It's really hard to see. But usually when the runner's not running, you know it's going to be a foul ball. All knotted up at 4 on the West Coast scoreboard. Bottom of the 6th of a 7-inning game between these two squads. The Wranglers trying to get their first win against the Pioneers this season. The 0-2 pitch gets past Balling behind the plate. Yusei is going to take home. It's going to advance Brandon Harper. And the Wranglers take the lead right back. Second time today that Yusei scored on a wild pitch. And that one might even be a past ball. Either way. Count now 1-2 to Ramsey. One, two pitch. Doesn't get the swing and the count evens at 2-2. Pioneers are going to have some work to do in the 7th. They want to keep this game alive. Rumbaugh checks on Harper. Nothing doing. The question is, how much work are they going to have to do? Wranglers up by 1. Trying to add some more insurance with that runner at 2nd. Still no one out in this inning. Tutu gets high and it gets past Balling. And that's going to advance the runner even further. Two wild pitches in this inning. Allowed one run to score and now allowed that runner to get to third. The count is full with Van Gorkum awaiting on deck. Infield does come in. 3-2 pitch. Misses high and tight for ball 4. Second walk of the inning for Brumbaugh. Now back in number 23, and now Jack Van Gorkum will step in. Runners in the corner, still no one out. Corners in. Middle infield's playing back, preparing for a potential double play. Brumbaugh checks over at third. Need to find some outs here. F- First pitch runner takes off. No, he's going to go back, actually. As that pitch misses high for ball one. Brumball looks in, agrees, comes set. The 1-0 pitch, that one finds the zone. Count evens at 1-1. Trying to limit the damage here in the bottom of the sixth. The Wranglers have already taken the lead. Still searching for his first out of the inning. The 1-1 swings on and miss, but it gets past Balling. It's going to bounce back, and another run will score.
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0: Count now 1-2 to Van Gorkum. Out, Wranglers lead 6-4 now. That one hit the bat. One was inside and hit the bat of Van Gorkum. Count still 1-2 to the dangerous Van Gorkum. A single, a walk, and a flyout so far for him today. Brumball looks back at second, comes set. 1-2 pitch, popped up right side. Harvey back on it, so Solis. Solis still going in. It's going to drop in no man's land. And a bloop single. Gets in and it continues. This inning, still no hits, or still no outs in the inning. And now Coach Toller is going to go out and talk with him, trying to settle him down. There's still no outs, runners on the corners yet again. While we have a moment, let you know tonight's broadcast brought to you by Monument Physical Therapy. They understand that one size doesn't fit all. 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So the Wranglers have already taken a 6-4 lead here in the bottom of the sixth. Pioneers trying to stem the bleeding a little bit here. Be making a change on the mound. Gonna wait to see who takes the ball, though. Looks like it's gonna be CJ King who's gonna come into pitch. Again, no Harvey, he pitched last night, no Ferguson. You've already had Fisher and Gomez pitch. Now it's going to be C.J. King. 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Together, we'll go far. Wranglers now lead 6-4. It's their third inning where they've scored two runs. Well, the Pioneers have scored four runs, but all of those runs have come on errors. They're all unearned. 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So CJ King warms up. Brumball will go to second. Solis will go to short, and it's Barrio over at third. Just getting different looks for everybody. King will enter and he will face Tegan Riley, first one to face him. Again, runners on the corners, but at this point, you just need to get in there and get outs. King will take his spot on the rubber. Looks over at second and comes set, pitching from the stretch. Van Gorkum takes a big jump. Pitch it, throw is going to go down. Now throw is going to come back to the plate, and the tag is going to be there, and he's out. So they get the out at the plate, a huge out. And once again, another player running into an out. We've seen that quite a bit so far today. A great throw from Solis back to the plate on a 2-6-2. So one away. Next pitch, broken bat towards second, but it's going to get through for a single. They're going to hold Van Gorkum at third. So once again, runners at the corners. Another bloop hit in this inning. Obviously that one just found the hole off the end of the bat. Now it's Darryl Dahlin. One away here in the bottom of the sixth. Wranglers lead six to four. CJ King now out on the mound trying to limit the damage. First pitch misses low for ball one. King looks in, agrees, and sets. The 1-0 pitch misses wide. Now it's 2-0. Pitch finds the back door. Count now 2-1 to Dahlin. 0-2 with a walk. He scored a run on that Ferguson single. Two-one pitch. That one stays high. A little bit of a short zone for the home plate umpire tonight. Count now 3-1. To the right fielder for the Wranglers. Three and one, that's head out to center. That's sending Smith back, still going back. He brings it in for out number two. A run will score, but a nice running grab from Smith to keep from any bigger damage. Dahlin gets his first RBI in the night. Riley was at second base when Smith brought it in. So two outs, it's Drew Longacre. First pitch inside and it hit him. So now it puts runners at first and second. Wranglers now lead 7-4 on that West Coast scoreboard. We'll be Braden Ferguson. Trying to add some more insurance. 1-3 with an RBI single back in the third inning. First pitch misses high for ball one. The 1-0 pitch checked his swing. They're going to say he didn't go. Counts 2-0. Tough one. It was close. Wasn't called a strike and wasn't called a swing. 2-0 pitch. Good stop by Balling behind the plate, but now the count at 3-0. Noah Dupaya awaiting on deck. We'd love to get this guy here, though. King comes set and delivers the 3-0. Called strike one. Ferguson was already walking down to first. Home plate umpire called it a strike. King once again sets, pitching from the stretch. 3-1 popped up right side, but that one's going to get out of play, and the count runs full. So from 3-0 to 3-2, both runners will get a head start. So if Ferguson can find a gap, it should add not just one, but two runs. 3-2 pitch, line to left. That gets just past the glove of Barrio. They're going to send the run home. Throw is not going to come to the plate, and the Wranglers do add another run. Ferguson's third RBI of the night. Extend the inning to Noah Dupaya. He'll be the ninth batter to come to the plate here in the seventh, or in the sixth. Wranglers already lead 8-4. Still threatening to add some more here. First pitch called strike one to Dupaya. Dupaya 1-for-2, a single, a walk, and a ground out to third. And King will just look that runner back to second. The 0-1 pitch misses wide, and the count evens at 1-1. Tupaya now 5-for-12 on the season. Got his second walk earlier in the game. The 1-1 popped up right side. Harvey moves over towards it, gets under it, and brings it in for out number three. But the Wranglers get four runs. Now the Pioneers will have to either answer that four or this game will be over as we head to the seventh inning here in Eddie Underwood Field on KNEB on the Front Range League Network.
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0: We enter the bottom of the seventh. Pioneers trail by four. It'll be a new pitcher on the mound. It's Daryl Dahlin. He'll make his second appearance of the season for the Wranglers. In that one appearance, he went one inning against the Outlaws, gave up one hit, struck out two, and didn't give up any runs. He also appeared for the Wranglers in their game earlier this season, which he played for them. Had a couple of doubles in that game, and also pitched for two innings, gave up just one run, struck out two, walked one. And he's working with a four-run lead here in the seventh. Pioneers will have 7-8-9, Harvey Barrio and Justin Balling due up. Barrio and Balling both got hits their last time up. Harvey hit the ball well his last time, but it was right to the first baseman, Dupaya. Dahlin, the left-handed pitching Wrangler. He's listed as a pitcher, although he's been used much more as a position player. A rising sophomore at Cal State East Bay. First pitch to Harvey, fastball, finds the zone. He starts out in front of Harvey 0-1. Just got to pound the zone here. Again, you got a big lead. Through 3 1/3 innings during his freshman year at East Bay. Swung on and missed, and Harvey quickly behind 0-2. Wranglers three outs away from getting their first win against these Pioneers. The 0-2 pitch misses outside. Count 1-2 to Harvey. Dahlin pitching from the stretch, delivers. Swung on and missed. Goes down swinging. Now the ninth time the Pioneers have struck out today. And with one out, Brio will come up, trying to improve on his 1-for-2 today. Struck out swinging his first time up. His last time singled against Farnham. Was thrown out at home trying to score on the double by Balling, who is waiting on deck.

0: The 0-1 pitch. That one taken at the knees. And quickly Brio behind 0-2 as he tries to reset himself here. Dolan looks in, agrees, and sets. The 0-2 pitch swung on and missed. Got the changeup. Two batters, two strikeouts for Dolan so far. It'll be Justin Balling, the last hope for the Pioneers here in this ballgame. First pitch misses outside for ball one. Balling today, 1-for-1. He doubled his last time up. His only time up. Enter for Zamarripa. That one finds the zone. The count evens at 1-1. The 1-1 pitch. That one misses wide. 2-1 count for the Pioneers catcher. Solis is on deck, but you got a lot of work to do if you want to try to come back and win this ballgame. The umpire goes back behind the plate, grabs the baseball, tosses it out of play. Count 2-1 to Balling. Standing in the right-handed batter's box, a little bit of an open stance. Dolan pitching from the stretch, delivers inside and bounces in front of the plate. So a 3-1 count to Balling as he tries to keep this game alive for the Pios. The 3-1 delivery. Misses outside for ball four, and the game will continue to Solis. Still searching for his first hit of the game. Oh for two with a walk. He scored a run. His first time up, he sent one to the warning track out and left. Trying to keep this game alive. First pitch swinging, but he swings through the fastball. He starts behind 0-1. The 0-1 pitch, that one misses low, and the count evens up at 1-1. Tying run would be in the form of Angus Brumball. But you got to get through Solis, then Sepulveda, and then Brumball. 1-1 pitch. Goes after the fastball. High and above the zone, and the count's 1-2 now. And the Pioneers down to their final strike. Dolan looks in. Comes set. Delivers the 1-2. Taken low. Not a big miss, but just missed. Count even now at 2-2 for the Pios, now shortstop as of now. Runner takes off. Called strike three, and that's the ball game. Goes down looking. Dolan strikes out three in the final inning around a walk. And the Pioneers lose 8-4 and drop to 4-6 now in the season. The Wranglers now up to 5-3. Pioneers lose, and we'll head to the Runs a Postgame show after a short break here on KNEB and on the Front Range League Network.
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8: Into the Runza postgame show. Pioneers lose 8-4. It was a back and forth game. It was close all the way throughout. The Wranglers struck first with two runs in the second. The Pioneers answered with three in the third. But the Wranglers answered right back. A two RBI single from Braden Ferguson. His first two of three RBIs tonight put them on top. Pioneers did get a run in the sixth to make it or to tie it up, but the Wranglers quickly answered with four in the bottom half. Pitching just ran out of steam for the Pioneers in this one. Speaking of pitching, three pitchers went for the Wranglers. It was Jack Robertson who went three innings. Didn't give up a single hit, but a couple of walks and two errors did allow three runs to score. None of those were earned on him. He struck out five. Trent Farnham went three innings, did allow one run. That was also an unearned run due to an error. He struck out three, didn't walk anybody. And then Darryl Dahlin got the final inning where he struck out three and walked one in that inning. And he ended up getting... Actually, it was Farnham who would end up getting the win if those things stand. For the Pioneers, it was Michael Fisher who got the start. Pitched relatively well, gave up a couple of runs each of the second and third inning. Walked three, struck out one. Daniel Gomez pitched an inning where he walked two and struck out two. He's dealing with a little bit of an injury there, and he had to come out before the fifth inning where Angus Brumball went. He struck out or walked two and struck out one. Worked a 1-2-3 fifth inning, but the sixth inning he came in. A walk, a single, another walk, and another single. It was C.J. King who followed that. A bloop single, a sacrifice fly, hit by pitch, a walk, and he got the final out of the inning. where the Wranglers did put up four to take the lead, a lead they would not give up. It was a recap of the game. We'll take a short break. When we're back, we'll talk about the stats for tonight here on KNEB and on the Front Range League Network.
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8: Welcome back into the Runza postgame show. I'm Lucas Macklin. Thank you so much for joining me this Saturday evening. I want to remind you, Runza doesn't like to think of themselves as just another restaurant in town. They like to think of themselves as part of the community. Runza, with locations in Scottsbluff, Gearing, Chatterin, and Alliance. Pioneers dropped this one 8-4. For the Pioneers, they only managed three hits. One of those was from Berrio, one of those from Balling, and then Lyric Sepulveda got the third hit of the game. They scored four runs. All of those were due to errors by the defense from the Wranglers. Pioneers were able to, like I said, get a couple of runs, but weren't able to maintain that 4-4 tie in the sixth inning, and that was the difference. Four runs in the sixth is what got the win for the Wranglers. Wranglers got three RBIs from Braden Ferguson. He got two hits. Was thrown out on the base pass once, but overall had a really good night for the Wranglers. An RBI also from Dolan and an RBI from Hoshi Yusei. He got the scoring started with that RBI double. That'll do it for me on the Runza postgame show. When we're back, we'll talk about what's next for the Pioneers here on KNEB on the Front Range League Network.
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8: Welcome back into the Runza postgame show. Pioneers dropped this one 8-4. They'll be back in action tomorrow against the Outlaws. That game will be scheduled for 4:05 tomorrow at Oregon Trail Park. The Wranglers then travel

to Oregon Trail Park to play the Pioneers on Monday before the Pioneers then travel out to Brush to play the Wranglers on Tuesday before getting an off day on Wednesday. A lot of baseball over these next couple weeks before the schedule slows down a little bit, trying to make up some rained out games and some other delays during this season. But thank you so much for joining me. I was Lucas Macklin. It's always great to get an opportunity to broadcast, even in wins, no matter the outcome. But that'll do it for me tonight from Eddie Underwood Field, signing off. Until next time, have a blessed night.

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4: ABC News, I'm Dave Packer. Iran and an administration source, both indicating that a deal with Iran to end the weeks-long conflict that's closed the Strait of Hormuz and sent gas prices soaring is imminent.
5: According to an administration source, details of the draft agreement include reopening of the Strait of Hormuz as well as lifting the U.S. blockade. President Trump insisting Iran promises not to build or obtain nuclear weapon.
4: ABC's Lama Hassan. More than 20 million Americans are on alert for severe storms from Texas to Illinois tonight. Significant risk through Springfield, Missouri, 1 to 2 inches of rain per hour. Several court orders said it had to come down. So today, President Trump's name no longer on Washington, D.C.'s Kennedy Center. A seaplane disabled in the waters off New York City. Authorities say two people were on board that plane when it was struck by a large wave, damaged the wing, the plane then starting to sink. The two people on board were rescued by an FDNY Marine boat. Though they both suffered minor injuries. This is ABC News. Anthropic is pulling the plug on two of its most powerful artificial intelligence models.
6: The Trump administration is issuing an export control directive, which is intended to bar all foreign nationals from accessing two Anthropic models, Fable 5 and Mythos 5. In order to comply, Anthropic has to shut down access for everyone, it says, including its own foreign national employees. The models raised concerns. They could be used to identify flaws in the cybersecurity systems of governments or businesses. Anthropic instituted strict guardrails on Fable and hasn't released Mythos to the general public at all. Mike Dubosky, ABC News.
4: President Trump announcing that U.S. military forces killed the leader of a notorious gang in Venezuela. The president included a 10-second video of a strike in a social media post. He described this as retribution for the deaths of American citizens killed by members of Tren de Aragua. The U.S. has labeled the gang a terrorist organization. Dave Packer, ABC News.
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10: From the Platte Valley Bank Weather Center, I'm meteorologist Paul Frombly. Lows level out for around 49 tonight under mainly cloudy skies. Winds out of the north, 8 to 15 miles per hour. Daytime highs approaching 69 tomorrow. Overcast skies. Lows dip down to about 45 tomorrow night. Mainly clear skies. Bright sunshine expected Monday with daytime highs approaching 82. 92 Tuesday. Currently 59.
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14: Hi, McGraw.
13: Let's get right to it. The inflation number came out this week, 4.3, a bit of a jump. Not that much of a surprise. What did you think of that number?
14: Well, it was spot on what people expected, but it's still a little surprising. You know, 3 months ago, prior to the Gulf War, year-over-year inflation as measured by the CPI, that's the statistic you're talking about here, the Consumer Price Index, was only up 2.4% year-over-year. So if you think about it, it's gone from 4.2 from 2.4 to 4.2, or, you know, literally almost, you know, it's not a double, but it's up 1.8% just in 3 months alone.
13: All right. So obviously that's a concerning number, but it's all based on gas prices and what's going on in the Gulf, I'm assuming.
14: almost all of this is energy driven, but there is some bleed off, you know, in from the energy price increases into everything else. Trucking prices are sky high, you know, basically back to a four-year high because of the diesel fuel and the surcharges. Fertilizer, which is going to impact food, any plastics that are, you know, oil related. There's a lot going on with this, you know, these higher energy prices. I think the surprising thing to most of your listeners probably is that the economy is doing as well as it is. The stock market's at record highs, despite the fact that your gas prices are up about 50% now, year to date.
13: Yeah, I want to get to that stock market in a second. But we had the 4.3 or 4.2 interest rate. But the week before, we had the unemployment rate and the payrolls increased by a nice number. How do you explain that?
14: Well, you know, last year we had three or four things happened that probably weren't going to be repeated this year. First off, they fired 300,000 government workers. They couldn't fire another 300,000 this year, so that really held back employment last year. We know that we literally cut off all non-documented immigration at the border, literally down to zero. Those folks that came across the border both got legal and illegal jobs, but a lot of them got jobs, and so they just didn't have the bodies to create those jobs. And then demography was really strange last year, where we had every baby boomer turning 62, and when you're 62, you get Social Security and retire. And then we had a downturn in the number of 18-year-olds because back during the subprime crisis in 2007, basically the birth rate declined. So 18, 19 years later, we had, you know, fewer people. So you didn't need to create many jobs last year to keep the unemployment rate steady. We thought that employment would bounce back, and this year now we're averaging about a little over 100,000 jobs per month, compared to just 10,000 jobs created last year.
13: Do you see a breakout between, because they keep talking about there's a very tough job market for that college graduate, entry-level jobs or summer jobs versus more traditional regular jobs?
14: You know, that's what they're saying, and that's this is the kind of thing that gets compounded in the newspaper. But when you actually look at the unemployment rate for college graduates of specific ages, they really haven't changed much at all. So I think this is part of the AI worry, and it's certainly understandable why you'd be worried about, you know, what AI is going to do and how it might change jobs going forward. But I don't think it's as weak a job market as those top-down statistics would suggest. And in fact, we're seeing the labor, you know, report broaden out. Last year, almost all the hiring was in healthcare, and that's it. Now it's broadening out. We actually have manufacturing jobs, you know, up year over year. Transportation jobs up year over year. We've always seemed to have, you know, growth in the food and beverage and service industries, that kind of thing. But at least we're seeing a broadening out in the employment reports this year. So I don't think it's quite as bad as people suggest. In fact, it's gone from kind of this no hire, no fire kind of economy to no fire, let's hire somebody kind of economy.
13: You mentioned inflation. What about wage growth? What are we seeing with that?
14: Yeah, so this is probably the most, you know, GDP, as you always hear about, GDP year over year is a real number, meaning it's adjusted for inflation. With inflation up, of course, it eats into real GDP, and it's eating into, you know, basically the consumer's pocketbook. Wage and salary growth year over year is only up 3.4 or 3.5%. If inflation's up 4.2%, that means that real wages are actually declining. And I think we all feel like our purchasing power is, you know, we're not keeping up with this inflationary environment. It's the number one reason why, when you look at the University of Michigan survey, it's frankly back to lows that it was back in the 1980s, this inflation problem we're having.
13: Are we seeing AI in the economy and in the numbers in any way, shape, or form?
14: You know, some of this inflation is AI driven. Here, I'll give you a number of 10. 10 is the increase of equipment going into the data centers year over year, the cost of that equipment. So, you know, just the AI build out itself is what fueling demand and for electricity, for chips, for a lot of different things. And even it is contributing right now, you know, to this inflationary surge that we've got going on. Is there any impact yet to AI in the job market? It's tough to tell. Goldman Sachs and the Yale Budget Lab both have recently produced, you know, two reasonable reports that would suggest that AI isn't behaving any differently than any brand new technology. But of course, the wild card is what happens going forward, because this is obviously different than the internet or the invention of the PC or, frankly, the invention of the computer or maybe even the invention of the steam engine. So, you know, right now we're all looking to the past, big changes in technology, but this does feel a little different, and I can't help but think there's going to be quite a bit of change. There might be net job creation, but, of course, there's going to be a lot of job dislocation.
13: Yeah. You mentioned the markets are at record highs. There's no question about it. We had a down day yesterday, but we bounced back today. There is talk that it's AI driven and that these three or four, six, ten companies that are

0: are dealing with AI and chips. They're carrying the rest of the economy. What do you say?
1: Well, the Mag 7 last year clearly carried the economy. This year it's broadened out materially, but it's still the tech sector that's pulling it up. If it wasn't for AI or AI-related stocks, the S&P 500 would effectively be flat this year instead of up about 9% on a year-to-date basis. And when you look at the biggest movers, of course, it's the chip space. If you look at the Van Eek Semiconductor Chip Index, it's literally up 150% over the last 2 years. So, you know, what we're seeing is a broadening out of the AI trade to other names, to other participants. Even companies like Cummins Engine Company have benefited because, of course, they make these diesel engines that act as backup power generators for this, you know, for the data centers. So companies that used to be considered kind of value or dodgy kind of companies, Generac, that kind of stuff, have actually moved into the growth category because of this AI build-out.
0: Scott Colbert with us. He's chief economist and director of fixed income management for Commerce Bank, the best in the business when it comes to explaining all this. We hear that credit card debt is at its highest level ever. Is that true?
1: Well, credit card debt is always at its highest level because, you know, of inflation. Every year we tend to borrow a little bit more. What is not at its highest level, though, is credit card debt as a percent of GDP. That's actually declined a little bit. The consumer has really done a pretty good job in this when the, you know, interest rates declined, paying off their bad debts, basically refinancing and drawing down some of this marginal savings, and I think, or marginal debt. And I think everybody knows the most expensive debt you can possibly have is credit card debt. And so, you know, consumers are pretty well behaved with their credit cards. That doesn't mean delinquencies aren't increasing. They are, particularly in the subprime space. But the average delinquency of the average credit card portfolio is still lower than the average rate it's been over the last 10 years.
0: Interesting. What about the new Fed chief? What do you think? What do you know?
1: Well, we don't know much yet, and I think we're all guessing a little bit. The key three or four things that people are looking for is, number one, you know, he's on record that he thinks that this AI build-out is likely to be deflationary in the long run. In other words, bringing wages and salaries down, not pushing them up. Wages and salaries, of course, kind of translate pretty quickly into inflation. So he'd like to lower rates, but he's got a committee right now that has no interest in lowering rates whatsoever. In fact, they have a slight bias towards raising them. Secondly, he doesn't like the Fed's balance sheet. Now, nobody really knows and understands what the Fed's balance sheet is, but it was about $2 trillion, meaning they owned about $2 trillion in bonds. Now they own about $6.7 trillion in bonds, and he thinks it's too much, it's too much market interference. He'd like to see the Fed get out. And then number three, he thinks the Fed people talk way too much, and he'd like to see a little less forward guidance and a little bit more of the market just trying to figure out on its own what's going to happen, because then there's less interference from the Fed in basically the markets in general. Those are the key drivers. Yeah.
0: If he tries to untangle those that money, wouldn't that put pressure on the bond market and sort of flood the market with extra bonds?
1: Yes, absolutely. And, you know, so he's kind of talking out of both sides of his mouth, isn't he? He'd like to lower rates to juice the economy, but clearly getting the Fed out of the way initially is likely to raise rates, because then the real part of the economy has to pick up those extra bonds. And basically, you know, the only way you're willing to do that is if they entice you by offering you a higher interest rate. So I think what you'll see is a steeper interest rate curve if you can convince the Fed to basically lower, or, you know, continue to lower its balance sheet. The Fed's balance sheet has declined from a peak of $9 trillion down to 6.7. But like I said, prior to the subprime crisis, way back in 2009, the Fed's balance sheet was less than $2 trillion.
0: What is the bond market saying? Read the bond market for me.
1: Bond market, you know, we finally have a positively sloped yield curve, because the bond market had been expecting at the beginning of the year the Fed to cut rates twice. They didn't see the inflationary impact of a Gulf War. Most people didn't. That was a kind of a wild card. And now interest rates have backed up, you know, somewhere between 30 and 40 basis points, meaning 0.3 to 0.4% across the board. The bond market is expecting the Fed to actually raise rates once by the end of the year. I think the Fed is likely to be on hold, but interest rates in general have risen, mostly because we're still running this massive deficit. We continue to, I won't say flood the market, but we continue to, you know, basically have to borrow a large incremental amount of money every year to finance the deficit. The deficit is, you know, this is a big number, it's $1.8 trillion. That compares to a $32 trillion economy. So basically each year we're trying to beg other people to lend us another $1.8 trillion.
0: We've seen the mortgage rate continue to rise over these last couple of months.
1: Absolutely. The mortgage rates track the treasury rates, basically take the 10-year treasury rate and add about 200 basis points, and that's almost exactly where your mortgage rate is. The 10-year treasury right now is about 4.5%. It was 4.15% to start the year. 4.5 plus 200 is a 6.5% 30-year mortgage, and that's almost exactly where the national average for mortgages are. They were touching 6% to begin the year, 6.5% today, and of course, home affordability is nearly an all-time low. This has really depressed, you know, the residential sector of the market.
0: This 4.2% inflation rate, what does that mean for a possible recession going forward? What are you seeing?
1: Well, anytime you raise interest rates or interest rates go up, it's likely to slow economic activity. The bigger impact is probably just the direct impact of the higher energy prices and what that does in terms of sapping household spending power. But historically, the kind of, you know, the kind of rise we've seen in energy prices and the kind of rise we've seen in the interest rate curve probably saps growth by about 0.5%. We had projected growth to be about 2.2% real. We've taken our growth estimate down to 1.7, but that's still a long way from a recession. And as I've mentioned to you occasionally before, if employment is growing, this country always makes some type of forward progress. We only have recessions when, in general, we're losing jobs.
0: Scott Colbert with us, Chief Economist and Director of Fixed Income Management for Commerce Trust. Last question for you, Scott Colbert, and that is this. What are you looking for in the near term, and what are you paying attention to mostly?
1: Well, I think everybody, of course, is focused on energy. And, you know, before you came on, the president has once again said that the Gulf War is over, but we'll see whether anything really comes of it. Now, energy prices have declined a little bit, and they're actually down, you know, over the last month. But rather than just look at the energy prices, I'd also look at inventories with energy. They are declining. The world went into this in a pretty good shape, where there was a lot of inventory, excess oil floating around the world, if you will. Inventories are down about 12%, but if this Gulf War continues and we continue to have the Strait closed, those inventory drawdowns are going to be big. Secondly, of course, you always watch employment, but how do you get ahead of employment? Don't pay attention to employment. What about initial claims for unemployment, which are really, really well behaved? What about overtime hours worked, which are declining a little bit? And what about temporary employment? Because the first thing a company does is what? They cut back on overtime and they cut back on temporary employment before they start to eat into the meat of their company, their full-time employees.
0: That's Scott Colbert. Now you know why he is the best in the country. Chief Economist and Director of Fixed Income Management for Commerce Trust. Scott, thanks for joining us. And you promise you're going to come back every month and give us a primer.
1: Absolutely. Happy to do it, Merle.
0: There you go. Scott Colbert, be safe and thanks for checking in. Have a good night.
1: Thank you.
0: You got it. Scott Colbert, the best. I tried to find somebody better. Can't do it. I defy anybody to find somebody on CNN. Business Channel, nope, he's as good as it gets, and he is ours. We've locked him up. We signed him to a long-term contract. That's Scott Colbert. America at Night, back in a moment.
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10: Hey, you don't hear about this very often, but the CEO of Anthropic, one of those artificial intelligence companies, argued yesterday that the government should have the legal power to block or deter dangerous AI developments following their release of their new model. The CEO of Anthropic says government needs to regulate AI. He says, we now globally and collectively need to activate a slow and rickety policy apparatus to deal with risks and opportunities that are going to compound surprisingly quickly from here. I guess you could put your own sort of guardrails on your own company, which I guess he's trying to do, but he's saying at a larger rate that all the other companies have to be regulated in some way, shape, or form. We'll wait and see how all that plays out. All right, stay right there. By the way, one more note. The congressional baseball game was played last night. The sixth straight year, Republicans beat up the Democrats. The final score, 11-2. It's a 117-year-old charity game, and it's played at night at Nationals Park in Washington, D.C.

D.C. How about that? The Democrats lose for the sixth straight year. Republicans beat them 11-2 in the charity game that's played for charity, obviously. All right, stay right there. When we come back, Bill Klovman, it's Thursday night. Bill's on the road somewhere. Actually, I know exactly where he is. It was last month, the USA Today called this road the most scenic road, the most scenic highway in America. It's the National River Road, and it goes from Minnesota all the way down to Louisiana and into New Orleans. It's the scenic river route along the Mississippi River. We'll check in with Bill Klovman somewhere on the Great River Road as our travel series continues with BillOnTheRoad.com. Music says we got to take a quick break. When we come back, Bill Klovman, America at Night. Stay right there.

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4: From the Platte Valley Bank Weather Center, I'm meteorologist Paul Trombley. Lows level out for around 49 tonight under mainly cloudy skies. Winds out of the north, 8 to 15 miles per hour. Daytime highs approaching 69 tomorrow. Overcast skies. Lows dip down to about 45 tomorrow night. Mainly clear skies. Bright sunshine expected Monday with daytime highs approaching 82. 92 Tuesday. Currently 59.

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1: The screw worm is back. There are now 6 or 7 cases in the United States. It's a flesh-eating fly, and it is making an unwanted comeback, and there are people who are concerned. To find out exactly what is going on, we're going to check in with Dr. Sonia Swigger. She is a professor of epidemiology and a veteran veterinary and medical extension epidemiologist with Texas A&M. We're getting her on the phone. As soon as we get her on the phone, we'll be able to check in with her. Dr. Sonia Swigger, welcome to America at Night. Thanks for joining us.
2: Thank you for having me.
1: Okay, how concerned should we be about this?
2: You should be a little concerned. It's definitely a fly that's not friendly to animals, so we definitely want to be cautious of having it around and having it back in the United States.
1: How dangerous is it to human beings?
2: It can infect humans, but it's a very rare situation. So it's impossible, but it is something you still want to be concerned with as a human.
1: If you get bit by one of these screw worms, or the larvae somehow attaches to you through a cut or something, is there a cure, or is that more dangerous than not?
2: Yeah, so actually, since it is a blowfly, so they don't bite, but what they do is they lay their eggs onto the host, which is generally animals, and then the larva will then start feeding on the tissue of that animal. And as a human or an animal, you do want to get those treated. You do want to get those larvae removed because they are literally eating the flesh of that host, and it's a very uncomfortable situation that could lead to death of that animal.
1: So where did they come from, and why are they making a comeback now?
2: Actually, they're native to the Americas. So they were here in North America a long time ago. They were in Central America and South America, but we eradicated them throughout the 60s and the 70s. And unfortunately, though, they are returning. And these ones in particular are coming back up from South America, and they have come through Central America and now through Mexico and now into Texas.
1: Canada just announced that they're putting some type of moratorium on American beef. Now that we've only had 6 or 7 cases, that doesn't seem like a whole lot. Are we bracing for more cases? Once they're here, we're going to start seeing more of them?
2: If they are able to, find a way to reestablish in any fashion, we would see more cases. But we're hoping that with all of the control efforts that we're taking and the usage of the sterile flies, that we can prevent them from getting too out of control.
1: Talk about that sterile fly story, because that sounds like a science fiction book.
2: It does, but it's actually science before its time, and really a way to look at it, because it was actually developed back in the 1940s, and it's a technology through radiation that we can sterilize the males of these screw worms, and then when we release them in large numbers, they will mate with the wild females and thereby make the females put off non-viable eggs or unfertilized eggs through this sterilization process.
1: Where do we get the screw worms to inject them or to make them susceptible to the radioactive? Where do we find them? How do we do this?
2: Well, we grow them, so we don't find them. There's a laboratory that is run in Panama that actually grows them on a regular basis. They're open 24/7, growing screw worm flies. And then once those larvae reach the pupa stage, they are then radiated with a cobalt exposure. And then after that point, they do become these normal flies in a sense, but they cannot give off offspring.
1: How have we done this before?
2: Oh, yeah. Yes, it's the same process we've been doing since the 1940s. So nothing has changed since they developed it. It's just that it's now done in another country where we grow them, and we haven't had to use them in the U.S. except for there's been a few outbreaks here and there, but for the most part, they've not been utilized in the United States in a long time.
1: How many flies are they going to release into the wild?
2: So they are releasing 100 million flies per week. Then they release them on the Texas border, butting up to Mexico, and now in these locations in Texas and Mexico where we've had these incidences.
1: Is this the way we did it back in the 60s?
2: Yes. Yes, it is. This is the only way that we were able to ever get rid of this fly. So the eradication efforts is through the sterile male process.
1: Do we only do this with screw worms? Do we do this with Zika or with some of the other mosquito-borne issues?
2: So we do have some sterilization processes that we can use with Aedes aegypti mosquitoes, which are the mosquitoes that carry Zika and dengue. So those, there are tools in that fashion. There could be other insects, but I'm only really versed in those that actually carry diseases. So yes, it can be done with some mosquitoes, but not all insects can be controlled this way.
1: How long before we know this is actually working?
2: That's a great question. So that one caught me off guard. We start to notice it pretty quickly. So when they had the outbreak in the Florida Keys in 2016, they actually could see those results within a month or so. So it starts to show pretty quickly when you do have populations present.
1: Interesting. How long have we been doing this here now for this current outbreak?
2: So they just started releasing sterile flies for the situation, so for the cases we found last week. So that first case was identified last week on Wednesday. They started releasing flies that Thursday morning. But we've been releasing flies into Texas since February, but those were just on the border up to border of Mexico and Texas.
1: We've been hearing about screw worms and livestock now for a couple of years, haven't we, though?
2: Mm-hmm. Yes. Unfortunately, this outbreak did begin in 2022, and it made its way up into Mexico in 2024. So it's been several years we've been trying to kind of control it and keep it from getting any further north. So it's been happening. It's been on the radar. And here in Texas, we've been preparing for the last year for what might have happened, and that is what has happened this last week. And that's the return of the screw worm into our state.
1: It's really unbelievable. What? It's not just cattle, right? It's all livestock and all animals?
2: Yes, but we do see higher incidences in cattle than any other species. But any livestock are targets. Dogs are also a big target, as well as wildlife. So deer are also a huge concern.
1: If a dog gets it or a cow gets it, what are the chances of that entering into the food supply if it's a cow in some way, shape, or form?
2: Well, definitely not in the dog, right? But cow, if it isn't a cow, you would treat that animal just like it had any other disease. So you wouldn't process it during the time it's dealing with an infestation. You would have to treat that animal, make sure it's cleared. And a lot of the products we're using are able to use to control screw worms do have withdrawal periods. So it would be a month or more before they could even go to slaughter because of the usage of those medicines.
1: What about dogs? If a dog, can a dog survive this?
2: Oh, yes, it can, as long as, humans intervene and get them the care they need before it gets too bad, because it can also kill them. But as long as we get there soon enough and we do the, what's necessary, which, again, is removing the larva, treating the wound, and then giving them a product to continuously prevent those larvae from growing anymore, you can definitely save that animal.
1: When they release them on the border, explain to me how that works. Do they just open up the bucket and let the flies fly out?
2: Well, not exactly, but they have these small planes that have been modified for the dispersal of the screw worms. And they chill them down in a really large box, and they load them up on these planes, and then they just kind of almost sprinkle them over the surface as they're flying across. So that's one of the methods. Is it's kind

0: not really a bucket, but it is kind of, letting them out as they go over, and it's pre-calculated by the scientists. And then they also can release them on the ground through ground chambers and other dispersal methods.
1: Who came up with this idea?
0: So the original process of sterilization was developed by Dr. Nippling and Dr. Bushland, who were entomologists in the 30s, 40s, and 50s that worked at the USDA Center in Kerrville. And then we've just maintained this within USDA for all these years.
1: It's really amazing that this, you said, goes back to the 1940s. Is it the same exact process from the 1940s? Has anything changed between then and now?
0: I'm sure they've improved in some ways, but for the most part, it's the same technology. It's the same process of radiation. They're grown in a similar fashion. They may have maybe tweaked the resources that they grow them on and stuff like that, but for the most part, it's pretty much the same since the 40s.
1: Doctor, what are you looking at, and as you watch this thing unfold, what are you paying attention to?
0: I pay attention to where we see cases, where we see incidences, and trying to make sure that we get people educated to know that it's definitely important. It's not a reason to panic, but we definitely want to limit an expansion of this fly further into Texas or into any other states.
1: Yeah. Are you surprised at how fast or how slow it is with these 6 or 7 cases? Is this sort of normal? Were you expecting this?
0: That's hard to say. I'm not old enough to have experienced screw worms back when they were here in the United States, so I don't really have a reference to how fast they should move around. I would have liked to not see any cases at all, but seeing them pop up at this rate, I don't really know. I am a little surprised, right? But I don't really know if it's more or faster than it should be.
1: Sure, because, I mean, it's a fly, and if you have one fly, right, if you find one ant, you clearly have an ant problem. If you find one bee, you probably have a hive somewhere. So if we're seeing 6 or 7 different cases, you have to assume more are coming.
0: You have to prepare for that possibility, especially without knowing exactly how that first animal got infested. If they were infested at their home site, meaning they didn't travel anywhere, then that means, yes, there are flies active in that area. If it's an animal that has been moved, potentially from Mexico into the U.S., that does change that a little bit. But you still have to be concerned and hope that there aren't active flies in an area.
1: Yeah. So you're saying in the next, when will we know, when we're over this current situation?
0: It's probably going to be a while, unfortunately. Right now we don't have enough sterile flies to officially re-eradicate these wild flies at this time. So the situation we're dealing with in Mexico is not going away anytime soon. So that means that we here in Texas and in the U.S. are going to have to deal with it for as long as they do.
1: Dr. Sonia Swigger with us, professor of epidemiology and a veteran veterinarian and medical extension epidemiologist at Texas A&M. Thank goodness there are people like you, doctor, so we don't have to worry about this. Doctor, thank you very, very much for your time.
0: Thank you. I appreciate it.
1: You got it. Dr. Sonia Swigger with us, who's talking about the screw worm. What an unbelievable story. They are going to release millions of sterile flies into the wild and then mate with the women, and then since the men are sterile, they will not be able to reproduce, thus solving the screw worm problem. That is right out of a science fiction movie you see on the Saturday Night Late Show. The flesh-eating fly making a comeback, and we are going to release millions of them from a plane after they are hit with radioactive material, sterilizing the flies, and then they're off and running. What an if you would have told me this, I wouldn't have believed you. But no, a professor of epidemiology at Texas A&M, she's the one, right? They've been doing this since the 1940s, an unbelievable story. America at Night, back in a moment.
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14: Hey, there was a book that came out in 2010 called The Accidental Billionaires by Ben Mezrich. That book was turned into The Social Network by Aaron Sorkin. Came out in whenever it was, 16 years ago, 17 years ago? And it was great. It won a couple of Academy Awards and Best Screenplay and Best Film Editing and some of those other ones. Social Network, it was a great movie. And it was Aaron Sorkin at his best, right? The Social Network sort of explained the phenomenon of Facebook. Well, just came out today that Aaron Sorkin, right? A Few Good Men, The West Wing, The Social Network, now is out with, I guess they're calling it a sequel in a sense. It's called The Social Reckoning, and it is a follow-up. I don't know if it's a sequel, but they're calling it a follow-up to the first film, The Social Network. And it stars Jeremy Allen White, who I love, Bill Burr, as well as others. And it is they dropped the trailer. And it is the story of a Facebook engineer who goes rogue and becomes a whistleblower and tells tales, blows the whistle on some of the most guarded secrets and some of the most egregious things Facebook is doing, writing algorithms, knowing that they're, you know, getting people addicted to the website and everything else. So it comes out in October. So the fact that they dropped this, Aaron Sorkin's involved and getting a lot of buzz. October is right around the time Oscar movies start to come out. So they probably think they got something here. So stick around for that. That could be something interesting to pay attention to. We mentioned this earlier. J.D. Vance is confident the war will be over either in the next few days or within a year. So good thing we got that. Good thing he narrowed it down for us. it's going to be over in a couple of days, or it could take a year, according to J.D. Vance. So they are close to a deal, but it could take a year. Also, the inflation numbers came out today. Not surprising. Inflation spiked to 4.2%. Not surprising since the price of gas has been up over the last couple of months. It's interesting when you look at some of the individual items. Fuel is up 60%. Airline fares are up 26%. Meats up 7%. Fruits and vegetables up 6%. Electricity is up 6%. But what's down? Dairy products. That's down 1%. Used cars and trucks, that's down 2%. And listen to this. Eggs are down like 35%. I got to ask the question. Maybe somebody on the text line can explain this to me. I was buying eggs the other day, and I saw a dozen eggs for like $6.95. And I was like, oh, man, here we go again with eggs. And then I looked, and there was a dozen eggs for $1.95. Who's buying $7 eggs when you can buy a dozen eggs for $1.95? Is that, are there people actually buying, like, when you can buy eggs for $1.97 for a dozen, you purposely reach for the $7 dozen eggs? Is that a thing? Do people actually, why would you buy? They're scratching my head. You know, jumbo, grade A. And I looked at them like, they're the same size eggs. One was brown, one was white, the other one was white, one was brown. I didn't, you know, it's an egg. Why would you pay $7 for an egg when you can get an egg for $1.95? I don't understand anything about it. But eggs are down 35%. Hey, stay right there. We're just getting started. The music says we are done. There was a great race. One of the first races, car races, from New York to Seattle. Henry Ford entered the race with his Model T. There weren't even roads. How did it work? He cheated to win. We'll tell that story. The new book is out, and it's getting a lot of attention about the hardest, longest race. The author, Eric Moskowitz, is going to join us next hour. Stay right there. America at Night. Our engineer tonight is Alex Hinton. He's back in the chair. Our engineer tonight is Richard Good. I'm McGraw Millhaven. This is America at Night on Westwood One.
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2: ABC News, I'm Dave Packer. President Trump posted onto social media that a deal with Iran is scheduled to get signed on Sunday. This echoed Iran, which said, and another senior administration official, what he said, too. ABC's Selena Wang.
3: This is just a memorandum of understanding. A lot would still have to be hashed out over a 60-day period. The official says the deal, quote, leads to the dismantling of Iran's nuclear program, the U.S. taking the enriched material, destroying it, and removing it from the country. But there's no specifics about how all of that would happen.
2: The Foreign Intelligence Surveillance Act expired early Saturday morning. FISA was passed after 9/11 to help the government keep track of foreign threats. The administration says President Trump's name has been removed from the Kennedy Center in Washington after multiple rulings that only Congress can change the name. And the New York Knicks are the 2026 NBA champions, defeating the San Antonio Spurs Saturday night, taking the series in five. This is ABC News. Some popular prediction markets are suing to try to block a new tax. ABC's Brian Clark explains.
4: Kentucky implemented a 14.25% tax on prediction markets earlier this year. Now a group of those markets, including Kalshi and Polymarket, are suing, saying the tax is discriminatory and unconstitutional. The suit points out the rate is higher than the more than 9% tax on horse tracks, what it called Kentucky's favored incumbent industry. The Commonwealth's Attorney General said in a statement his office is the odds-on favorite to win.
2: Overseas, pomp and pageantry on display for King Charles' annual birthday celebration. Thousands joined the king and queen for the parade known as Trooping the Color. Also attending were Prince William on horseback, a royal salute greeting the king, and Princess Kate wearing a powder blue dress with matching hat along with their three children. The royal family later appeared at Buckingham Palace and took in a military flyover. Dave Packer, ABC News.
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18: From the Platte Valley Bank Weather Center, I'm meteorologist Paul Trombley. Lows level out for around 49 overnight under mainly cloudy skies, northerly winds 8 to 15 miles per hour. Highs level off around 68 Sunday, cloudy skies expected. Lows dip down to about 45 Sunday night, mainly clear skies. Clear skies and dry Monday, clouds on the increase by Tuesday. Low 80s Monday, low 90s by Tuesday. Currently, it's 57 degrees.
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20: Messages. We've got a whole bunch of voicemails as well. Remember, we started this voicemail thing and it's taken off like a champ because we have, for those who are listening or want to call in and we're not here, right? We're only live when we're live. But we set up the voicemail. So when you call, if Alex picks up the phone, we're live. If the voicemail picks up, we're not here. But you can leave a message. We'll edit it up and then we will play them in the open phone segment. So it's a chance for you to chime in. Now, we don't want this taking the place of live phone calls. We love live phone calls, but for those who can't call in during the live portion of the show, it's a great way to sort of stay connected. So we love it. We're getting more and more of those voicemails and, of course, more and more of the text messages. 1-844-2-McGraw, 1-844-262-4729. Keep them coming. Stay right there because... we are going to be talking to a author. Eric Mankiewicz has written a book called The Hardest, Longest Race, Henry Ford and the Cross-Country Contest That Changed America. This is a wild tale of a car race that has long since been forgotten, but believe it or not, in some ways brought Henry Ford, Model T, and the Ford Company to fame and fortune. It's a wild story about this car race where cheating was rampant. It's a great story. Stay right there. We'll get to all that coming up here in just a minute. And then your phone calls and text messages and voicemails in the next hour. America at Night. Stay right there.
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32: Looking for a good story? We found one. There's a brand new book getting a whole lot of attention from St. Martin's Press. The book is called The Hardest, Longest Race, Henry Ford and the Cross-Country Contest That Changed America. Eric Moskowitz is the author and our guest. Eric, welcome to America at Night.
33: Oh, McGraw, thanks so much for having me. It's my pleasure.
32: This is such a juicy, juicy story, sort of uncovered. Sounds like it was lost to history for a while.
33: It really was. And it's just one of these things where I stumbled upon it. So, to give your listeners a sense, This is a cross-country auto race in 1909 that goes from New York City Hall all the way to a World's Fair in Seattle, 4,106 miles. President Taft starts the race by pressing a golden telegraph key. Mayor McClellan in New York City fires a golden revolver, and then the cars are off. Takes them the better part of a month, and I would say I'm not giving anything away because I want you to the race is packed with drama, even if you know the outcome. Ford cheats to win to promote the new Model T, a little car that at that time people thought, if you have a lightweight, affordable car, it's junk, it's not going to take you across town. Ford feels very strongly otherwise, but he's not going to leave anything to chance. And so, you know, for the reasons you might imagine, this story ends up getting buried to the mists of time, and I happened upon it on the 100th anniversary, because the car that was the rightful winner in the race was a car from Boston, kind of a star-crossed entry. I was working as a reporter at the Boston Globe at the time and just happened upon a mention of this car and had no idea there was any automaking history in the Northeast, but actually it was pretty extensive then. So just got totally hooked and wrote a newspaper story on the 100th anniversary, kept this in the back of my mind, finally came back to it, you know, was absolutely in love with the story the whole time and really thrilled to get a chance to bring it to readers through St. Martin's Press.
32: I would love to have been in the room when you were pitching this to St. Martin's Press. Did they get it immediately or did you have to sell them on it?
33: No, well, so, you know, first, so that, you know, I'll tell you first, I have to give so much credit to my agent. And I had a meeting with my agent, Wendy Strothman, in 2016. She was coming to Boston from New York. I got to sit down with her. She says, do you have any ideas? I pitched her three different ideas. She said, no, no, no. I was like, oh, my God, I'm wasting this woman's time. She's a very eminent agent. She says, do you have anything else for me? And I said, well, I wrote this story that, you know, in 2009 about a cross-country auto race from New York to Seattle that Ford cheated to win to promote a new car called the Model T. And she said, that is a book I would like to sell. And to St. Martin's credit, they agreed. So that's how it came into being.
32: You know what's interesting is so many authors have that same story. You go into a meeting, you pitch four books, they don't like anything else, and you're like, well, today I did this and love it. You go with that one. So it's
33: exactly,
32: yeah, really interesting.
33: And, yeah.
32: So, all right. So back in 1909, it's a car book, but it's more of a history of America book. Take me back to 1909. How do you have a car race from New York to Seattle? There aren't any roads. There aren't any gas stations. There's no Stuckey's. How do you do this?
33: You're exactly right. So, you know, you could get gasoline in those days ladled from the barrel in most hardware stores. It was sort of an unloved cleaning product, highly combustible, of course, full of contaminants. So if you were a sort of intrepid automobilist, you would carry a chamois cloth. And then when you would buy your gasoline, you would strain it through the chamois to remove impurities through a funnel into your car. But to sort of broaden out, this is a moment in time where you have 250 American automakers, none of them huge, but you have a few like Ford already that are building 1,000 or more cars a year. A couple of them are building 10,000 cars a year. I mean, you know, today that's like, you know, minuscule.
32: Right.
33: And then you have a few dozen car companies that are building 100 or more cars, and then like 200 that are just trying to get out of the gate, making one or two or three cars a year. And outside the Northeast and outside major cities, you don't really have roads. What you have are like, you know, the remnants of the wagon trails that led west. And then you have sort of kind of trammeled dirt roads. You know, there's some roads that farmers would take to town, things like that. But America is really reliant on, as rightly should be, the railroad at this time. And the automobile is rapidly emerging. I like to say it's sort of quickly gone from like devilish plaything of the gilded class to like coveted luxury item of the masses. So at the turn of the century, you have one car for every 10,000 Americans. By the time of this race, you have like one for every 500. So it's still pretty rare, but not so rare that like nobody has seen a car. It's like, imagine a personal computer in the late 1970s. It is clear this thing is here to stay. It is clear it is taking off, but you still don't know exactly what fashion or how fast. That's what you've got in 1909 when this race is happening. You know, you're coming through towns, particularly in the West. You go to a city like Denver, which was automobile mad. Denver already had one car for every 75 people, which is like extraordinary. And then you're going to like, you know, Wild West places where people still hadn't seen a car. And so that's the landscape. And you're absolutely right. I mean, they're just like, in some places, they're trying to go over mountain ranges where nobody even had any business walking. They're trying to like drive through mud, ford streams, pull cars out with block and tackle. It was a grind. One of the drivers later, 50 years later, who lived a long time, said, we could not have worked harder if we carried the cars across the country on our back.
32: I mean, how do you get across the Hudson River. How do you get across the Mississippi River?
33: So you couldn't get across. So that's the thing. So people wonder, well, why did they go so many miles if they start in New York City? There's no bridge. There's no tunnel to get across to go west from New York City. You have to go like all the way up to Albany and then go northwest, hit the Great Lakes, and then you come down. So the route was totally zigzagging. But this also lends itself. I mean, you know, there's a lot of subterfuge on Ford's part. Some of the drama in the race. Take Missouri, for example. The race is going from St. Louis to Kansas City. You're going to have to at some point cross the Missouri River, which, people may know is pretty broad. There's no automobile bridge across. The way to get across the Missouri was to go through the old city of Glasgow, an old river trading port. There's no bridge, but there's a little ferry. And I don't mean for people to imagine that this is like a massive ferry today that the elite might take to Martha's Vineyard. This is like a little barge that could fit an automobile, a horse and buggy, a couple of people. It's got a piddly motor. It goes across. You pay the guy a little bit. And so there were two Fords in the race. Ford is doubling his odds by entering two Model Ts. These two Fords reach Glasgow first. They cross on this ferry. Henry Ford is there. Two other cars in the race, a Shawmut and an Acme from Pennsylvania, come up right behind. They're on the east bank waiting to cross. This ferry takes the Fords across. They expect it to come back, and the ferry just ties up after taking the Fords across and is done for the day. They investigate. They discover that, supposedly the propeller had broken right after touching down with the Fords. And it's nobody believes that. They think money has changed hands. And that kind of thing happens time and again. And, in fact, the Shawmut there, they have to back up into town and drive over a railroad bridge. Imagine 100 feet over the river. You're looking down through the cross ties. You're bouncing over the bridge. You take the bump wrong or you move the steering wheel, you're going to drop to death. That's the state of driving in America at that time.
32: The book is called The Hardest, Longest Race, Henry Ford and the Cross Country Contest That Changed America. Eric Moskowitz is our guest. He won a Pulitzer Prize with the Boston Globe when he was working on with the marathon bombing team, and he's written this new book. It just came out, getting a whole lot of attention. Eric, who sponsored the event? What was the idea behind this race?
33: It's a great, this is almost so rich you can't even make this stuff up. The race was sponsored by a man named M. Robert Guggenheim. If Guggenheim rings a bell, of course, they're already a family that is extraordinarily rich through mining and smelting. You have a third generation where you now have so much money that you have the sort of first kind of unapologetic rake playboy. You've got this 23-year-old who says, every wealthy family supports at least one gentleman in leisure. I have elected to assume that position in mine. His dad is kind of sick of him in New York. He punts him out to Seattle. This guy lands in Seattle as a new millionaire. He does not go hard to work in the family smelter in Tacoma. He's trying to impress people in Seattle who are planning a World's Fair for the spring of 1909, and they see a mark. They realize they're going to have a harder time getting tourists from the East to come to a World's Fair than, say, St. Louis or Chicago would have. And so they need something that's going to get them publicity day after day, and they realize a wild auto race across the country is going to do the trick. They get this guy to put up all the money to sponsor it, and they do it for a few reasons. They want to promote the automobile. They want to shine a light on the fact that America really has no good road network, and they also want to promote the fair. And so that's how this race comes to be. And initially, they think they're going to get 75 entries. But by the day of the starting line, they have only six, and one of those doesn't even show up. And that's because everybody realizes just how potentially horrific it's going to be to drive across country. And with so many competing auto companies, they realize that bad publicity is going to be worse than no publicity at all. And there's only going to be one winner, and everybody else is going to potentially break down along the way.
32: Eric, how well known and how well covered was this at the time? There's not a 24-hour news channel. You can't follow it on Facebook or Twitter. So was this sort of the talk of the year? Was this the talk of the time, or did anybody know it was going on?
33: Oh, people absolutely knew what was going on. It got a lot of coverage in the newspapers in the major cities. They're getting daily dispatches from either their own far-flung stringers or from wire service. And then it particularly got coverage from the newspapers in the towns where it's going through, it'd be front page news. in, especially if it's coming through a small town. But you're right. There's no, there's obviously no TV, radio, social media, no broadcast media. So it totally reliant on newspapers. And as a, trying to write something that feels cinematic but is thoroughly true, I'm having to piece together fragments from 1909 in all kinds of different ways. And one of the ways I was able to bring this book to life is that I lucked into two families that had held on to letters that got sent home from the race. And it's kind of, I mean, it sort of boggles the mind. Like, you know, no, you cannot send a text message home. Like, if you're writing in 1909, you're taking out a fountain pen, you need stationery or at a minimum postcard. And to try to do this, like, in the Wild West, driving in an automobile. But I had two guys who were writing home because one had a new baby, the other was missing his first wedding anniversary. And so they want their families to know that they haven't forgotten about them. And then you have to have these letters held on to. You know, you think about all the ways people can lose things, floods, fire, or just somebody doesn't know what they have, or they don't pay the rent on their storage unit or something. But in two cases, got these letters, and it just, it brings, it like makes the book pop. It brings these characters to life.
32: How did you find these two families who held on to these letters?
33: Well, you know, McGraw, I've never met a rabbit hole I didn't like to dive down. And so anytime I came across a name that was even sort of remotely potentially interesting, I would go to Ancestry.com and start to build out a family tree and then try to track down descendants. And, you know, some people thought I was trying to scam them. Most people were intrigued but had nothing that they could help with. You know, they would say, oh, I was vaguely aware of my great grand uncle. I think my cousin has a photo, or you should have talked to my aunt so-and-so, but she passed away last year. But in a few cases, you know, you would have somebody who had like a cigar box under the bed and they were just like waiting for your call. So that was amazing. And you know, beyond the like big characters in the book who are in these cars or who are working for Ford as this kind of fixers and henchmen, I wanted to like give you glimpses of America along the way. So for example, like the race passes through Abilene, Kansas, right after Dwight Eisenhower and his brother Edgar have graduated high school. And they're well known in this town as like, you know, scholar athletes. But an even more famous person in this town of Abilene at the time is a six-year-old girl named Bessie Colson, who's probably America's youngest driver. She was the apple cheek daughter of a local Buick dealer, and she'd been driving since she was five. It was a promotional stunt. Her dad had her drive all around town to show people that they shouldn't be intimidated by how hard it was to drive an automobile, you know, quote, so simple that a child could do it. But this like shows you how unregulated this thing is. Like, I'm the parent of a six-year-old. No way would I ever let my kid drive an automobile. But like, you know, this is like Bessie Colson, this little girl in Abilene. You know, she's three sentences in the book, but like that's like the kind of thing that appeals to me as a reporter and a storyteller. And even though the narrative is propelled by these cars going from New York to Seattle and what happens to the Ford, and then the, you know, in some ways the protagonist is this car, the Shawmut from Boston, trying to save their company after the factory burns down and you know, they appear to finish second. But you also, you get glimpses of America in all of its many sort of varied forms in 1909 as the country is on the cusp of dramatic change.
32: Eric Moskowitz, our guest. Got a minute left in this segment. We'll come back, talk more about Ford and the actual race, the hardest, longest race, Henry Ford and the cross-country contest that changed America. When I was reading the book and getting ready for the interview, I kept coming, you mentioned computers, I kept going back to iPhones and when the smartphone came out. Did you notice similarities between the transformation of the iPhone and the transformation of the car to America?
33: I do, and I think that you know, many of us, many of your listeners will have lived through a series of dramatic technical changes. The personal computer, the smartphone, social media, now AI. You know, I think there's great parallels in all of them. You know, you could not pick up a newspaper in 1909 without seeing mentions of automobiles in all kinds of ways. And there was a real feeling then, particularly on the part of the industry, that this thing is going to be like an unmitigated boon and benefit to the public, that it'll end the isolation of farm life, that it's healthful. They thought it was exercise in some ways to like get out in the fresh air. You know, you're driving, these cars didn't have roofs for the most part. You're bouncing along in a car. You know, they didn't really know about exercise then. They are not thinking about traffic congestion, carbon footprint, stuff like that. I'd like to think that with later technological change, we have a better sense of the pitfalls that can come along with it. But many parallels.
32: And the cross-country contest that changed America. The book just came out, getting a lot of great reviews all over the place. A great read about not only car history, but American history back in 1909. The race goes from New York to Seattle. Eric Moskowitz, our guest. Stay right there. America at Night, back in a moment.

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12: From the Platte Valley Bank Weather Center, I'm meteorologist Paul Trombley. Lows level out for around 49 overnight under mainly cloudy skies. Northerly winds 8 to 15 miles per hour. Highs level off around 68 Sunday. Cloudy skies expected. Lows dip down to about 45 Sunday night. Mainly clear skies. Clear skies and dry Monday. Clouds on the increase by Tuesday. Low 80s Monday. Low 90s by Tuesday. Currently, it's 57 degrees.

0: This is America at Night with McGraw Millhaven.
1: In 1909, there was a race from New York to Seattle, and it was the first cross-country contest for cars that newfangled technology will it ever really take off. The new book is called The Hardest, Longest Race, Henry Ford and the Cross-Country Contest That Changed America. Eric Moskowitz is our guest, Pulitzer Prize winner and author of the book. At the time in 1909, Eric, Henry Ford and Ford Motor Company, we look at it today, but where was it in 1909? Was Henry Ford really Henry Ford? Was he as well known then as he is now?
2: No, absolutely not. It's a great question, McGraw. Thank you. One of the things that struck me so much in reading this was how many times newspapers got his name wrong. They would call him Harry Ford, J.C. Ford. He is not yet famous. He is reasonably successful. He is 45, about to turn 46. And so this is like a Henry Ford that America, for the most part, doesn't know. You know, we know the sort of wizened older Henry Ford, sort of wealthiest, most famous person in the country. And sometimes we get glimpses of the young Henry Ford kind of tinkering with watches, you know, growing up on a farm. But this is Henry Ford who is, he's had several years of success in a burgeoning industry. He's thinking about potentially even selling. William Durant from Buick is trying to compile the companies that will make up General Motors. Ford is interested in selling, you know, potentially for even $6 million if he can get cash instead of stock. He would step away from this if that had happened and go be like a gentleman farmer. So he is not, I mean, he's like at this inflection point. But the one thing he believes in is that he has finally hit with the Model T, a lightweight, affordable car, which can be durable. And that is a distinction. You know, even though automobiles are mostly at this point in time, at first 15 years or so of the industry, they're mostly aimed at rich people. They're selling for $3,000, $4,000, $5,000, which would be today like $150,000. You did have people, companies like Oldsmobile, Ford, that were already selling affordable cars for the middle class. And then the Model T comes out, and it's the latest in this category, $850 more if you want, say, a windshield or a headlights. That would be like $25,000, $30,000 car today. So potentially affordable for many people. But people who can afford a car like that are holding off because they know a car that is affordable may not get them across town without breaking down, and they'll be sorry they spent the money. And Ford, thanks to a new alloy called vanadium steel and years of R&D, he feels like he has hit upon the solution to make this car a car that could withstand the strain of driving across country. But you can advertise that until you're blue in the face. Having a cross-country race where you put a car like that up against big, powerful, expensive luxury cars, that will prove it to the public. But of course, with Henry Ford, he does not want to leave this to the chance. So there's a lot of sharp-elbowed competition and worse to make sure that they get a Ford to Seattle in the finish line first.
1: All right, here's the question I really want to ask you. A question that has boggled the minds of Americans for generations now. When the Model T was first invented, the steering wheel was in the middle of the front seat, correct?
2: Well, it was often on the right.
1: Okay, so it was on the right, not on the left.
2: Yeah, correct.
1: Why? What? Explain to me the change. What happened there?
2: So, and you know, there's good reasons for it to be on the right because historically, if you're driving a buggy, the dominant whip hand would be out on the right. Most people are righties, and so you don't want to strike a passenger with a whip. And so they move the steering wheel to the right for the same reason. And then when you have early automobiles that are driven by chauffeurs, and Americans already were driving on the right side of the road, they had been in horse and buggies, it makes sense to have the chauffeur on the right as well, because then he, and it was usually a man, could step out at the curb, open doors in cities to gentlemen and ladies and let them right in. But Ford is not selling a car for chauffeurs to be driven. He is selling a car that Americans can drive themselves. And it just it is the sensible thing to put the steering column on the left, closer to oncoming traffic, things like that. So that is a real innovation. You know, I can't say that he was the first, but this is the first car of consequence built in any numbers that has the steering wheel on the left. And that will turn out to be revolutionary.
1: That's really right. But I guess Britain, right, England drives on the other side of the road. So that's why the driver's on the right side, because that's the middle of the road.
2: Exactly. Yeah.
1: All right. So it's a 4,000-mile jaunt from New York to Seattle in 1909. Tires, spark plugs, catalytic converters. I mean, whatever they had, where did they go to fix all this stuff when it broke?
2: Well, that turns out to be very important in this race. So Ford, even though it's not a major company like it will be in a couple of years, he already has the beginnings of a national sales and distribution network, 800 or so dealers. I do not mean to imply that like this is like a Ford dealership you would see today with a garage and showroom. In many cases, a dealer was like a local doctor or a hardware store person, maybe a mortician. They get an early Ford. They like it. They decide under contract they're going to sell a couple more Fords in their town. Maybe they'll take a horse as a trade-in for $100. But it means that you have people seated across the country who have a vested interest in Ford. And in some of those cases, particularly in the bigger cities, they do have garages. So when the two Fords in this race and Ford enters two Model Ts to double its chances are going across the country, they have a waiting network of people who know how to help them get where they need to go at a time when there's like no road signs and no good maps. And they also have a waiting supply of parts. For the other companies in the race, they are doing this on an ad hoc basis. One of the wildest things to me, you know, there's this company, Shawmut. I mean, they are extra shorthanded because their factory has burned down. Somehow they are still trading the lead with Ford into Idaho. They make a decision to drive at night. They strike a boulder basically in the dark. They smash a ball bearing race. And, you know, what do you do? Like, you can't, there's no place to get a part. They have to hike to the railroad in the middle of the dark, like go 60 miles west to Pocatello, Idaho, where there's a massive railroad shop and foundry. You know, they show up with their busted part. They get somebody to like machine an approximation in the middle of the night. They ride the railroad back east to their car in the middle of the high desert. They put the part in, and as they're doing this, like one of the rival Fords like races past and is like, haha, suckers. You know, so this is, I mean, this is like, you know, you cannot just pull into like your local garage. And tires would go, like tires did not get the mileage that you would get today, and they were very time consuming and expensive to replace. If you're driving cross country, it's a major ordeal.
1: Yeah, I could only imagine. Were there any rules to this thing?
2: There were. So there had been some other long distance rules with races with a lot of cheating, people shipping their cars by train, things of that nature. So one thing they did was they imposed 30 checkpoints. You could get across the country any way you wanted if you were driving, as long as you hit these 30 checkpoints to stop and prove that you were driving your car and that the same crew was in the car coast to coast. So that was one rule. The other rules, there was pushback from the industry. People were worried that like you might have a lot of carnage with a cross country race. So in the East, they were supposed to observe speed limits where they existed. They were also supposed to rest at night. Once you got to St. Louis, it was basically no holds barred. You could go effectively as fast as you could make a car go through the muck and mire and over the mountains. You could drive any and all hours. The other set of rules that is important to note, you could change any parts that are subject to wear and tear. So, you know, brakes, tires, things like that. But the main components on the car, the axle, the engine block, things like that, they have been stamped in New York City, and they are going to be inspected at the finish line to make sure you have not swap them out. If those parts break, you have to do the time-consuming, laborious repairs on the spot. But what that doesn't guard against is what happens if you pull those parts out and plug them back in later. And that is how Ford ends up ultimately cheating and getting caught.

0: 17 hours later. A couple other cars come in over the next few days. Nobody else even makes it to Seattle.
1: Eric Moskowitz, our guest. The book is The Hardest, Longest Race, Henry Ford and the Cross-Country Contest That Changed America. The book came out June 1st, June 2nd. Did you correspond that to the race, or was that just...
0: We did. That's no accident. So it is June 1st, 1909 that President Taft presses this golden telegraph key to simultaneously open the World's Fair and start the race. You've got flashes racing across the country. And then on the steps of New York City, City Hall, Mayor McClellan, the son of the Civil War general, kind of dashing figure, both he and Taft are early motorists. He fires a golden revolver to start this race. So that was June 1st. Tuesday, June 2nd is a book drop day, so we launched it as close to the anniversary as we could. And, the idea, both of it, this auto race and then also, like, the pulses from the telegraph, I mean, it signals, like, how much and how fast the country was changing already. And a phrase that I kept coming across in the press in those days was annihilating distance. I'd never heard that before, but Americans were, like, obsessed in 1909 with the idea that the world was shrinking. I mean, today it seems like you look back at that time and it seems quaint. Oh, you're going across the country by train. It's going to take you 5 days. You're going to sail to Europe, even in a fast steamer. It might take you equally as long. A long distance call would be like, St. Louis to Chicago would be extraordinarily expensive. And yet, like, they felt at this point, like, the onrush of history that you could reach out and touch somebody in a way you never had. And that phrase, annihilating distance, kept coming up.
1: So you mentioned Eisenhower earlier, where the race sort of, it's sort of like a Forrest Gump of car races. They sort of touch all these famous people. You also have a Butch Cassidy story. What's that story?
0: Yeah, it's wild. So, Montpelier, Idaho, in southeast Idaho, it's actually the closest city of consequence to where Ford ends up doing the cheating they'll get caught on. This is a place where, just 13 years earlier, it's best known because Butch Cassidy and a couple of associates had waltzed into the Bank of Montpelier, not even wearing disguises. They wheeled six shooters. They make off with like $7,000 in a sack, and then they rush off on horseback, hastening their getaway by picking up fresh horses that they stashed near the Wyoming line. At that point in town, you had a deputy sheriff named Fred Cruikshank, just a young guy. He's not even carrying a gun. He tries to chase after them on a bicycle. In fairness to him, this is like a small Mormon town. He doesn't need to carry a gun. He's working multiple jobs, saving to get married. They don't end up catching Butch Cassidy. But fast forward 13 years later, 1896 to 1909, this young guy who chased after Butch Cassidy by bike, he is now like a pillar of the community, a multi-term mayor, a real estate man, a furniture dealer, a church leader. He's a partner in a general store. And as of the week before, he is the owner of that town's first Model T. And it's like the 10th or 11th automobile in town. So it's just like, and then he drives out to greet the Fords, and they come like buzzing past him. But it is like, that's really the fun part of this book, is that, it is about an auto race, but you get, as I wanted to tell it, and to my editor's credit, he allowed me to keep these things in. You get glimpses of America in all these different places. They're passing through Medicine Bow, where Owen Wister wrote the first sort of great cowboy novel, The Virginian. I mean, and then in the East, there's all kinds of things. In St. Louis, they come over the Eads Bridge. They're staying at these grand hotels, things like that. So,
1: Eric Moskowitz, our guest. The book is The Hardest, Longest Race, Henry Ford and the Cross-Country Contest That Changed America. A couple of minutes left. Did you reach out to Ford? Did they comment on it? Did they acknowledge it? Did they brush you off? What happened?
0: Well, so it's funny. Somebody just tried to make an introduction to me to the Fords yesterday. So we'll see what happens. I did a lot of work at the. I love the Henry Ford Museum and the archives there. They're fantastic. The archivists there were extremely helpful. The Ford Company in 1959. So they have this tension with the story of the race. Right after they seemingly win, they advertise the heck out of it. You too can own an exact copy of the car that won the hardest, longest race. That's where the phrase comes from. Then they get caught cheating. They go a little quiet, except local dealers are still hammering it. But then on the 50th anniversary of 1959, they stick their head out of the sand because they know there's nobody left who's going to speak up against it. And they put the show on the road. They retrace the route of the race. They put a museum exhibit on a trailer pulled by a Ford truck. They get out a Model T, a Model A, a Model K. They're stopping in every city. They're giving newfangled seatbelts away to the local police departments, ice cream socials. Old timers who remember the race are coming out.

0: And they like totally sanitize in that period any reference to the fact that they had been caught cheating. They're really just trying to shine a light on the 50th anniversary of that victory, and it's timed with the 50 millionth Ford being produced in 59. And then some people in Stoneham, Mass., which is where the rightful winner, the Shawmut, had been built, spoke up, and Ford said, well, nobody really knows what happens. But because they had gathered all that material for that tour in 59, when this is like Ford's a massive company, this is the Robert McNamara, Lee Iacocca era, they had preserved a ton. So I went out there a couple times, and the archives there were so rich. I mean, in fact, that guy, Fred Cruikshank, who had chased after Butch Cassidy, he was still alive in 59 when this cross-country tour comes back through to promote it. And he was like in his mid-80s, and he came out, they took a picture, he wrote a letter to the Ford company. I mean, that's like how I know about him, because his letter was in their archives. So I'm grateful to the Ford company. I do not have a connection, though. Have not talked to the Ford family.
1: Eric Moskowitz, Hollywood come calling. Have you sold the movie rights? Netflix bought up the rights yet?
0: I have not yet, but I would welcome any conversation for anyone who sees this as a cinematic story.
1: Oh, my goodness. This is a great Netflix series, great movie. The Hardest, Longest Race, Henry Ford and the Cross-Country Contest That Changed America. We just scratched the surface. The book is a great read. You can't put it down. Eric Moskowitz, thank you very much for an enjoyable hour. Good luck on the book tour. Be safe. Anytime you got something to tell us about, come on back and tell us a good yarn.
0: Oh, thanks so much, Rod. This is an absolute pleasure.
1: Eric Moskowitz, the book is The Hardest, Longest Race, Henry Ford, and the Cross-Country Contest That Changed America. America at Night, back in a moment.
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1: Phone calls, text messages, voicemails, all straight ahead in hour number three. Here's a little nugget of information for you. Bill Gates, the Microsoft co-founder, was called to a congressional committee today to talk about his relationship with Jeffrey Epstein. And he said to this congressional committee that Jeffrey Epstein exploited information about his extramarital affairs to pressure him to re-engage after Gates had begun to sever ties with Epstein. According to the opening statement that he released as he was walking into the closed door hearing, Bill Gates said that he first became aware of Jeffrey Epstein a few years after he had pled guilty. He apologized. He should have done more scrutiny before introducing himself or before having a relationship with him. They met on several occasions to possibly set up a donor advised fund, a type of charitable fund that has some tax advantages. Finally, nothing ever came of it. Gates learned about some of his issues and started to pull away, and that's when Jeffrey Epstein started to use his extramarital affairs against him as a way to keep him close. Bill Gates apologized for everything, but again, a black eye when it all comes to this stuff. I don't know how this guy was able to do it. But again, I'm not a conspiracy theorist, but this Jeffrey Epstein story is going to make me one. Stay right there. Open phones, text messages, voicemails. Our executive director is Alex Hinton. Our engineer tonight is Richard Good. I'm McGraw-Milhaven. This is America at Night on Westwood One.
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13: ABC News, I'm Dave Packer. A post from the president, a deal with Iran scheduled to be signed Sunday. Iran saying a deal's never been closer, but ABC's Selena Wang points out,
14: this is just a memorandum of understanding. A lot would still have to be hashed out over a 60-day period. The official says the deal, quote, leads to the dismantling of Iran's nuclear program, the U.S. taking the enriched material, destroying it, and removing it from the country. But there's no specifics about how all of that would happen.
13: Fans at a watch party outside New York's Madison Square Garden as her Knicks in San Antonio beat the Spurs in Game 5 to become the 2026 NBA champions. Jalen Brunson scored 45 points and was asked about his come-from-behind team.
15: I don't know. For some reason, I feel like the game for us starts 30 minutes later than it's supposed to. We didn't show up at 8:30. We showed up at 9 o'clock.
13: Final score, 94-90. Knicks taking the series in 5. Dave Packer, ABC News. President Trump's unprecedented exhibition on the White House lawn featuring mixed martial arts fighting in the octagon is less than 24 hours away.
16: Final preparations for Sunday night's big UFC fight on President Trump's 80th birthday are now underway. Testing the lights ahead of 4,000 spectators expected inside the arena on the White House South Lawn, with 120,000 more watching from the nearby Ellipse. The UFC insists they're footing the bill, already topping $60 million, but it's also a marketing windfall, corporate sponsorships lining the cage.
13: ABC's Selena Wang. The Pentagon releasing another batch of UFO files, including video from last summer in the Northeast that shows what an eyewitness describes as a light hovering about 25 feet off the ground over their backyard. The new videos don't include any major revelations, and there's no definitive evidence of alien life or a government cover-up. Dave Packer, ABC News.
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23: From the Platte Valley Bank Weather Center, I'm meteorologist Megan Mulford. Mainly cloudy skies overnight with lows around 49. North winds 8 to 15 miles an hour. Cloudy skies expected Sunday. Highs level off around 68. Lows dip down to about 45 Sunday night. Mainly clear. Bright sunshine and dry Monday. Clouds on the increase by Tuesday. Low 80s Monday. Low 90s by Tuesday. Currently 57.
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1: Now, it's Red Eye Radio. Gary McNamara and Eric Harley talk about everything from politics to social issues and news of the day. Whether you're up late or you're just starting your day, welcome to the show. From the Relief Factor Studios, this is Red Eye Radio.
2: All across America, we are Red Eye Radio. He is Eric Harley, and I'm Gary McNamara. Hi. All right. We got a lot to talk about today.
5: Yeah, we do.
2: But I can't believe that I missed this. I did not see it in the interview that he did. But, one of the things we said about Scott Pelley getting fired, one of the things I said is the first thing that I would notice if I was his boss, and a ton of other, political activists that exist in there, is it comes across to the public that you have no curiosity.
5: Yeah.
2: You know, when you look at the Andrew McCabe interview, for example, as we said, there was a complete lack of curiosity, which means you go in and you say, well, I don't understand this. You make this allegation. Where does this come from?
5: Right.
2: Well, we can't tell you. Well, then how do we know it's legit if you can't tell us? But and so we brought that up the other day that, you know, yes, he's a political activist. So there has to be a lack of curiosity for what you don't want to broadcast.
5: Yeah.
2: But when he said this, there were two things yesterday that I went, wow. When Scott Pelley said he had no idea who Barry Weiss was until it was announced she was going to be the head of CBS News, you're fired.
5: Yeah. Yeah, you're fired for, you sound like that reporter from the New York Times that pretended to be traveling and wrote articles as if he were traveling. Remember that years ago?
2: Yeah.
5: Several years ago. I forget how long ago that was, but it goes back several years. And it turns out the person was never actually traveling to go do the stories, just writing them from home. And I thought to myself at that time, well, why would you bother? You work for the New York Times. You're not interested in journalism. Go ahead and make it up as you go along. But it sounds like a lame excuse, because remember his position

0: in that meeting where he went off on the executive producer and Barry Weiss. It was, nobody knows you. You don't have experience. I mean, this is the thoughts he was trying to convey. Just attacking them on, you're nobodies. And now he's trying to use that as a defense for his behavior. There's no way you didn't know who Barry Weiss was. If Barry Weiss had never been on board at the Twitter files and came straight from New York Times to CBS, he would have run down the hall and give her a hug.
1: Oh, yeah.
0: That would have been, if she had never done the work at the at Twitter for right. Elon Musk's project, she would have been welcomed with, and straight from the New York Times, welcomed with open arms. He probably would have done a piece on 60 Minutes about her.
1: But it shows you the fact, either he's lying.
0: Yeah.
1: And I believe he's lying.
0: I believe he's lying.
1: Because she authored, remember, the Twitter files, she was the main author of it. And when did she put out that report? Which means she was working on it for a significant portion of that year.
0: Mm-hmm.
1: How long ago did the Twitter files, did the first report come out that, you know, Barry Weiss did, that was one of the biggest story in the political story in the country for a significant period of time?
0: Yeah.
1: That was 2022.
0: Yeah.
1: So he's trying to convince you, Scott Pelley, that he had no idea of Barry Weiss authoring, you know, when that report came out, the first report in December of 2022.
0: Right.
1: So 3.5 years.
0: Right.
1: He had never had heard her name, had no idea what she did, and then she took that and catapulted that into the free press.
0: Mm-hmm. Which made noise.
1: Which absolutely made noise. And he's trying to convince you that he had no idea who she was until she was made the head of CBS News. He's lying.
0: He's trying to justify his childish behavior and his comments during that meeting that got him fired.
1: Yep. I had no idea who she was until she... It's an absolute lie. But if you're saying, well, how do you guys know what's in his brain? Because it was the biggest story of the year. It was the same thing with the New York... Remember when the New York Times wrote that editorial on the map after the shooting
0: was it Heather somebody with that you mean the one that wrote the statistics report, the stats report,
1: report that the vice presidential candidate at that time, I got mine blank here. McCain's vice presidential candidate,
0: Sarah Palin.
1: Mm-hmm. Right, the whole Sarah Palin thing.
0: Yeah.
1: The
0: lawsuit and everything else.
1: The target exactly.
0: Yeah, right,
1: and we said they knew it. They're lying. They knew it. Because we all knew it. It was the biggest story in the media. They were lying.
0: Right. Yeah, because that surrounded the Gabby Gifford shooting.
1: Right, the Gabby Gifford shooting, exactly. Right. So they knew, you know, and we said, sorry, they're lying. But if you want to say, okay, you guys are going too far, well, then he should be fired then for a few reasons. Number one, he was lying. Or number two, if he's considered your main anchor of 60 Minutes and actually has no idea about the Twitter files, Barry Weiss, Elon Musk taking over Twitter, and he's completely clueless as to all of that ever existed, tell me where we are wrong in our analysis that he should be fired from 60 Minutes just because of that, even if you don't believe he was lying.
0: Well, it's because there are a few things here. You and I both believe he's lying.
1: Yes.
0: You're a horrible liar. That might be a reason for me to fire you. You can't even lie well because you're lying to make yourself

0: look stupid. And now, you may be stupid, but I believe you're lying here.
1: Yes. There's no way you could miss that story.
0: There's no way.
1: You know, in fact, you think about it, Barry Weiss has been really at the forefront. You can look at her as the person, because again, creating the free press, but she's been right in the heart of the debate about bias in the media. Because she's not a conservative Republican.
2: Right.
1: In her life, she's been a liberal Democrat. That's who she, but she believed, and that was the story. And everybody listening right now, you know it. If you're a Democrat, you know it. And Scott Pelley had no idea who she was. It's not believable. And then the Leslie Stahl story. I mean, when she said the worst thing she's ever experienced was the firing of Scott Pelley in her life. It's like, oh my God, what a blessed life you've lived.
0: Right.
1: If that's so, a coworker gets fired, that's the worst thing in your long life you've ever experienced. Again, I don't believe her.
0: No.
1: She's staying that because she wants to create this incredible drama, which again, if I'm CBS, I'm like, I don't want her.
0: All right, so CBS Evening News, Scott Pelley was no longer the anchor then, but CBS Evening News aired a story on the Twitter files December,
1: well, of course they did,
0: 14th, 2022. And it was probably attacking the Elon Musk and the idea of the Twitter files. I don't know, but I'm just guessing. But he was working for CBS News at the time,
1: right,
0: at 60 Minutes.
1: Right. It was a huge story.
0: There's no way he didn't learn it through the hallways. If it was on the evening news, they probably put it on the table for 60 Minutes at some point. I don't know if they ever aired anything on 60 Minutes.
1: It was one of the biggest stories
0: of
1: 2022.
0: Yes.
1: And no,
0: it was the change
1: right,
0: because it was after Elon Musk bought Twitter.
1: Right.
0: It was the change. In fact, without the Twitter files, there probably wouldn't have been much of the world would be saying, you know, oh, he's, you know, I mean, there's still many of them are still saying this. You know, he's just a, you know, someone who moved right. He's just a right winger, Elon Musk. And he's not justified. But if you took a look at just the basics of what was found in the Twitter files, you have to be frightened as to what your government would do and did do during those years at Twitter.
1: It's probably one of the biggest media stories.
0: Yeah, I don't know anybody that challenged the emails and the messages. Do you? That came out and challenged the messages between like the FBI and the staff at Twitter at the time that was exposed, all that stuff that was exposed. The evidence itself, I don't know that anybody ever came out.
1: No, they attacked them personally.
0: Right.
1: But no, I don't think anybody ever did. But it was I'm looking back and I'm thinking to myself, you know, again, I go back maybe a few years. It might have been the biggest media story since the initial criticism of the Washington Post as the, you know, being criticized by the Nixon administration for Watergate.
0: Yeah, right.
1: Because that went on for a while. Those stories went on for a significant period of time. But, you know, Elon Musk taking over Twitter, the censoring, the FBI's involvement in it, what the Twitter files found out may be the biggest media story in the past half century, maybe even bigger than Watergate, because Watergate was just an investigation of a newspaper investigating a story. This was about government intrusion and government influence to censor what they didn't like through private organizations and private media outlets and a ton of people that were anti one candidate involved in working in social media to help censor with a relationship, law enforcement, with a relationship to current law enforcement working in the FBI.
0: The closest 60 Minutes ever did.

0: on the Twitter files was a piece in November of 22, early November of 22, on social media and political polarization in America. Just generally speaking, the chat, the back and forth on social media. But there's no way. The following month, CBS Evening News, and again, he wasn't anchor then, Scott Pelley, but down the hallway at CBS Evening News, they did a story on it, and there's no way he didn't know about it then. Well, you're lying, Scott Pelley.
1: But that was just the report that came out. They had to do story after story.
0: Oh, yeah.
1: I'm assuming of the actual, remember, congressional hearings.
0: Yes.
1: Where you had, you know, Schellenberger out there, because they were part of it also, Schellenberger and Taibbi, especially, that were being attacked personally. And then remember what a big story it was. Was it Taibbi? Where the FBI showed up at his, or the IRS showed up at his door? Or was it Schellenberger? I can't remember who it was.
0: I can't remember which one it was, but it was one of those
1: right,
0: two.
1: Remember that whole thing?
0: They showed up the day he was testifying.
1: Right, the day he was testifying. And remember they said it was about a refund or something. It was like, yeah, the IRS doesn't show up at your door like that.
0: Yeah, we owe you money.
1: And so it was such a big story, and Scott Pelley is trying to convince you that he didn't know about any of it. Well, then you're fired. You're fired because you're either lying or, it proves what I've said, you are in this insular bubble where you have no idea what the hell's going on in the world, and you're considered one of the major focus points of 60 Minutes.
0: You're a horrible liar.
1: Yeah.
0: You made up a lie that just makes you sound ignorant.
1: I know. It's just like, and I'm... That was the other thing.
0: You know,
1: is there any self-awareness here at all? Do you know what you're doing? Do you know how you're making yourself look like an idiot to anybody who has any type of basic intelligence at all? By the way, is he not childlike?
0: He really is. No, he is. He's a teenager who he's that kind of teenager who believes he knows more than the parents.
1: Yeah.
0: And he's sounding like I'm just Ron Burgundy. I just read what's on the front. I didn't know this Barry Weiss. I don't know who he is. It's a she. Oh, I'm just learning that. Good. Then your firing is justified.
1: Yes.
0: Because you're ignorant. It was a massive turn in social media. I believe it's what prompted Zuckerberg to eventually go on Rogan and say, well, yeah, they called us during the summer of, 2016 about the laptop, or 2020 about the laptop, and said there's going to be some misinformation. We need you to throttle that misinformation down. Zuckerberg, that was his version of the Facebook files, mm-hmm. basically, when he was on Rogan. I think maybe another interview or two, he might have said similar things. But basically, that this was a huge, huge, huge story. And by the way, if you didn't do it, it also explains the justification for change, big change, at your parent company, CBS News. Because that right there tells you, well, I didn't even. So you guys never did a story on it. Because imagine that was Trump's FBI controlling all social media. Imagine that was Trump directing that. GOPer was directing that.
1: Cash Patel calling social media to say,
0: and
1: hey,
0: setting
1: this story's
0: up office.
1: Coming out. Could you throttle this down a little bit?
0: I mean, they were basically setting up office at Twitter, the FBI was. They were setting up it was like a satellite office, almost. You know, they had just become so cozy there at Twitter, controlling the message. And we know Facebook the same thing.
1: We are Red Eye Radio.
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0: We're on our radio. He's Eric Cronin. I'm Gary McNamara. You know, the one thing when you look back at it here where you know, we know Scott Pelley is lying when he said he didn't know who Barry Weiss was because it was the biggest media story for a significant period of time for over a year.
1: Yeah.
0: I mean, it was, and it's still huge today.
1: Yeah.
0: You know, him purchasing it and then starting the Twitter files. And then remember, how many reports did Barry Weiss put out? How many installments of the Twitter file were there?
1: Oh, man.
0: One, two, three, four, 10, 15, 20 installments of the Twitter files.
1: It seemed like we were getting a new one all the time.
0: Right. Were released between December and March of 2023. It was a story that was out there every single day. And Democrats, as we talked about when the hearings took place, you know, the personal attacks on, you know, on Taibbi and Schellenberger, and then Schellenberger, I forgot which one, got the visit from the IRS agents at his house.
1: The day he was testifying.
0: Wow. For Pelley to say he didn't know it.
1: Yeah.
0: Who she was. He's lying.
1: But.
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10: From the Platte Valley Bank Weather Center, I'm meteorologist Megan Mulford. Mainly cloudy skies overnight with lows around 49. North winds 8 to 15 miles an hour. Cloudy skies expected Sunday. Highs level off around 68. Lows dip down to about 45 Sunday night. Mainly clear. Bright sunshine and dry Monday. Clouds on the increase by Tuesday. Low 80s Monday. Low 90s by Tuesday. Currently 57.
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1: We're Red Eye Radio. He's Eric Carly, and I'm Gary McNamara. The inflation numbers have come out. By the way, Mr. President, what not to say when an inflation report comes out. I love inflation.
2: Yeah.
1: Even if you say, because when the war is over, it will come down, you never say the words, I love inflation, because it will be used against every Republican coming up in November.
2: Yep. Yep. Yep. The second half of that will never be
1: right.
2: Put in the ads. It's the first half. And even though their side said it and tried to promote inflation as a good thing when it was over 9% and saying that means people are spending more money.
1: It's one of the reasons they lost.
2: Yeah.
1: One of the major reasons they lost.
2: Yep.
1: Again, this is politics 101.
2: Yeah.
1: And I'm sorry for people that say, well, Trump's not a politician. He is now.
2: Yes. I thought we were beyond that, but yeah, you're right.
1: Yeah,
2: we probably have to.
1: The words never to say, politics 101. You never say the words, I love inflation.
2: Yeah, no.
1: I love the inflation. You never say those words ever.
2: No. God. No. No, no, and no.
1: Yeah, but he finished it up. Doesn't matter.
2: No, yeah.
1: You say, no, we all hate inflation, but, right?
2: You say inflation is transitory.
1: No. You don't say that
2: well,
1: either.
2: In this case, you actually could say that it's temporary based on the war.
1: Do not say it's transitory. Do not use the word transitory. Stay away from any T word.
2: As a result of our efforts in Iran, which will have a long-term benefit, which will mean a safe and prosperous United States, this is only temporary. And I'm telling you right now, it's going to be great. And we're going to take care of Iran, which gets us to the comments on Iran and the actions against Iran.
1: Which we'll get to in a minute here, but I just want to, let me just get to the problem. I think it was the Babylon Bee that had the headline. Let me just check here. By the way, I just looked up. I see Maine update state flag with swastika, and it's a state Maine state flag with the swastika.
2: Yeah.
1: Where was it yesterday? It was. I don't. Maybe it's not on the page. Maybe they just had it as on social media. But it was people still looking for the benefit of the Iran war.
2: Yeah.
1: It was a Babylon Bee headline. Yeah. And again, I say that because Babylon Bee is a Christian pro-Trump.
2: Yeah.
1: And they're not anti-Trump at all.
2: No.
1: A parody website. So I saw that yesterday. I'm like, oh, boy. But when you look at it, just get to look at the inflation numbers, and then we'll get to all the Iran stuff. The consumer price index increased 4.2% last year relative to a year earlier, the highest annual inflation rate since April of 23, and an increase from 3.8% in April. 60% of it, though, because of energy prices.
2: Yeah.
1: Okay. Right, so you look at it and you can say, all right, the economically speaking, the economists looked at it and said, well, really can't get anything on this because the energy prices are so much of it. Right at the moment, I don't care about, it's not the economic issues that's number one to me. It's the political issue of how this will hurt you in November.
2: Yeah,
1: and that's why when he said, oh, I love the inflation, it's like, oh, God, please just shut up. But when you look at it, food from home still up 2.7%. Food away from home up 3.5%. That's interesting because food away from home, normally, the last couple of months has been lower than food food at home. It's actually been lower.
2: Yeah, but there have been some fast food menu adjustments, I think, during that period, which is why that may have happened.
1: Energy up 23.5%, gasoline 40.5%, of course. Electricity, 5.9%. Pipe gas, 3%. Apparel, you know, you look at it now as we get closer to, you know, well, I mean, with schools ending, for example, just is ending on the East Coast. It's been out for a few weeks, but still you've got over the summer looking for school stuff. Apparel, up 4.8%. Rent of primary residence, 2.9%. New vehicles and used cars down. That's because they're not selling. You saw the OEMs a couple of weeks ago said, expect a bad year.
2: Yeah.
1: Right. You had motor vehicle maintenance and repair, 6.1%. Motor vehicle insurance up, 6.1%. Airfare, 26.7%. Medical care services, 3.8%. And so, I mean, you look at those numbers and you can throw out the numbers and say this, you know, it's you take out the energy prices and it's not that bad. Economically speaking, you can say that if the war ends in a month and gasoline prices come down. My major concern right now, as I said, everything I'm focused on is I want the Republicans to win. Any criticism I have towards Republicans and the administration is based on one thing. Not that I want the Democrats to win. I want the Republicans to win. And it seems like at times they are not as focused as the members of their party wish them to be.
2: You know, I'm thinking in my mind, looking at the calendar, if you were going to do what needs to be done and complete the mission in Iran, which I believe should include two main items, and that is taking the regime out and then getting the securing and getting and keeping the uranium. That two-tier mission, I'm thinking to myself, well, I mean, you probably could do it in 8 weeks, but I don't know. That seems like a short period for me. But let's just say you could do it in 8 weeks. That still basically gets you to mid-August. Prices start dropping on energy late August. The driving season will be ending in late August. And then you start seeing then the energy prices because of heating oil, just natural demand, would come back as the months start to cool. But the point would be is that if you could get that mission done, you might be able to settle the markets. But I don't even know if you have that kind of time. Even if you could get the mission done in 8 weeks, you're asking for the public to have the perception of, I saw gas at 313 the other day. And I thought to myself,
1: I paid 320, which is really a dollar lower than it was.
2: Yeah. And so, and the president, in fact, told us yesterday why that was.
1: Right.
2: They have been sneaking oil through the Strait of Hormuz all along, and Iran just discovered it. And so the supply, and he said it was millions of barrels a day. So if, you know, if the supply, again, if there was this glut.
1: A total of 100 million barrels, which would be 5 days supply for the United States.
2: Right. And if you're looking at that, you know, that effort, if there was some kind of offshore glut or whatever, which has happened, you know,

0: eye for the United States.
1: Right. And if you're looking at that, you know, that effort, if there was some kind of offshore glut or whatever, which has happened, you know, I didn't hear anything like that. But this was a secretive mission, he said. No lights on the freighters, nothing. So he said Iran found out about it or they'd still be doing it. Is that more justification of, all right, you're going to have to control the Strait of Hormuz? The down pilots is one thing, but beyond that, you've got to control Iran. You've got to control the regime. You got to, and you've got to get the mission done. There's no discussion. There is no deal to be had with Iran. No one believes that. And the administration knows that. So trying to kick the can until November 3rd is a futile effort. You're going to have a two-tier mission. You take out the regime and you get control of all of the uranium. And I don't know if that can be done right now. I'm just throwing this out. That's in order to complete conquering Iran. That's what you're going to have to do. And then, of course, maintain the Strait of Hormuz.
2: Look, the president yesterday said what the biggest supporters of what he has done, you know, initially what he did in Iran, have been saying all along. In fact, if you look at the New York Post editorial, which we read on the air yesterday, the New York Post editorial said that Trump's advisors need to stop, you know, having the United States look like suckers. And the president said yesterday,
1: yeah,
2: he said those words.
1: Yep.
2: Iran is playing us for suckers, yep, which means they're playing you for a sucker.
1: Yeah.
2: Because you're the only one that matters. You're the guy running
1: this
2: the whole thing.
1: This is all about you. You're the,
2: so, yep. So Trump came out and said, they're playing me for a sucker,
1: yeah,
2: which is exactly. And so everything that he has been saying, all the 38 times that the New York Post actually counted that he has said we're close to a deal, was all BS. All of it.
1: They were stalling. If you were helping them, if you were stalling and believing the talks were going anywhere, you were helping them do whatever that was.
2: By the way, I'm saying Iran was BSing. You're not BSing if you believe it. If Trump believed it. I don't know whether. Here's my point. Did Trump really believe it, or was he just doing that politically because he was trying, he thought it was politically advantageous to keep promoting it, even if he knew we weren't close to a deal?
1: It's hard to know.
2: I don't know.
1: And I thought for the first few weeks, this gives you room for a very important intel mission. Let the dust settle. But we're so far past that. Now it is. Iran's had time to, according to reports and satellite photos, start to dig out the rubble of those missile sites and possibly make progress at getting the uranium. Now, it's been told by the administration, and I think a couple of people in the media said, well, they don't have the equipment to get all the uranium. I don't know that. I don't know what equipment they're being supplied by China, by Russia. The Israelis have been hanging out in Azerbaijan with troops there. That was discovered, and that's the land between Russia and Iran. You have to go through Azerbaijan if you're going to move by land. And so, it's hard to know what's going on and what they're being supplied with, what Iran has. I think, again, the first few weeks, it's heavy intel mission to find out what's left when the dust settles. But if you do believe that they're at the table and they want a meaningful deal, first of all, you're a sucker to believe it, that they would ever abide by the deal.
2: Right. Because they'll write a deal, they'll put it down on paper, and then just, you know, okay, all right, well, now it's going to be 60 days or 90 days where we come to a, you know, a ceasefire. Remember, because it was a ceasefire and then a peace deal 60 to 90 days down the road or whatever.
1: Yeah, right.
2: And they're like, fine, we'll just keep breaking it all the way then.
1: Right.
2: And that's the whole point. Even when the president said, because it seemed like he was coming out strong yesterday you know, and then.

0: It was like, I got a call. They called me directly, and they're ready to deal, and they better otherwise bomb the S out of them tomorrow.
1: No, no.
0: And it's just like, you know, they're extending it. They're extending
1: there's
0: it.
1: There's no deal to be
0: it.
1: Had.
0: They're extending it.
1: There's no deal to be had.
0: Right.
1: Take out the regime.
0: All there is the United States setting the terms and verifying it.
1: Yeah, and the regime has to be gone, because even if we have the uranium, the regime is going to fund, if you let them play in the oil game, they're going to fund their proxies.
0: Which will be attacking the United States.
1: Yes.
0: We are Red Eye Radio.
2: Coming up, more with Gary McNamara and Eric Harley. 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

0: Beer Runner Radio. He's our crony, and I'm Gary McNamara. Real quickly looking at the latest reports of what might be going on overnight, and there was some of the reports that over Israel and Jordan, whatever, that there were other missiles and, and things like that,
1: right?
0: And that I was reading that on X. I haven't seen it, just went to Fox News, haven't seen an update on it, but we'll do some research on that to find out the latest on that, because as we know, even after the and by the way, those helicopter pilots, you read the story on that, they were awful lucky. The drone, the explosives in the drone didn't blow up.
1: Yeah, right.
0: With the helicopter right between them.
1: Right. Yeah.
0: And so
1: yeah, that story is
0: that's
1: wild.
0: It was wild. So it's going to be interesting to see what happens in the next 36 hours.

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6: ABC News, I'm Dave Packer. President Trump posted onto social media that a deal with Iran is scheduled to get signed on Sunday. This echoed Iran, which said, and another senior administration official, what he said, too. ABC's Selena Wang.
7: This is just a memorandum of understanding. A lot would still have to be hashed out over a 60-day period. The official says the deal, quote, leads to the dismantling of Iran's nuclear program, the U.S. taking the enriched material, destroying it, and removing it from the country. But there's no specifics about how all of that would happen.
6: The Foreign Intelligence Surveillance Act expired early Saturday morning. FISA was passed after 9/11 to help the government keep track of foreign threats. The administration says President Trump's name has been removed from the Kennedy Center in Washington after multiple rulings that only Congress can change the name. And the New York Knicks are the 2026 NBA champions, defeating the San Antonio Spurs Saturday night, taking the series in five. This is ABC News. Some popular prediction markets are suing to try to block a new tax. ABC's Brian Clark explains.
8: Kentucky implemented a 14.25% tax on prediction markets earlier this year. Now a group of those markets, including Kalshi and Polymarket, are suing, saying the tax is discriminatory and unconstitutional. The suit points out the rate is higher than the more than 9% tax on horse tracks, what it called Kentucky's favored incumbent industry. The Commonwealth's Attorney General said in a statement his office is the the odds-on favorite to win.
6: Overseas, pomp and pageantry on display for King Charles' annual birthday celebration. Thousands joined the king and queen for the parade known as Trooping the Color. Also attending were Prince William on horseback, a royal salute greeting the king, and Princess Kate wearing a powder blue dress with matching hat, along with their three children. The royal family later appeared at Buckingham Palace and took in a military flyover. Dave Packer, ABC News.
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19: From the Platte Valley Bank Weather Center, I'm meteorologist Megan Mulford. Mainly cloudy skies overnight with lows around 49. North winds 8 to 15 miles an hour. Cloudy skies expected Sunday. Highs level off around 68. Lows dip down to about 45 Sunday night. Mainly clear. Bright sunshine and dry Monday. Clouds on the increase by Tuesday. Low 80s Monday. Low 90s by Tuesday. Currently, it's 58 degrees.
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1: Now, it's Red Eye Radio. Gary McNamara and Eric Hurley talk about everything from politics to social issues and news of the day. Whether you're up late or you're just starting your day, welcome to the show. From the Relief Factor Studios, this is Red Eye Radio.
20: all across America. We are Red Eye Radio. He is Eric Carly, and I'm Gary McNamara. Welcome and good morning.
3: Hello.
20: Yeah, it wasn't the best day for the president. Then he looks like he's backing off on Pulte as the head of DNI.
3: Yeah.
20: He's just too much pressure on that one coming from his own party on that. I have no idea why he picked him.
3: Well,
20: to do it, there's part of the discussion is whether the DNI is even an office that needs to be in the federal government. I do like that.
3: Well, you have 18 intel agencies, and my question would be, we have leaders of those other intel agencies. John Ratcliffe is doing a good job, I think, at CIA, and I naturally thought they would ask Ratcliffe, but what I just said may have overqualified him, which is to say they need him at the CIA more than they need him as DNI. And is the DNI, has it become more of a clerical position? I don't think that it is. But do you actually need that position filled? I don't know. But many in the GOP thought the nominee wasn't qualified, and so it looks like they're backing off. We'll see who the next nominee is, I guess.
20: But like I said, when he said yesterday, I love the inflation. Doesn't matter what he said afterwards. The Democrats will use that all the way up to the election. You want to vote for a Republican? Here it is. We love inflation, just like the Republicans use the whole transitory thing against Biden,
3: right,
20: and everything about inflation back then. Just a horrible move. And then when we come to the war in Iran yesterday, where the president really verified what every critic that has been on his side has said, when he said, yeah, they're playing us for suckers.
3: Yeah,
20: which means they're playing me for a sucker.
3: Yeah.
20: And he made it sound like he's not going to allow himself to do that again. But then he said, they called me. They called when we did it. They called me. And it's like, and if there's not a deal, well, then we'll bomb the S out of them tomorrow.
3: Don't try and walk the fence for the markets if that's your approach, if that's what you're trying to accomplish.
20: Well, the fact is when, and I didn't count it, when the New York Post came out and said, we've been close to a deal 38 times. I'm like, okay, no wonder everybody's tired about it. No wonder it's almost like, crying wolf.
3: Mm-hmm.
20: You say it so much that we're here, and you're not there, and then this all happens, and then you go back and say, well, they called us, so now they're serious about doing it. And it's like, no. And when we even looked at the deal that they talked about a few weeks ago, which was, okay, not a peace deal yet, but a ceasefire, and then whatever it was, and then 60 days or a indeterminate amount of time, I don't know what the exact amount of time would have been, in order to have a peace deal, to get rid of the nuclear weapons. And everybody went stalling. And now he said yesterday, they've been playing me all along.
3: Yeah.
20: And it's like, that's what everybody on your side has, not the opposition. Right. Everybody on your side has been telling you this.
3: Yep.
20: And, why is that? Why have you allowed yourself to be played by the Iranians? It's not like they were trustworthy before the war.
3: No. There was no reason they were going to be trustworthy now, no matter how much you bomb the S out of them.
20: And then when, this beginning of this week, when he went after Israel for defending themselves,
3: right,
20: said Israel's not the problem. When he was trying to make the moral equivalency or trying to make the case that both sides, Israel and Iran, need to stop fighting as if the United States wasn't part of it.
3: Mm-hmm.
20: These are all bizarre statements that don't make any sense. And it's, and then when our helicopter is attacked, it's like, okay, we're going to go in and we're going to strike back. Well, you're telling Israel not to strike back, and you're striking back, and they're hitting, they're hitting their home country.
3: Right.
20: They're hitting places within their own country. And it's just, again, it's become a cluster here where you initially had clarity as to what the president wanted.
3: Yeah.
20: And now you don't
3: at
20: even know.
3: At least in words, yeah.
20: But the one thing is, well, what does Iran want? Iran wants to stretch this out as long as possible.
3: Or like the alien in Independence Day through the glass.
20: Yeah, I want you to
3: telling,
20: I want you to die. What Bill do you want
3: Pullman,
20: from us? I want you to
3: die.
20: Yeah, I mean, that,
3: if you ask Iran what they want, death to America. Right. That's they've been screaming. Is anybody not paying attention? It's 47 years. It's not like they started screaming that in March.
20: And one of the things being asked by the president's supporters, what do you want? What would you view as the deal? When the president said, what, 10 days ago, well, they've given us, well, Iran's given us our guarantee they want to get rid of it. It means nothing.
3: Nothing.
20: Stop talking guarantees or a deal. Start talking about how you will verify everything, because that's the only thing that matters is the verification of it. And then you have to explain to your own party that if they agree to a deal, that you'll allow the money to start flowing again, that will go right back to the proxies that will be used to attack the United States.
3: That's why the mission has to be a two-tier approach. The regime has to be gone, and we have to have the uranium.
20: Well, that's what the president stated his goal was in that 8-minute speech.
3: Yep.
20: And then afterwards talked about the only thing acceptable is unconditional surrender. There is no deal in an unconditional surrender.
3: Now,
20: one of the things, as we've criticized with this president, whether it came, you know, domestically, the Doge checks and the tariff checks and everything else, we said, don't overpromise and underdeliver. Don't do it.
3: Well, and on national defense, don't ever do that.
20: No.
3: Because you come off as weak and everything falls on you. Everything. All the bucks stop with you. You're commander in chief. And you get all the credit for taking Iran out and taking the old Ayatollah out. But if you don't finish the job, you get zero credit for any of it.
20: Trump needs a new Iran strategy, editorial board Wall Street Journal. After weeks of insisting a deal with Iran is around the corner, President Trump may be admitting the reality. The regime is tapping the U.S. along in negotiations, he said Wednesday. The president has given diplomacy a chance, but they keep playing us for suckers. That's a quote from the president yesterday. He added, is Mr. Trump ready at last for a new approach? For 9 weeks, a ceasefire has let Iran dictate events in the Gulf. The regime gets to start each skirmish, shooting at U.S. forces, U.S. allies, or commercial ships, then decides when the exchange ends. Iran also has used Hezbollah to fire on Israel, only to cite the resulting fighting in Lebanon as an excuse to stall talks with the U.S. Each prior Iranian attack has sent Mr. Trump racing to de-escalate. This meant forcing ceasefires in Lebanon and then blaming Israel when Hezbollah kept on shooting, or playing down Iranian fire on U.S. troops as a trifle, meriting love taps in reply. Iran's large strike on the Kuwaiti's airport was not a big deal, Mr. Trump said. He said the same of Iran's Sunday strike on Israel, urging it not to reply since the missiles didn't hurt anybody. That logic leads to trouble. Only by a miracle did two U.S. pilots survive after an Iranian drone struck and burned inside their Apache helicopter near the Strait of Hormuz on Monday. Yet Mr. Trump's early reaction was to say this too, quote, it wasn't a big deal. Criticize the idea of returning to war and have the U.S. Central Command announce that its response would be proportional. CENTCOM says it hit 20 air defense targets on Tuesday and Iran fired back in the Gulf, given Israel had also hit reconstituted Iranian air defenses. The combined effort could prepare for something larger, but Mr. Trump limited Israel's strikes and previewed his own in public. When the U.S. says proportional, Iran hears weak, as we said yesterday. Offering the regime such forward guidance signals that Mr. Trump still fears a return to war. Iran may reply with greater force if he strikes again, as the president said he would do as early as Wednesday night. Mr. Trump won't want to hear it, but he has been dancing to Iran's tune. He will have to break from it or go down as losing the war politically, despite the early military gains. It's not too much to say Mr. Trump faces similar choice as the one that Bush faced in Iraq in 2006-2007. The insurgency was winning, and Mr. Bush needed to shift his strategy or accept defeat. He chose the surge that broke the insurgency, and the U.S. was able to maintain influence in Iraq in that region. Mr. Trump had hoped for Iranian concessions, but he abandoned much of his leverage by showing he would not continue a return to war. Iran's regime has taken advantage, as Mr. Trump now acknowledges. The president also said Wednesday that a U.S. secret mission since May has helped 200 ships and 100 million barrels of oil escape the Strait of Hormuz. We took out the other night 22 ships late at night with no lights. That's why oil is $85 a barrel. That's progress and essentially a resumption of Project Freedom, while the U.S. blockade of Iranian ports imposes severe costs on the regime. But the strait is still largely closed to commercial shipping. Some 130 ships went through the Hormuz each day pre-war. So, but there you go. Goes the way for Mr. Trump to right the ship is to go on offense, and that means more pounding Iran.
0: Yep.
20: So there you go. You know, so you can sit there and criticize the critics of the president, but the president just verified that the critics that were pro-Trump and pro-Iran were actually correct. And how do we know that? Because the president said it yesterday.
3: Well, they basically quoted the New York Post.
20: Yeah.
3: So there you have it. I mean, you and I have been looking at this. Everybody, I think some of our listeners believe we have an insider, or we're insiders at the White House, because we say something and quite often something happens the next day. But all we're doing is observing reality. That's all we're doing. This isn't hard.
20: And understanding the reality of Iran and and the Islamic jihad mentality.
3: You and I have been through this for 47 years.
20: Yeah, this isn't new stuff.
3: No.
20: And
3: I don't want to, you know, and honestly, almost like erasing everything up until recently with what he's saying about Iran and Stalls and the 38 times of saying they've got a deal, and then saying I love inflation, made you wonder if Joe Biden's back in control.
20: Yeah,
3: as if he ever were.
20: It was a bad day yesterday.
3: It's not been a good week
20: for the president.
3: You cannot have that.
20: Nope.
3: And you have to go to work and complete the mission, because you can't afford to lose your base. If they're not motivated, we've seen that before. If the GOP base, the rank and file voter, is not motivated in November, if they have no confidence, they won't show up. We've seen that before. We don't want that. I want the GOP to win. And even then, if they win, you're still going to have a ton of challenges, because you're not going to have a supermajority in the House or the Senate. So you have to start with the win. And you cannot piss off your base. Stop.
20: No.
3: This is national security.
20: And as we've seen, you know, and you know it because you don't see online.
3: Right.
20: You know, and that's where, you know, the influencers.
3: Right.
20: Nobody is saying. You know, they may say now if Trump goes back in, yeah, good, you know, good for you.
3: Right.
20: But nobody I haven't seen one influencer. And these influencers are the cheerleaders of the president on anything that he does.
3: Right.
20: They've been completely quiet for the last week.
3: Yep.
20: Last couple of weeks, really, on Iran.
3: Right.
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22: Agriculture Secretary Brooke Rollins Wednesday, testifying before the Senate Agriculture Committee. She notes ethanol made from corn as a prime example of value added, as several foreign markets have biofuel demand from consumers and regulatory objectives.
23: Sat down with some ethanol buyers in England, and as so many of these countries, whether we agree with them or not, but they have put themselves into a certain category of reaching certain numbers on carbon, etc. It is our farmers in America that will be, I believe, the most benefited from those rules around the world. We're already going to break records this year on corn exports. Ethanol exports are going to break records, but I think it's just the beginning of the opportunity.
22: I'm Rod Bain reporting for the U.S. Department of Agriculture in Washington, D.C.
24: This report brought to you by Cenex Fuels and Lubes.
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0: Beer Runner Radio, he's Art Carley, and I'm Gary McNamara. And look, the danger for this president, because he is the leader of the Republican Party, is when he ran, people looked at him and said, people voted for him because they said, this guy cares about the working man.
1: Yeah, right. Yeah.
0: And that's where, you know, and he cares about Americans. He cares about the, remember the whole thing. Trump relates more to the construction worker than the actual, you know, the CEOs.
1: Yep.
0: That's who he really relates to.
1: Yep.
0: And that's how he really came to prominence here. You cannot, if that's been your brand, you can't sit there and say, oh, I love the inflation.
1: You can't.
0: You just can never say those words. No matter what you say afterwards, it doesn't matter.
1: That doesn't disarm anything.
0: Right. You can't do that.
1: No.
0: And, you know, and when he's talking about ballrooms or going to Knick games, I'm going to have another rally, or what was the other one? Trying to think, what was the other one that he was talking about? You come across as going, you care more about the imagery of being president than actually what you said you wanted to do for us. That's the danger that he is creating. And I want Republicans to win, and I want Trump to be successful. None of it comes, as anybody knows, from the fact that we don't want them to be successful.
1: No, I want them to win. I don't want the GOP to win to keep the GOP in power necessarily as much as I want them to give him the power to finish his agenda on a number of things in the rest of his second term.
0: The whole UFC fight at the White House.
1: Yeah.
0: Stop it.
1: Yeah.
0: Stop it. Nobody gives a damn about that.
1: Right.
0: Stop it. I mean, just stop it. You're coming off. That's what I say. Stop coming off as an elitist. You did the opposite. That's how you became president the first time. You cared. You know, you cared about the success of the small guy. And now you're saying inflation doesn't matter. And look at all the things that we're doing to have fun. Stop it.
1: You have to finish on national defense. You have to finish the job. There is no half measure.
0: Yep.
1: There is no half measure. And you can't pause it because of an election. You'll lose your base.
0: Yeah.
1: You're finding that out very quickly. There's no deal to be had with Iran. None. The regime has to be gone. We need the uranium in our hands. Period. And I don't believe that's going to be a short-term thing.
0: Well,
1: because we don't know how deep the ties. We're told 4,000. It could be 10,000. It could be 100,000.
0: But in order to do
1: loyal
0: that,
1: to the regime.
0: Don't you have to get rid of the regime? It's like, you know, they've already said, we've had regime change. Well, yeah, to what? The exact same thing.
1: Yeah, that's my whole point.
0: It's

0: exact same people. So you need to kill this level of government. If you're talking about succeeding, you had to kill the first level of government, the second, the third, the fourth, the fifth, the sixth, the seventh.
1: No, the entire regime has to be gone.
0: By stopping, as he did 10 weeks ago.
1: The loyalists rise to the top. Yep. You can't have any loyalists standing, period. You can't.
0: Because remember, your goal was unconditional surrender from them.
1: Yep.
0: He said it. We did.

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6: From the Platte Valley Bank Weather Center, I'm meteorologist Megan Mulford. Mainly cloudy skies overnight with lows around 49. North winds 8 to 15 miles an hour. Cloudy skies expected Sunday. Highs level off around 68. Lows dip down to about 45 Sunday night. Mainly clear. Bright sunshine and dry Monday. Clouds on the increase by Tuesday. Low 80s Monday. Low 90s by Tuesday. Currently, it's 58 degrees.
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1: And he is Eric Harley, and I'm Gary McNamara. Coming up in just a minute, the gestating parent back in the news again. Coming up in just a minute.
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1: You know, we did get some great when we talked about the whole gestating parent thing. Guys, I got to go back and find it. We got some of our listeners had some great.
2: Oh, yeah.
1: They had some great stuff on it. But
2: yeah,
1: it's back again.
2: Okay.
1: Officials in America's most populated township are taking urgent action to stop a Democrat-backed bill in New York State that would replace mother and father with gender-neutral parental terms. The emergency resolution from Hempstead Township comes just days after the New York State legislature passed a bill that would replace mother with the term gestating parent and father with non-gestating parent. It would also change paternity to parentage. Democrats say the measure is an effort to be more inclusive of the state's residents with non-traditional gender identities. It is now waiting action from Democrat Governor Kathy Hochul. And to show you how important that was, we played the audio cut of Hochul, about a week ago? And she just said, well, I don't know about the bill, and we'll all decide that later on. And she wouldn't answer the question.
2: You know, if you were to take this to the national level, to the federal level, that would mean that on our biggest of bombs, we'd have to change that to the gestating parent of all bombs. You couldn't call it the Moab. That it just complicates so many things. And by the way, it's just stupid. Let's start with reality. It's just stupid.
1: Why, you gestating parent F word.
2: That's right. That's, you know, I said that when we first did this story. That's going to change one curse word dramatically.
1: Yes.
2: It will take the impact out of it dramatically. As Mitch Hedberg used to say, you can't have an argument in a tent because you can't slam the flap shut. Well, you're going to take all of the steam out of that one curse word.
1: Hempstead Township Supervisor John Ferretti told Fox News Digital the legislation is woke nonsense. As a father of two, it was an insult to me and to my wife, Ferretti said in an interview. As soon as I learned, the first thing I did was bring my wife into our bedroom and said, look what they did up in Albany. They're eliminating the terms mother and father from state law.
2: That's not very romantic.
1: His 9-year-old daughter overheard the conversation and got upset, asking her non-gestating parent, can I still call you dad? It really hit close to home, he continued. We need to take a stand in the town of Hempstead, the largest township in America, and make sure, I'm not really sure what that means, by the way, and make sure we make it clear, because it's been said over and over again in this article, the largest township in America, and make sure that we make it clear to not just the residents of the town of Hempstead, but to residents throughout New York State, that we won't stand for this kind of woke nonsense. While the 2026 legislative session ended last week, Hochul has until the end of the year to sign the bill into law. Hochul told reporters last week she had not yet reviewed the proposal because this would take a lot, you know, the review of it. I mean, mother, gestating parent. Father, non-gestating parent. That's it.
2: Pretty simple.
1: I need to review this, and I need to study this, and we need to all get together with a group of my advisors and take a blah, blah, blah, blah, blah, blah, blah, blah, blah, blah.
2: She really tries hard to walk that fence. It's not that hard.
1: See, I've known of her for a while because I'm from that area.
2: Then you never have to, you know, here's the thing.
1: She may be dumber than Scott Pelley. You know, I don't want to be sexist here. You know, it's got nothing to do. It's got nothing to do with, you know, whether that the fact that she's a, you know, gestating person and he's a non-gestating person.
2: Or whether she's past her prime, as Don Lemon would say. We wouldn't say that.
1: Right.
2: He said it.
1: Right.
2: He asked the question one time or made a comment.
1: She's past her prime.
2: Is she past her? We wouldn't. That would be wrong. I would just say she's old.
1: By the way, that's not unfair.
2: Because
1: I'm old. Because you just haven't thrown that at her because she's a woman. You've thrown that at me many times.
2: Yeah. You know what old people are? They're old. We call them old people.
1: Well, why don't you call me something else? Because the other thing, I call you is you're an old person or you're dead.
2: You know, either, to turn it around.
1: Be happy that you're old.
2: I don't think you're past your prime. I keep hoping you get better. There's always room for improvement. Look, I don't know if she's past her prime. I know she's old.
1: Jeez, I'm older than her.
2: Yeah, how old is she?
1: 67.
2: Yeah, she's old. She's a senior. She's old. It's okay to say that. She's a senior. She's old.
1: We don't bring anything into it except
2: age.
1: The capacity of their mind.
2: She may not be past her prime. Right. I think the people of New York are hoping it gets better.
1: The supervisor said the emergency resolution in Hempstead is intended to ensure the town continues to recognize the term mother and father in its own laws and policies, regardless of whether the state measure ultimately becomes law. We're taking a stand because we will not allow woke Democrat liberals in New York State and the New York State Legislature to erase a traditional family. They did not pass a law that adds language. They passed a law that erases mother and father from certain statutes under New York State law, and that is completely unacceptable. If Albany wants to add additional language to their state laws, they could have added additional language, and we would not be discussing this right now. Instead, they chose to erase mother and father and replace it, and we won't stand for that.
2: Yeah,
1: already said the resolution has garnered support among Republican lawmakers representing Nassau County, including the Assembly Minority Leader and others, which in New York State really means diddly and squat.
2: Exactly.
1: What the Republicans think.
2: Yeah.
1: In Kathy Hochul's New York, mom is now defined as gestating parent. Well, as one legislator said, the fight marks the latest cultural flashpoint involving Hempstead, a Republican-led township of roughly, no wonder, it's a township of 800,000 residents in Long Island.
2: That's the country's largest township, I heard.
1: Okay, all right.
2: Heard that on the radio a few minutes ago.
1: Well, that impresses me, 800,000. Now, that you are the largest. I don't know of another town larger than 800,000.
2: Well, shouldn't they graduate to

0: So there you go.
1: All right.
0: But yeah, that's, wow, God, what idiots. But the point is, they're not going to stop, which is why we are so passionate and critical of Republicans and the administration when they do something that we believe could result in them losing in November.
2: Yeah.
0: Because the other side on the issues are insane.
1: There's so much stuff that you can put in your ads. So much material. Just fill your ads. Them in their own words. All you need is an editor. A 10-year-old YouTuber could put your ads together.
0: Yeah. I'm looking at this here. Said Maggie McNeely with Concerned Women for America Legislative Action Committee. It's just absurd, but also inherently dehumanizing. It reduces women to just their reproductive organs. But women are so much more than that. They are individuals with unique abilities and capabilities. And yes, motherhood is one of the greatest things that a woman can be. Being a mother is an incredible gift.
1: No, I mean, you know, that she hits it right there. That's the point. Mom isn't just about giving birth.
0: You know, I told the story last week, about a week ago, maybe a little longer than that. I talked to an old boss of mine who's a liberal, but always said I'm not a crazy liberal when I worked for him decades ago.
1: Mm-hmm.
0: And I had total editorial control and everything else. He hired me. He's the one that hired me. He liked what you know what he said? He goes, your audience likes you. That's why he hired me.
1: Yeah.
0: And this goes back a long time ago. But we got into a conversation. We don't very often. I mean, we've never really got into a political conversation, you know, since we've really worked together. And he just started egging me on about, you know, this is on, you know, messaging back and forth. And I was just, you know, playing with him, whatever. And he goes, well, what do you think? What do you think? You know, because he was saying, you know, would I vote for Tallarico over Paxton? And I said, no. I go, look, here's why I won't vote for a Democrat. And I laid it all out. And I put, and I think, number one, when I said identity politics is the racism of the Democratic Party, they've institutionalized racism, and the radical transgender movement is as misogynist and sexist as anything that I've ever seen in my life. And I said, you've basically the misogyny, and I think he really got upset. I think I really got him upset. And I told him what I don't like about Republicans and what I disagree with the administration about. Because I tell people what I believe. I don't care what party you're in.
1: Right.
0: If you're wrong, you're wrong.
1: Yeah.
0: You know, and sure, we can have the debate whether I'm right, as we always do.
1: Yeah.
0: Whether I'm right or you're right or we're both right or whatever. But the fact is, I've never seen, and I dare anybody, you know, to defend and say what the Democrats have done with the radical transgender movement isn't the most misogynist and sexist thing that has happened in this country in, I don't know, maybe 80 years when it comes to women.
1: Yeah.
0: It's absolutely horrible what they have done. It actually became the women's rights issue. But I laid out, you know, where I stand on the issues and where I disagree with both parties, but where I agree with both parties, and the fact that I will still always vote Republicans because of the insanity of those issues with the Democrats. And he just goes, he wrote something, and then about an hour later, he wrote back to me. He goes, did you just cut and paste that? Because that just sounds like, you know, MAGA doctrine. I just went, oh, my God, he's angry.
1: After all these years, he still doesn't get what you do for a living?
0: Yeah, he doesn't. No, he doesn't. I think I got to him because I accused the party that he supports of institutionalizing racism, misogyny, and sexism, which is what Democrats believe they're completely against, yet it's exactly what they're for.
1: He should listen to the show.
0: Yeah, I agree.
1: We only mandate that you listen every night. The entire show every night. That's all we care about. And listen to the replay because there may be something you miss. So listen to the podcast during the day. If you stay up all night, if you can't stay up all night, quit your job.
0: But it's right there. It reduces women to just their reproductive organs. And we've seen, like I said, the radical transgender movement is even worse than this.
1: Yeah. Right.
0: Yeah. Complete total misogyny and sexism.
1: Yeah.
0: We are Red Eye Radio.
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15: We're Red Eye Radio. He's Eric Cronin. I'm Gary McNamara. I see Stephen A. Smith and the president are going back and forth.
16: Yeah.
15: Added, Stephen A. Smith said the president shouldn't have gone to the New York Knicks game last week, and then, boom, it's been back and forth. Trump, latest one, called him a low IQ individual and not that smart. And just for entertainment purposes, I would like to get two of them in the same room together.
17: Oh, I'd love that. I'd love that. Hey, if you can do a deal with Iranians, you could do a deal with Stephen A. Smith. Come on.
18: Yeah. Oh, my gosh.
17: That would be fun.
18: Oh, my gosh.
17: And where would it be?
15: He's an arrogant fool and a low IQ individual, he said, of Stephen A. Smith. I'd love that to happen. Just put both of them in a room and go.
17: Yeah.
15: That's the cage match they should have at the White House.
17: Oh, there you go. Yeah. Just have a big debate fest.

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5: ABC News, I'm Dave Packer. A post from the president, a deal with Iran scheduled to be signed Sunday. Iran saying a deal's never been closer, but ABC's Selena Wang points out,
6: this is just a memorandum of understanding. A lot would still have to be hashed out over a 60-day period. The official says the deal, quote, leads to the dismantling of Iran's nuclear program, the U.S. taking the enriched material, destroying it, and removing it from the country, but there's no specifics about how all of that would happen.
5: Fans at a watch party outside New York's Madison Square Garden as her Knicks in San Antonio beat the Spurs in Game 5 to become the 2026 NBA champions. Jalen Brunson scored 45 points and was asked about his come-from-behind team.
7: I don't know, for some reason I feel like the game for us starts 30 minutes later than it's supposed to. We didn't show by 8:30, we showed by 9 o'clock.
5: Final score, 94-90, Knicks taking the series in 5. Dave Packer, ABC News. President Trump's unprecedented exhibition on the White House lawn featuring mixed martial arts fighting in the octagon is less than 24 hours away.
8: Final preparations for Sunday night's big UFC fight on President Trump's 80th birthday are now underway. testing the lights ahead of 4,000 spectators expected inside the arena on the White House South Lawn, with 120,000 more watching from the nearby Ellipse. The UFC insists they're footing the bill, already topping $60 million, but it's also a marketing windfall, corporate sponsorships lining the cage.
5: ABC's Selena Wang. The Pentagon releasing another batch of UFO files, including video from last summer in the Northeast that shows what an eyewitness describes as a light hovering about 25 feet off the ground over their backyard. The new videos don't include any major revelations, and there's no definitive evidence of alien life or a government cover-up. Dave Packer, ABC News.
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16: From the Platte Valley Bank Weather Center, I'm meteorologist Megan Mulford. Mainly cloudy skies expected overnight with lows around 49. Northerly winds 5 to 10 miles an hour. Cloudy skies expected Sunday. High temperatures reach up to 68. Sunday night, 45. Bright sunshine and dry Monday. Clouds on the increase by Tuesday. Low 80s Monday. Low 90s by Tuesday. Currently 57.
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18: and Eric Hurley talk about everything from politics to social issues and news of the day. 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
19: All across America, we are Red Eye Radio. He is Eric Hurley, and I'm Gary McNamara. Welcome and good morning. I got a question. Do I have to pretend to be a soccer fan now for the next couple of weeks? Do I have to fake it?
20: I'm not going to be.
19: Okay, just wondering.
20: I'm not going to be. Look, to all the soccer fans, all right, great.
19: Yeah, that's...
20: You enjoy that. It's like, when you're inside the U.S., don't call it football. Unless you plan to replace American football.
19: Well, some of the big games are being played at Dallas Stadium.
20: Yeah.
19: At Dallas Stadium.
20: Yeah. Where is that, Gary?
19: It must be in Dallas if it's Dallas Stadium. People of Arlington, not too pleased about that.
20: Oh, come on, Arlington. You had a good run.
19: The foreigners come in and change our stadium to Dallas Stadium. Who are these foreigners coming in?
20: Back when the stadium was in Irving. We're in Dallas with the Cowboys. No, you're not.
19: And I kept seeing news stories. There they are. They're covering up AT&T Stadium. It's now going to be Dallas Stadium, even though it's in Arlington.
20: All right. Wow. You know, it's and honestly, the argument, you know, with the people who, well, you know, it's the most popular sport outside the U.S. I don't live outside the U.S. I don't care. There are many things that are popular outside the U.S. I don't care. And if you love it, I also don't care. Good for you. Enjoy it. You should enjoy it. I don't need to pretend to enjoy it. I just don't. You know,
19: by the way, with the Stars saying they're going to move to Plano.
20: Yeah.
19: And then it's funny because people kept saying the Mavs aren't moving out of Dallas. They're still in the Dallas proper. They're just not going to be downtown.
20: Yeah.
19: The best one I saw the other day was the sixth floor museum is moving to Plano. At Dealey Plaza, moving to Plano.
20: And it'll be on the fourth floor, probably. We didn't have room on the sixth. Sorry. What? By the way,
19: when
20: it comes to men's soccer, if I wanted to see a bunch of guys, you know, in one venue running around not scoring, I'd go to a Rush concert.
19: Well, that's where I'll be 2 weeks from tomorrow. So,
20: well, and also, this is with Antigone drums, and by the way, everything coming out of the LA Forum show the other night, Governor DeSantis even commented on it. He said, "You can never replace Neil, but you can certainly have a successor, the proper successor," something to that effect. And Governor DeSantis, you're absolutely right on that. And I'm watching, and these are amateur videos, but I watched them do the entire suite of 21-12. It was unbelievable. But it's also the first time that the other two guys in Rush, Alex and Getty, have had someone say to them, "Hey, there's an attractive woman backstage."
19: They said, I saw the other day, it was like, "Oh, finally, there's a woman at a Rush show." And
20: it's first time ever.
19: And she's on stage.
20: Well, and all the guys in the audience, because here's the thing. When you see I think you saw the same one I saw, Tom Sawyer. And this is the show at the LA Forum. So, you know, it's a big, big deal. And she crushed it. I mean, she crushed it.
19: I mean, that was one of the reasons is, you know, because I actually got tickets.
20: Yeah.
19: It was funny. They came up for sale. Mm-hmm. And it said, you know, I've got the City MasterCard.
20: Yeah.
19: And I've looked at other concerts before. It's never done any, never, couldn't get in for anything.
20: Right.
19: And all of a sudden I do it and it goes, "You got two seats if you want them. Here they are." And I went, "Well, these are perfect." like first row of the balcony at whatever they're going to be calling the arena in Fort Worth now.
20: Yeah.
19: Because it was Dickies are changing it. But, you know, when they made that, that's like 15,000. Mm-hmm. They made that arena, you know, the whole end zone crumbles back to put a stage in there.
20: Right, right, right.
19: It's not like you have a whole the whole end zone behind you and,
20: you
19: know, where nobody sits. It goes right into that, so there's extra seating. But they made that arena to be acoustically perfect.
20: Right.
19: Mm-hmm. And, you know, for a larger, they consider one of the best arenas in the world to see a show. I saw Trans-Siberian Orchestra there a couple of years ago, and it was perfect. Yeah. I mean, it was just you. I'm like, they have to be lip-syncing. This cannot be real. It just sounded so good. But when the tickets were there, I went, and I'm not, I don't own one Rush album. Mm. And growing up in Buffalo, you know, we heard Rush before anybody.
20: Yeah. You know, well, for me, I mean, I was steeped in Fly By Night and 2112.
19: I never had to buy any Rush because it was always on the radio. But what got me was what got a lot of people. Just could never get by Getty's voice.
20: I liked it early on. I liked it actually throughout the career. I think on the live shows, it's very clear there's certain notes, you know, you can't hit at a certain age. The one thing that it appears that they're not doing is live auto correct, live pitch correct, which a lot of bands do. There was, you know, back in the day, there was lip syncing going on by a lot of bands, but Getty's singing live and, you know, which is fine. There are some notes I think he recognizes he can't hit. So he sings like the alternate, which would be, you know, the version of it, basically hitting the notes that he can hit. And it's almost like singing harmony, the harmony version. And that's good for me. I don't think I needed to see them live again. I knew there was going to be a lot of press about this and a lot of videos. I've seen them, I don't know how many times over the years, three or four, I think is the count. I know I have tickets for my ticket stub still for three of the shows, but I think I saw ultimately four.
19: Well, I was a big fan of hers when she played in Jeff Beck, because I'm a huge Jeff Beck fan.
20: Yeah,
19: and
20: which probably was harder than quite frankly than trying to fill the shoes of Neil Peart.
19: We talked about that, you know. To play,
20: you know,
19: for,
20: I mean, because it's so, you know, I said it when Jeff Beck passed away. There are so many techniques that you could try and steal from people like Eddie Van Halen, the guitar greats, Stevie Ray Vaughan, Jimi Hendrix, you know, all of that. By the way, those that may not know, Jimi Hendrix was Mitch Mitchell's guitar player, the drummer Mitch Mitchell. The drummers always say Jimi Hendrix was his guitar player, not the other way around. He wasn't the drummer for Hendrix. But if you look at the greats and you look at the techniques, nobody there are a handful of them where you can't duplicate it. There are some people that have done a great job in trying to play the songs, but Beck was one of them. I think Mark Knopfler is right in there, where you just can't do what they do because of their unique style.
19: Dire Straits.
20: You know, it's just, yeah, and it's just unbelievable. You know, and so I you and I were talking about it in one of our meetings the other night, and it was like, that may be, if not more difficult, certainly about as difficult as trying to play Neil Peart live. Now, Neil, they talked about how difficult it was. And you know, you've got all these drummers who do these massive shows, their final tour, which was, I think, 2015, there were things that were going on with him. We didn't know at that time that he was ill, but some other things that were going on. He had gone on a long motorcycle ride, and his boots had worn blisters on his feet. And so he was, but he was still, he would tape them up and play every night, you know, a real trooper. But trying to, you know, as I think Governor DeSantis put it best, you're not going to, there is no replacement, but an honorable successor to that, to be able to play that show, because she is also a technician. She's the way that Neil was. And when you, if you know anything about drums, I started playing drums about the same time I started playing guitar. Played drums in high school band. And I'm nowhere near the level, of course, that they are, but I have an understanding of what it takes, how much work that would be to reach her level. My gosh.
1: Yeah,
20: it's natural talent, certainly, but it's also the work when you've got to fit in because she's played with the greats.
1: Yeah, it's and for me, like I said, when I just happened to go and I went, well, you know something? For me, it was really after Neil's death, and I watched so many of the documentaries, mm-hmm. and I found them fascinating.
20: Yeah.
1: Fascinating. And then I was always, it was interesting, I was always a fan of the lyrics of Subdivision.
20: Mm-hmm. Yeah.
1: Not that I consider, I mean, that, and to me, that was one of their poppy songs. Oh, yeah, But I think the beginning of it is a great intro to any song.
20: Yeah, yeah.
1: But I loved Subdivisions because it talked about alienation.
20: Mm-hmm.
1: It talked about peer pressure, you know, to conform. And it talked about, and I know people, I know people that, you know, the song Subdivision is about the fact that you grow up in a subdivision and, you know, you meet the same people. And what you are, you're always expected to be in that peer group.
20: Right.
1: And I know.
20: A box cutter kind of approach.
1: Yes, I know a couple of people that actually grew up mm-hmm. in a subdivision, women.
20: Mm-hmm.
1: I don't know any men that fit this, but two women I know that even as they grew up, the expectations of their friends were they could only reach a certain level, and that level was where they were in junior high school. That you could never advance, and they were actually told this by their friends and parents of their friends, look, this is where you are and this is where you're always going to be.
20: Mm-hmm.
1: And I always found it fascinating, in Subdivision, you know, that whole concept, you know, related to me. But I just said, yeah, always become more impressed through the years of Alex's guitar work and his production work. I'm a huge, what's the band that he does? He produced a great guitarist out of Canada called the Dave Barrett Trio.
20: Mm.
1: And Alex produced, I think, their two albums ago, I think it was, he produced it. It's a great album. It really, really, really is. And for me, I got lost because, remember, I grew up on the border. There's a ton of Canadian bands. Mm-hmm. And for me, at that time when Rush came out, you know, it was stuff like, you know, Max Webster, Chilliwack. I mean, I was into a different thing.
20: All of that hit big in San Antonio and Del Rio, and I'll still never be able to figure that out. Anybody who grew up down there back in the day in that era knows that the rock radio in San Antonio, of course, dominated, I think, rock radio in Texas, along with Dallas stations, but I was listening to San Antonio stations. But Canadian bands, Moxie, Rush, all of them were getting airplay.
1: And then I was getting into prog rock, so Saga out of the Toronto area was big, and it just sort of, Rush was there, but it was never, you know, it's like for me with AC/DC, I never bought one AC/DC record. You didn't have to.
20: Mm-hmm.
1: They were always on, but I always thought, you know, AC/DC comes on in the car and you blast it.
20: Mm-hmm.
1: And I would never forget working at the steel mill and the first time I heard Back in Black and, you know, knew it was about Bon Scott and went, whoa.
20: Mm-hmm.
1: You know, it's just like, whoa. And then when it hit 3 a.m. when I was working third shift as a machinist at Worthington Compressors in South Buffalo, this massive complex with 100 foot ceilings and everything, all these huge cranes coming down. And at 3 a.m., this one station played Hell's Bells. Every single day at 3 a.m., the bell would go bung, bung, and you could hear it throughout the entire plant.
20: Yeah.
1: And that was just, and so those are just, but I never bought one of their records.
20: Yeah. Yeah.
1: And never had any interest in seeing them live.
20: Yeah. I bought the Bon Scott. I saw them live twice. I bought the Bon Scott albums. Never saw them with Bon Scott. But the Brian Johnson story, you know, he was actually, they called him to do an audition. He said, well, I'm going to be in that town. You know, because he had been singing with Jordy. And Bon Scott actually brought Brian Johnson's name up
1: before
20: he died
1: and
20: said, this guy's a great singer.
1: Yep.
20: So they called him to audition. He goes, well, I've got to do a jingle. The jingle was for Hoover Vacuums. You can still find it on YouTube. Brian Johnson from AC/DC singing it.
1: And I've heard some of the stuff from Jordy, and you're like, okay, yeah. It's him, but it's just so different.
20: Well, it was a pop feel, and of course, different era, really. But then he said, they sat him down and said, when he basically was kind of picked, they said, all right, here you go. They gave him a room with a bed, a nightstand, a pen, and some paper. And then he had started his own auto body shop. So he was thinking cars. And he wrote down, she was a fast machine. She kept her motor clean. The rest is history.
1: Yeah. And interesting.
20: Yeah.
1: Just interesting stuff in music. But yeah, it'll be fun to go. And I was,
20: oh, yeah,
1: my buddy Jerry's flying in.
20: Yeah.
1: You know, Jerry from Jerry and Mary and Gary.
20: Mm-hmm.
1: He's flying in. I said,
20: yeah.
1: And I said, I know it's going to catch you off guard. I go, but I pulled the ticket for a couple of tickets for Rush. You want to go? And he goes, yeah.
20: Yeah. Yeah.
1: And I don't think he owns a Rush record either.
20: Mm-hmm.
1: But it was like, yeah. And I just said, as long as Getty stays away from the real high notes, I think it might be really cool.
20: Yeah. Yeah. It's real difficult, you know. And he's not going to fake it, you know. So yeah.
1: We are Red Eye Radio.
20: 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Fuel Power Max.
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19: We are Red Eye Radio. He's Eric Carly and I'm Gary McNamara. All right, it's time for our Senator Kennedy audio cut of the week.
20: All right.
19: Talking about Graham Plattner.
20: All right.
19: And the Senate race in Maine. Here we go. All right.
8: And Mr. Plattner seems to be one of the new faces of the loon wing of the Democratic Party. He's angry. When I see him on TV, he always looks like he's straining to have a stool.
20: And I'm guessing he doesn't mean seat.
19: No.
20: Okay.
19: Let's continue with it. Yeah, more to say.
8: Okay. His supporters say, you don't understand him. He's just idiosyncratic. He goose steps to the beat of his own drummer. But his history shows there's more than that. I mean, this guy makes Congresswoman Ocasio-Cortez look like Aunt Bee in Mayberry. I mean, his Mr. Plattner's comments about black people, his cavalier attitude toward rape, his stated preference for masturbating in a porter potty, his contempt for America. I think at one point he implied that he wished the Taliban were better shots to kill our people. This is not normal.
19: There you go.
20: That's true.
19: No, it is.
20: It's not normal. I know.

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4: From the Platte Valley Bank Weather Center, I'm meteorologist Megan Mulford. Mainly cloudy skies expected overnight with lows around 49. Northerly winds 5 to 10 miles an hour. Cloudy skies expected Sunday. High temperatures reach up to 68. Sunday night, 45. Bright sunshine and dry Monday. Clouds on the increase by Tuesday. Low 80s Monday. Low 90s by Tuesday. Right now, it's 55 degrees.
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1: And he's Eric Hurley, and I'm Gary McNamara. Welcome. Thanks for being here.
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2: Yeah, and thank you.
1: Hey, any grammatical errors I make or any stumbling, I'm old.
2: Yeah.
1: All right.
2: I'm not arguing that.
1: Noah Rothman wrote, here's a headline in National Review. Graham Plantner is a very toxic masculinity stereotype the left invented. This is just a couple of great paragraphs when you think about it. When you think about the stereotype that the left has created about men,
2: mm-hmm.
1: that we live in the, oh, what's the word again? I could say plutocracy, not plutocracy.
2: Yeah.
1: I got mind blank here. Oh, I just was thinking about it a couple seconds ago, and it's just the male-dominated society. The patriarchy.
2: Oh, yeah.
1: The whole thing with the patriarchy and the patriarchy right. and men control.
2: When they're the side on the left
1: right.
2: that is pushing women out of women's sports.
1: Right. You know, the whole patriarchy, we got to get rid of the patriarchy. You know, Me Too has now become, he says, and Nazis, you've destroyed that. So it's more than just two things. It's also the patriarchy you've destroyed.
2: And by the way, nobody can wear that mustache correctly except for Skunk Baxter. Give it up.
1: Right. But the whole toxic masculinity that, you know, that's what men are, and especially conservative men. And the point Noah Rothman's coming out and saying, he goes, everything that they made up about men, everything that they said all men were like, the patriarchy, sexism, mm-hmm. misogyny, is all encapsulated in Plantner.
2: Yeah.
1: And it's like, he writes here, then in the wake of the Democratic Party stumbles in 2024, the progressive political class concluded that they had alienated far too many men. Kamala Harris's defeat set off a panicky scramble to address the problem.
2: Permission structure.
1: With gimmicks. We just need our own Joe Rogan to compete in the manosphere,
2: you
1: they would tell
2: Joe
1: themselves.
2: Joe Rogan.
1: If we were less wonkish, we might break through. It was self-flattery dressed up as a critique. True believers in the toxic masculinity construct seem to have taken a different approach. Give the bastards what they want. That's how you get a Graham Plantner. The top of the ticket in Maine embodies all the worst traits that the progressive left assume were present in all men. He's a habitual liar and a provocateur. He's crude. He's boorish. He glamorizes violence for its own sake. He thinks in stereotypes. He is allegedly physically and emotionally abusive to the women in his life. Progressives spent the better part of a decade telling themselves and anyone willing to listen that all men were, in their way, Plantnerian. And I saw that word and I went, I don't know that word. It's an offshoot of Plantner.
2: Yeah, there you go.
1: In their own ways, we're Plantner. In Maine, they're selling the voters the vicious stereo archetype that they constructed in their own minds.
2: Yeah.
1: Wow.
2: No, that's exactly it.
1: Look, wow.
2: And we didn't need to go any further than, and that was so well written, but we don't need to go any further than Tim Walz. He was the permission structure. He said it.
1: They needed more toxic masculinity.
2: Well, you got to have the proper mustache, number one.
1: Then Tim could give.
2: Yeah.
1: No, but you're right. Only Skunk Baxter can
2: only
1: pull that
2: Skunk
1: off.
2: Baxter yeah. can make that happen. Yeah. For those that don't know, guitarist for Donna Summer.
1: But you know, the...
2: Waiting for the email correction. It's, by the way, that's also correct.
1: He played with everybody.
2: He did. He said at one time during that time he was doing so many disco songs, he and another session guitarist would call each other and say, okay, what, you know, let's try and guess the one note we would be playing all week long, because disco basically was one note. So what note will it be this week? And now, then he got the call from Donald
1: the interesting
2: Trump.
1: Thing about him, though, because it was funny, because I was telling my brother about it the other day. My brother was we were talking about Woodstock. He'd watched a documentary on Woodstock. And I told him, I said, you know, Jeff Skunk Baxter was great friends with Jimi Hendrix, and said, Hendrix's version of the Star Spangled Banner was not an anti-war anthem.
2: No.
1: He said, he goes,
2: he was a patriot. He said,
1: Jimi Hendrix was a patriot. He goes, you know, he was into drugs and everything else. He served. He goes, he did not buy into the anti-war stuff.
2: Right.
1: He goes, and people didn't know it. Right. He goes, but I knew him, and I knew him well.
2: Yeah.
1: So, what a historian he is to listen to, to him. You know, the other thing, though, because we talk about misogyny and sexism and all that, and we were talking about, you know, them going to the Rush concert in two weeks from tomorrow. And, you know, Annika, you know, the drummer for Jeff Beck is the drummer there. And, you know, and you hear all this, is there sexism or, you know, this and kind of woman? And you see people make that accusation that other people are doing it, but I don't see it.
2: No.
1: Because, you know, it's like when Ann and Nancy Wilson of Heart talked about the sexism that they got. Well, that was inside the record industry and the music business.
2: Yeah, the exact.
1: That was never in. That was never. I never. When I look back at the music that I, you know, I like, if you sit there and you say, Taylor Swift sucks. Oh, then you hate women artists. Mm. No. And, you know, and I go back to all the women that I use, because what I really became a fan of was really the women of Motown.
2: Well, you know, Hart wrote Barracuda, and it was about an executive, actually.
1: Yeah.
2: The song Barracuda was about an executive.
1: First
2: time. But the fans, I was a kid, and when I remember the first time listening to the Dog and Butterfly album, and I'm like, oh, man. I mean, it was, everything was just spot on. Some of the stuff in the 80s.
1: Well, they had to go ballads, you know.
2: Well, even they say there's a couple songs they no longer perform, you know, for various reasons from that album. But and the fact that the only number one song they've ever had was sang by Nancy, not Ann.
1: What was that?
2: These Dreams.
1: Oh,
2: yeah.
1: Okay.
2: Yeah. It's, and, you know, she did a great job, but that was kind of, that era was different for them. And talks about that, the MTV age, though. They were like, okay, we're doing videos now. You need to lose weight. You need to do this.
1: Well, I actually saw the original, you know, What About Love?
2: Mm-hmm. Mm-hmm.
1: I actually saw the band that made that song.
2: Mm-hmm.
1: Back in probably 79 or 80, a band called Toronto from Toronto.
2: Mm-hmm.
1: They're the ones, you know, Hart didn't write that song. What
2: right,
1: about love?
2: Right.
1: And, but yeah, so, I mean, I didn't have any prejudice. Growing up, I didn't have any prejudices at all. I mean, in music, certainly none at all. If I liked it, it was great. I didn't care the color of the skin. I didn't care the style. I just cared about talent,
2: right,
1: even when I was younger. And so when Hart came out, I was like, wow. But it was interesting how all these women talk about the sexism that they encountered. I'm like, where? The audience? No, the record business. Oh, where the liberals are.
2: Mm-hmm. Executives.
1: Executives, yeah.
2: At that time.
1: Right. And so, but yeah, I just thought about that when we're talking about Plattner and the sexism and all that, but because we had talked
2: about
1: music.
2: Well, but, you know, it's kind of the same line. I mean, the liberals always say, you know, look at how many Hollywood liberals covered up the big scandal with what's his name, the producer.
1: Yeah.
2: And
1: Harvey Weinstein.
2: And that they, at that point, they all knew it. There were jokes made about it at award shows. And if you look at that, everybody in the room at those award shows had the power by then to do something about it and say something about it. And then they just didn't. And, you know, if you're young and new in the industry, you know, I believe you still have to say something. Otherwise, it's going to happen to others. But when you're powerful, people like Jane Fonda,

0: But when you're powerful, people like Jane Fonda and other people, you know, and the comments that were made after all that came to be, it was like, wait a minute. You guys had leverage at that time. You no longer needed Harvey Weinstein. And by the way, if you think you did, is justice, does that not prevail over your career? I would think it would.
1: And when I heard some people, not a defense, but they were saying, well, when he, you know, yeah, he might have been that way even in the 70s and the 80s, but it was more accepted back then. And I remember hearing that and going, no, it wasn't.
0: No, it wasn't.
1: I worked in the bank at that time. It wasn't accepted. And I worked for Harvey Weinstein.
0: Not in movies, to be clear.
1: Not in movies. No, at the club that he owned, the small club he owned, which was the first place the Police, for example, played when they came to Buffalo, a club called Stage One. I was a club DJ there. I played tunes in between the sets of the bands. And he probably was in there. I never met him. But that place was run. I mean, the management ran that place. You know, it was professional.
0: It was never accepted.
1: It was never accepted. It wasn't accepted between the employees. It wasn't accepted anywhere. And where I was in the 70s, it was never accepted. That kind of stuff. And so when they started using that as a defense for him, well, you know, it was more accepted back then. No, it wasn't.
0: No.
1: And so, you know why I quit that job? And I quit that. It wasn't my full-time job. I was helping out a friend of mine, the late Tom Conley, who was a great club DJ. Different than club DJs are today. This is mixing rock tunes back then.
0: Yeah.
1: It's because they came in. They said, okay, everybody who works here has to take a lie detector test in the next 90 days or you're gone. Go, what? And then New York State made lie detector tests illegal. And I went, they did it one point, I think, in the next 6 months. But I just said, well, I'm putting in my 90-day notice. They go, what do you hide? And I go, what are you talking about? Half the records in that booth I bought. I really didn't make much money working here because you guys never had a record collection. You go in there, probably 50 of those records are mine. I go, no, I'm just not going to take a lie detector test to have a job. Were you going to take a lie detector test to make sure you're a good boss? And so I just, and they were just, I'll never forget, everybody was shocked. Everybody else was like, really? I go, nah, I'm not taking a lie detector test to stay here. It's a part-time job. I'm doing it for the fun of it.
0: Plus, years from now, we'll all find out what the owner is all about.
1: Exactly. I wish I would have said, well,
0: right?
1: If the owner's taken, then I will too.
0: Yeah. If Harvey does it, I will.
1: If Harvey does it, I'll do it. Yeah.
0: But yeah.
1: Because he was part of Harvey and Corky's Harvey and Corky's production. They were the big concert promoter in Buffalo. That's how Harvey Weinstein started.
0: Mm. Yeah.
1: Him and his partner, Corky. Mm. And so I think they would book at the big auditorium. They own the Century Theater and they own Stage One. So they had they booked the big arena. Right. They booked, you know, the theater and then they booked the club.
0: Right.
1: And the first place the Police played was there.
0: Yeah.
1: Yeah. So, right at, like, the week that Roxanne came out.
0: Hmm.
1: So, yeah, Aerosmith played there one time under a different name. They came in a different name and Aerosmith played there. Bunch of different great bands play there.
0: But, yeah.
1: Yeah.
0: Yeah.
1: But this whole thing about Plattner, it's really interesting because now you've got three things. They can't use Nazi anymore. They can't say Republican's a Nazi because you got a real one.
0: Yeah.
1: And then the entire thing of sexism, misogyny. Sorry,
0: they own
1: you guys own it now.
0: Yep,
1: we are Red Eye Radio.
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0: We are Red Eye Radio. He's Eric Harley, and I'm Gary McNamara in a sneezing fit.
1: I couldn't turn on the microphone. I was sneezing.
0: Yeah.
1: Oh, man. Oh, man. Oh, man.
0: Wow.
1: The summer allergies.
2: Yeah.
1: Yeah.
2: I think mine are letting up just a little bit. So, I've been better. Man.
1: Little sense of panic. It's like Ron's pointing, like, time to go on. Go on. And I'm like,
2: you can't quit sneezing.
1: Punch you.
2: So yeah.
1: I'm okay right now.
2: So. All right. Good. Yeah, be careful on your way home.
1: Who was I sneezing at?
2: I don't know.
1: At you.
2: No. I get it. What you mean.
1: My gosh, I'm impersonating you now.
2: Yeah, I wouldn't. That's not a good play.

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5: ABC News, I'm Dave Packer. President Trump posted onto social media that a deal with Iran is scheduled to get signed on Sunday. This echoed Iran, which said, and another senior administration official, what he said, too. ABC's Selena Wang.
6: This is just a memorandum of understanding. A lot would still have to be hashed out over a 60-day period. The official says the deal, quote, leads to the dismantling of Iran's nuclear program, the U.S. taking the enriched material, destroying it, and removing it from the country. But there's no specifics about how all of that would happen.
5: The Foreign Intelligence Surveillance Act expired early Saturday morning. FISA was passed after 9/11 to help the government keep track of foreign threats. The administration says President Trump's name has been removed from the Kennedy Center in Washington after multiple rulings that only Congress can change the name. And the New York Knicks are the 2026 NBA champions, defeating the San Antonio Spurs Saturday night, taking the series in five. This is ABC News. Some popular prediction markets are suing to try to block a new tax. ABC's Brian Clark explains.
7: Kentucky implemented a 14.25% tax on prediction markets earlier this year. Now a group of those markets, including Kalshi and Polymarket, are suing, saying the tax is discriminatory and unconstitutional. The suit points out the rate is higher than the more than 9% tax on horse tracks, what it called Kentucky's favored incumbent industry. The Commonwealth's Attorney General said in a statement his office is the odds-on favorite to win.
5: Overseas, pomp and pageantry on display for King Charles' annual birthday celebration. Thousands joined the king and queen for the parade known as Trooping the Color. Also attending were Prince William on horseback, a royal salute greeting the king, and Princess Kate wearing a powder blue dress with matching hat, along with their three children. The royal family later appeared at Buckingham Palace and took in a military flyover. Dave Packer, ABC News.
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0: Platte Valley Bank Weather Center, I'm meteorologist Megan Mulford. Cloudy skies expected overnight with lows around 49. Winds out of the north 5 to 10 miles an hour. Cloudy skies expected again Sunday. Highs level off around 66. Mainly clear skies Sunday night. Lows level off around 44. Mainly clear skies Monday with highs around 82. 92 Tuesday. Currently 55.
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2: 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Gary McNamara and Eric Harley talk about everything from politics to social issues and news of the day. Whether you're up late or you're just starting your day, welcome to the show. 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
3: All across America, we are Red Eye Radio. He is Eric Harley, and I'm Gary McNamara. Hi. All right. We got a lot to talk about today.
4: Yeah, we do.
3: But I can't believe that I missed this. I did not see it in the interview that he did. But, one of the things we said about Scott Pelley getting fired, one of the things I said is the first thing that I would notice if I was his boss, and a ton of other, political activists that exist in there, is it comes across to the public that you have no curiosity.
4: Yeah.
3: You know, when you look at the Andrew McCabe interview, for example, as we said, there was a complete lack of curiosity, which means you go in and you say, well, I don't understand this. You make this allegation. Where does this come from?
4: Right.
3: Well, we can't tell you. Well, then how do we know it's legit if you can't tell us? But and so we brought that up the other day that, yes, he's a political activist, so there has to be a lack of curiosity for what you don't want to broadcast.
4: Yeah.
3: But when he said this, there were two things yesterday that I went, wow. When Scott Pelley said he had no idea who Barry Weiss was until it was announced she was going to be the head of CBS News, you're fired.
4: Yeah. Yeah, you're fired. For you sound like that reporter from the New York Times that pretended to be traveling and wrote articles as if he were traveling. Remember that years ago, several years ago? I forget how long ago that was, but it goes back several years. And it turns out the person was never actually traveling to go do the stories, just writing them from home. And I thought to myself at that time, well, why would you bother? You work for the New York Times. You're not interested in journalism. Go ahead and make it up as you go along. But it sounds like a lame excuse. Because remember his position in that meeting where he went off on the executive producer and Barry Weiss. It was, nobody knows you. You don't have experience. I mean, this is the thoughts he was trying to convey. Just attacking them on, you're nobodies. And now he's trying to use that as a defense for his behavior. There's no way you didn't know who Barry Weiss was. If Barry Weiss had never been on board at the Twitter files and came straight from New York Times to CBS, he would have run down the hall and give her a hug.
3: Oh, yeah.
4: That would have been, if she had never done the work at Twitter Elon Musk's project, she would have been welcomed with, and straight from the New York Times, welcomed with open arms. He probably would have done a piece on 60 Minutes about her.
3: But it shows you the fact, either he's lying.
4: Yeah.
3: And I believe he's lying.
4: I believe he's lying.
3: Because she authored, remember, the Twitter files, she was the main author of it. And when did she put out that report, which means she was working on it for a significant portion of that year?
4: Mm-hmm.
3: How long ago did the Twitter files, did the first report come out that, Barry Weiss did, that was one of the biggest story in the political story in the country for a significant period of time?
4: Yeah.
3: That was 2022.
4: Yeah.
3: So he's trying to convince you, Scott Pelley,

0: that he had no idea of Barry Weiss authoring, you know, when that report came out, the first report in December of 2022.
1: Right.
0: So 3.5 years.
1: Right.
0: He had never had heard her name, had no idea what she did, and then she took that and catapulted that into the free press.
1: Mm-hmm. Which made noise.
0: Which absolutely made noise. And he's trying to convince you that he had no idea who she was until she was made the head of CBS News. He's lying.
1: He's lying. He's lying because he's trying to justify his childish behavior and his comments during that meeting that got him fired.
0: Yep. I had no idea who she was until she... It's like, it's an absolute lie. But if you're saying, well, how do you guys know what's in his brain? Because it was the biggest story of the year. It was the same thing with the New York... Remember when the New York Times wrote that editorial on the map after the shooting
1: was it Heather somebody with that you mean the one that wrote the statistics report, the stats report,
0: report that the vice presidential candidate at that time, I got mine blank here. McCain's vice presidential candidate,
1: Sarah Palin.
0: Mm-hmm. Right, the whole Sarah Palin thing.
1: Yeah.
0: The
1: lawsuit and everything else.
0: The target exactly.
1: Yeah, right,
0: and we said they knew it. They're lying. They knew it. Because we all knew it. It was the biggest story in the media. They were lying.
1: Right. Yeah, because that surrounded the Gabby Gifford shooting.
0: Right, the Gabby Gifford shooting, exactly. Right. So they knew, you know, and we said, sorry, they're lying. But if you want to say, okay, you guys are going too far, well, then he should be fired then for a few reasons. Number one, he was lying. Or number two, if he's considered your main anchor of 60 Minutes and actually has no idea about the Twitter files, Barry Weiss, Elon Musk taking over Twitter, and he's completely clueless as to all of that ever existed, tell me where we are wrong in our analysis that he should be fired from 60 Minutes just because of that, even if you don't believe he was lying.
1: Well, it's because there are a few things here. You and I both believe he's lying.
0: Yes.
1: You're a horrible liar. That might be a reason for me to fire you. You can't even lie well because you're lying to make yourself look stupid.
0: And now,
1: you may be stupid, but I believe you're lying here.
0: Yes. There's no way you could miss that story.
1: There's no way.
0: You know, in fact, you think about it. Barry Weiss has been really at the forefront. You can look at her as the person because, again, creating the free press, but she's been right in the heart of the debate about bias in the media. Because she's not a conservative Republican.
1: Right.
0: In her life, she's been a liberal Democrat. That's who she, but she believed, and that was the story. And everybody listening right now, you know it. If you're a Democrat, you know it. And Scott Pelley had no idea who she was. It's not believable. And then the Leslie Stahl story. I mean, when she said the worst thing she's ever experienced was the firing of Scott Pelley in her life. It's like, oh my God, what a blessed life you've lived.
1: Right.
0: If that's a coworker gets fired, that's the worst thing in your long life you've ever experienced. Again, I don't believe her.
1: No.
0: She's staying that because she wants to create this incredible drama, which again, if I'm CBS, I'm like, I don't want her.
1: All right, so CBS Evening News, Scott Pelley was no longer the anchor then. But CBS Evening News aired a story on the Twitter files December
0: of course they did.
1: 14th, 2022. And it was probably, you know, attacking the Elon Musk and the idea of the Twitter files. I don't know, but I'm just guessing. But he was working for CBS News at the time,
0: right,
1: at 60 Minutes.
0: Right. It was a huge story.
1: There's no way he didn't learn it through the hallways. If it was on the evening news, they probably put it on the table for 60 Minutes at some point. I don't know if they ever aired anything on 60 Minutes.
0: It was one of the biggest stories
1: of
0: 2022.
1: Yes.
0: And no,
1: it was the change,
0: right,
1: because it was after Elon Musk bought Twitter.
0: Right.
1: It was the change. In fact, without the Twitter files, there probably wouldn't have been much of the world would be saying, you know, oh, he's, you know, I mean, there's still many of them are still saying this. You know, he's just a, you know, someone who moved right. He's just a right winger, Elon Musk. And he's not justified. But if you took a look at just the basics of what was found in the Twitter files, you have to be frightened as to what your government would do and did do during those years at Twitter.
0: Yeah, I mean, it was the...
1: It's probably
0: one of the biggest media stories.
1: Yeah, I don't know anybody that challenged the emails and the messages. Do you? That came out and challenged the messages between, like, the FBI and the staff at Twitter at the time that was exposed, all that stuff that was exposed. The evidence itself, I don't know that anybody ever came out.
0: No, they attacked them personally.
1: Right.
0: But no, I don't think anybody ever did. But it was I'm looking back and I'm thinking to myself, you know, again, I go back maybe a few years. It might have been the biggest media story since the initial criticism of the Washington Post as the, you know, being criticized by the Nixon administration for Watergate.
1: Yeah, right.
0: Because that went on for a while. Those stories went on for a significant period of time. But, you know, Elon Musk taking over Twitter, the censoring, the FBI's involvement in it, what the Twitter files found out, may be the biggest media story in the past half century, maybe even bigger than Watergate, because Watergate was just an investigation of a newspaper investigating a story. This was about government intrusion and government influence to censor what they didn't like through private organizations and private media outlets, and a ton of people that were anti one candidate involved in working in social media to help censor with a relationship to current law enforcement working in the FBI.
1: The closest 60 Minutes ever did on the Twitter files was a piece in November of 22, early November of 22, on social media and political polarization in America. Just generally speaking, the chat, the back and forth on social media. But there's no way. The following month, CBS Evening News, and again, he wasn't anchor then, Scott Pelley, but down the hallway at CBS Evening News, they did a story on it, and there's no way he didn't know about it then. Well, you're lying, Scott Pelley.
0: But that was just the report that came out. They had to do story after story.
1: Oh, yeah.
0: I'm assuming of the actual, remember, congressional hearings.
1: Yes.
0: Where you had, you know, Schellenberger out there, because they were part of it also, Schellenberger and Taibbi, especially, that were being attacked personally. And then remember what a big story it was. Was it Taibbi? Where the FBI showed up at his, or the IRS showed up at his door? Or was it Schellenberger? I can't remember who it was.
1: I can't remember which one it was, but it was one of those two.
0: Right. Remember that whole thing?
1: They showed up the day he was testifying.
0: Right. The day he was testifying. And remember they said it was about a refund or something. It was like, yeah, the IRS doesn't show up at your door like that.
1: Yeah, we owe you money.
0: And so it was such a big story, and Scott Pelley is trying to convince you that he didn't know about any of it. Well, then you're fired. You're fired because you're either lying or, it proves what I've said, you are in this insular bubble where you have no idea what the hell's going on in the world, and you're considered one of the major focus points of 60 Minutes.
1: You're a horrible liar.
0: Yeah.
1: You made up a lie that just makes you sound ignorant.
0: I know. It's just like, and I'm, that was the other thing. My thought was, is there any self-awareness here at all? Do you know what you're doing? Do you know how you're making yourself look like an idiot to anybody who has any type of basic intelligence at all? By the way, is he not childlike?
1: He really is. No, he is. He's a teenager who believes, he's that kind of teenager who believes he knows more than the parents.
0: Yeah.
1: And he's sounding like he's, I'm just Ron Burgundy. I just read what's on the front. I didn't know this Barry Weiss. I don't know who he is. It's a she. Oh, I'm just learning that. Good. Then your firing is justified.
0: Yes.
1: Because you're ignorant. It was a massive turn in social media. I believe it's what prompted Zuckerberg to eventually go on Rogan and say, well, yeah, they called us during the summer of, 2016 about the laptop, or 2020 about the laptop, and said, there's going to be some misinformation. We need you to throttle that misinformation down. Zuckerberg, that was his version of the Facebook files, mm-hmm. basically. When he was on Rogan, I think maybe another interview or two, he might have said similar things. But basically, that this was a huge, huge, huge story. And by the way, if you didn't do it, it also explains the justification for change, big change, at your parent company, CBS News. Because that right there tells you, oh, I didn't even, so you guys never did a story on it. Because imagine that was Trump's FBI controlling all social media. Imagine that was Trump directing that, a GOPer was directing that.
0: Cash Patel calling social media to say,
1: and setting
0: this story's
1: up office.
0: Coming out, can you throttle this down a little bit?
1: I mean, they were basically setting up office at Twitter, the FBI was. They were setting up it was like a satellite office, almost. You know, they had just become so cozy there at Twitter controlling the message. And we know Facebook the same thing.
0: We are Red Eye Radio.
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0: We're on our radio. He's Eric Cronin, and I'm Gary McNamara. You know, the one thing when you look back at it here, where you know, we know Scott Pelley is lying when he said he didn't know who Barry Weiss was, because it was the biggest media story for a significant period of time, for over a year.
1: Yeah.
0: I mean, it was, and it's still huge today.
1: Yeah.
0: You know, him purchasing it and then starting the Twitter files. And then remember, how many reports did Barry Weiss put out? How many installments of the Twitter file were there?
1: Oh, man.
0: One, two, three, four, 10, 15, 20 installments of the Twitter files.
1: It seemed like we were getting a new one all the time.
0: Right. We're released between December and March of 2023. It was a story that was out there every single day. And Democrats, as we talked about when the hearings took place, you know, the personal attacks on, you know, on Taibbi and Schellenberger, and then Schellenberger, which I forgot which one, got the visit from the IRS agents at his house.
1: The day he was testifying.
0: Wow. For Pelley to say he didn't know it.
1: Yeah.
0: Who she was. He's lying.
1: But.
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11: Platte Valley Bank Weather Center, I'm meteorologist Megan Mulford. Cloudy skies expected overnight with lows around 49. Winds out of the north 5 to 10 miles an hour. Cloudy skies expected again Sunday. Highs level off around 66. Mainly clear skies Sunday night. Lows level off around 44. Mainly clear skies Monday with highs around 82. 92 Tuesday. Currently 55.
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1: We are Red Eye Radio. He's Eric Carly, and I'm Gary McNamara. The inflation numbers have come out. By the way, Mr. President, what not to say when an inflation report comes out. I love inflation.
2: Yeah.
1: Even if you say, because when the war is over, it will come down, you never say the words, I love inflation, because it will be used against every Republican coming up in November.
2: Yep. Yep. Yep. The second half of that will never be
1: right.
2: Put in the ads. It's the first half. And even though their side said it and tried to promote inflation as a good thing when it was over 9% and saying that means people are spending more money.
1: It's one of the reasons they lost.
2: Yeah.
1: One of the major reasons they lost.
2: Yep.
1: Again, this is politics 101.
2: Yeah.
1: And I'm sorry for people that say, well, Trump's not a politician. He is now.
2: Yes. I thought we were beyond that, but yeah, you're right.
1: Yeah,
2: we probably have to.
1: The words never to say, politics 101. You never say the words, I love inflation.
2: Yeah, no.
1: I love the inflation. You never say those words ever.
2: No. No. No, no, no.
1: Yeah, but he finished it up. Doesn't matter.
2: No, yeah.
1: You say, no, we all hate inflation, but, right?
2: You say inflation is transitory.
1: No. You don't say that
2: well,
1: either.
2: Well, in this case, you actually could say that it's temporary based on the war.
1: Do not say it's transitory. Do not use the word transitory. Stay away from any T word.
2: As a result of our efforts in Iran, which will have a long-term benefit, which will mean a safe and prosperous United States, this is only temporary, and I'm telling you right now, it's going to be great, and we're going to take care of Iran, which gets us to the comments on Iran and the actions against Iran.
1: Which we'll get to in a minute here, but yeah. I just want to, let me just get to the problem. I think it was the Babylon Bee that had the headline. Let me just check here. By the way, I just looked up. Maine update state flag with swastika, and it's a state Maine state flag with the swastika.
2: Yeah.
1: Where was it yesterday? It was. I don't. Maybe it's not on the page. Maybe they just had it as a, on social media. But it was, people still looking for the benefit of the Iran war.
2: Yeah.
1: It was a Babylon Bee headline. Yeah. And again, I say that because Babylon Bee is a Christian pro-Trump.
2: Yeah.
1: And they're not anti-Trump at all.
2: No.
1: Parody website. So I saw that yesterday. I'm like, oh, boy. But when you look at it, just get to look at the inflation numbers, and then we'll get to all the Iran stuff. The consumer price index increased 4.2% last year relative to a year earlier, the highest annual inflation rate since April of 23, and an increase from 3.8% in April. 60% of it, though, because of energy prices.
2: Yeah.
1: Okay. Right, so you look at it, and you can say, all right, the economically speaking, the economists looked at it and said, well, really can't get anything on this because the energy prices are so much of it. Right at the moment, I don't care about, it's not the economic issues that's number one to me. It's the political issue of how this will hurt you in November.
2: Yeah,
1: and that's why when he said, oh, I love the inflation, it's like, oh, God, please just shut up. But when you look at it, food from home still up 2.7%. Food away from home up 3.5%. That's interesting because food away from home, normally, the last couple of months has been lower than food food at home. It's actually been lower.
2: Yeah, but there have been some fast food menu adjustments, I think, during that period, which is why that may have happened.
1: Energy up 23.5%. Gasoline, 40.5%, of course. Electricity, 5.9%. Pipe gas, 3%. Apparel, you know, you look at it now as we get closer to, you know, well, I mean, with schools ending, for example, just is ending on the East Coast. It's been out for a few weeks, but still, you've got over the summer looking for school stuff. Apparel up 4.8%. Rent of primary residence, 2.9%. New vehicles and used cars down. That's because they're not selling. You saw the OEMs a couple of weeks ago said, expect a bad year.
2: Yeah.
1: Right. You had motor vehicle maintenance and repair, 6.1%. Motor vehicle insurance up 6.1%. Airfare, 26.7%. Medical care services, 3.8%. And so, I mean, you look at those numbers and you can throw out the numbers and say this, you know, it's you take out the energy prices and it's not that bad. Economically speaking, you can say that if the war ends in a month and gasoline prices come down. My major concern right now, as I said, everything I'm focused on is I want the Republicans to win. Any criticism I have towards the Republicans and the administration is based on one thing. Not that I want the Democrats to win. I want the Republicans to win. And it seems like at times they are not as focused as the members of their party wish them to be.
2: You know, I'm thinking in my mind, looking at the calendar, if you were going to do what needs to be done and complete the mission in Iran, which I believe should include two main items, and that is taking the regime out and then getting the securing and getting and keeping the uranium. That two-tier mission, I'm thinking to myself, well, I mean, you probably could do it in 8 weeks, but I don't know. That seems like a short period for me. But let's just say you could do it in 8 weeks. That still basically gets you to mid-August. Prices start dropping on energy late August. The driving season will be ending in late August. And then you start seeing then the energy prices because of heating oil, just natural demand, would come back as the months start to cool. But the point would be, is that if you could get that mission done, you might be able to settle the markets, but I don't even know if you have that kind of time. Even if you could get the mission done in 8 weeks, you're asking for the public to have the perception of, I saw gas at 313 the other day, and I thought to myself,
1: I paid 320, which is really a dollar lower than it was.
2: Yeah. And so, and the president, in fact, told us yesterday why that was.
1: Right.
2: They have been sneaking oil through the Strait of Hormuz all along, and Iran just discovered it. And the supply, and he said it was millions of barrels a day. So if the supply, again, if there was this glut.
1: A total of 100 million barrels, which would be 5 days' supply for the United States.
2: Right. And if you're looking at that, you know, that effort, if there was some kind of offshore glut or whatever, which has happened, you know, I didn't hear anything like that. But this was a secretive mission, he said. No lights on the freighters, nothing. So he said Iran found out about it or they'd still be doing it. Is that more justification of, all right, you're going to have to control the Strait of Hormuz? The down pilots is one thing, but beyond that, you've got to control Iran. You've got to control the regime. You've got to get the mission done. There's no discussion. There is no deal to be had with Iran. No one believes that, and the administration knows that. So trying to kick the can until November 3rd is a futile effort. You're going to have a two-tier mission. You take out the regime and you get control of all of the uranium. And I don't know if that can be done right now. I'm just throwing this out. That's in order to complete conquering Iran, that's what you're going to have to do. And then, of course, maintain the Strait of Hormuz.

0: which means they're playing you for a sucker.
1: Yeah.
0: Because you're the only one that matters. You're the guy running
1: this
0: the whole thing.
1: No, this is all about you. You're the...
0: So Trump came out and said they're playing me for a sucker.
1: Yeah.
0: Which is exactly... And so everything that he has been saying, all the 38 times that the New York Post actually counted, that he has said we're close to a deal, was all BS. All of it.
1: They were stalling. If you were helping them, if you were stalling and believing the talks were going anywhere, you were helping them do whatever that was.
0: By the way, I'm saying Iran was BSing. You're not BSing if you believe it. If Trump believed it. I don't know whether... Here's my point. Did Trump really believe it, or was he just doing that politically because he was trying, he thought it was politically advantageous to keep promoting it, even if he knew we weren't close to a deal?
1: It's hard to know.
0: I don't know.
1: And I thought for the first few weeks, this gives you room for a very important intel mission. Let the dust settle. But we're so far past that. Now it is... Iran's had time to, according to reports and satellite photos, start to dig out the rubble of those missile sites and possibly make progress at getting the uranium. Now, it's been told by the administration, and I think a couple of people in the media said, well, they don't have the equipment to get all the uranium. I don't know that. I don't know what equipment they're being supplied by China, by Russia. The Israelis have been hanging out in Azerbaijan with troops there. That was discovered, and that's the land between Russia and Iran. You have to go through Azerbaijan if you're going to move by land. And so, it's hard to know what's going on and what they're being supplied with, what Iran has. I think, again, the first few weeks, it's heavy intel mission to find out what's left when the dust settles. But you... If you do believe that they're at the table and they want a meaningful deal, first of all, you're a sucker to believe it, that they would ever abide by the deal.
0: Right. Because they'll write a deal, they'll put it down on paper, and then just, okay, all right, well, now it's going to be 60 days or 90 days where we come to a ceasefire. Remember, because it was a ceasefire and then a peace deal 60 to 90 days down the road or whatever.
1: Yeah, right.
0: And they're like, fine, we'll just keep breaking it all the way then.
1: Right.
0: And that's the whole point. Even when the president said, because it seemed like he was coming out strong yesterday, and then it was like, I got a call. They called me directly and they're ready to deal and they better, otherwise we bomb the S out of them tomorrow.
1: No.
0: And it's just like, well, no, they're extending it. They're extending
1: there's
0: it.
1: There's no deal to be
0: it.
1: Had.
0: They're extending it.
1: There's no deal to be had.
0: Right.
1: Take out the regime.
0: All there is the United States setting the terms and verifying it.
1: Yeah. And the regime has to be gone, because even if we have the uranium, the regime is going to fund, if you let them play in the oil game, they're going to fund their proxies.
0: Attacking the United States.
1: Yes.
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0: Beer Runner Radio. He's our crony, and I'm Gary McNamara. Real quickly looking at the latest reports of what might be going on overnight, and there was some of the reports that over Israel and Jordan, whatever, that there were other missiles and,
1: right.
0: and things like that.
1: Right.
0: And that I was reading that on X. I haven't seen it. Just went to Fox News. Haven't seen an update on it, but we'll do some research on that to find out the latest on that. Because as we know, even after the and by the way, those helicopter pilots, you read the story on that, they were awful lucky. The drone, the explosives in the drone didn't blow up.
1: Yeah. Right. With
0: the helicopter right between them.
1: Right. Yeah.
0: And so
1: that story is
0: that's
1: wild.
0: It was wild. So it's going to be interesting to see what happens in the next 36 hours.

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5: ABC News, I'm Dave Packer. A post from the president, a deal with Iran scheduled to be signed Sunday. Iran saying a deal's never been closer, but ABC's Selena Wang points out,
6: this is just a memorandum of understanding. A lot would still have to be hashed out over a 60-day period. The official says the deal, quote, leads to the dismantling of Iran's nuclear program, the U.S. taking the enriched material, destroying it, and removing it from the country. But there's no specifics about how all of that would happen.
5: Fans at a watch party outside New York's Madison Square Garden as her Knicks in San Antonio beat the Spurs in Game 5 to become the 2026 NBA champions. Jalen Brunson scored 45 points and was asked about his come-from-behind team.
7: I don't know. For some reason, I feel like the game for us starts 30 minutes later than it's supposed to. We didn't show up by 8:30. We showed up by 9 o'clock.
5: Final score, 94-90. Knicks taking the series in 5. Dave Packer, ABC News. President Trump's unprecedented exhibition on the White House lawn featuring mixed martial arts fighting in the octagon is less than 24 hours away.
8: Final preparations for Sunday night's big UFC fight on President Trump's 80th birthday are now underway. testing the lights ahead of 4,000 spectators expected inside the arena on the White House South Lawn, with 120,000 more watching from the nearby Ellipse. The UFC insists they're footing the bill, already topping $60 million, but it's also a marketing windfall, corporate sponsorships lining the cage.
5: ABC's Selena Wang. The Pentagon releasing another batch of UFO files, including video from last summer in the Northeast. It shows what an eyewitness describes as a light hovering about 25 feet off the ground over their backyard. The new videos don't include any major revelations, and there's no definitive evidence of alien life or a government cover-up. Dave Packer, ABC News.
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17: From the Platte Valley Bank Weather Center, I'm meteorologist Megan Mulford. Daytime highs approaching 66. Today, under cloudy skies, winds out of the northwest, 5 to 10 miles an hour. Mainly clear skies. Tonight, lows dip down to about 44. Highs around 82. Tomorrow, mainly clear. A mix of clouds and sun Tuesday, decreasing clouds by Wednesday. Low 90s Tuesday, upper 80s by Wednesday. Right now, it's 54 degrees.
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19: Gary McNamara and Eric Harley talk about everything from politics to social issues and news of the day. 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
20: All across America. We are Red Eye Radio. He is Eric Harley and I'm Gary McNamara. Welcome and good morning.
21: Hello.
20: Yeah, it wasn't the best day for the president. Then he looks like he's backing off on Pulte as the head of DNI.
21: Yeah.
20: He's just too much pressure on that one coming from his own party on that. I have no idea why he picked him.
21: Well,
20: to do it. Part of the discussion is whether the DNI is even an office that needs to be in the federal government. I do like that.
21: Well, you know, you have 18 intel agencies, and my question would be, I mean, we have leaders of those other intel agencies. John Ratcliffe is doing a good job, I think, at CIA. And I naturally thought they would ask Ratcliffe. But what I just said may have overqualified him, which is to say they need him at the CIA more than they need him as DNI. And is the DNI, has it become more of a clerical position? I don't think that it is. But do you actually need that position filled? I don't know. But many in the GOP thought the nominee wasn't qualified, and so it looks like they're backing off. We'll see who the next nominee is, I guess.
20: But like I said, when he said yesterday, I love the inflation. Doesn't matter what he said afterwards. The Democrats will use that all the way up to the election. You want to vote for a Republican? Here it is. We love inflation, just like the Republicans use the whole transitory thing against Biden,
21: right,
20: and everything about inflation back then. Just a horrible move. And then when we come to the war in Iran yesterday, where the president really verified what every critic that has been on his side has said, when he said, "Yeah, they're playing us for suckers."
21: Yeah,
20: which means they're playing me for a sucker.
21: Yeah,
20: and he made it sound like he's not going to allow himself to do that again. But then he said, "They called me. They called when we did it. They called me." And it's like, and if there's not a deal, well, then we'll bomb the S out of them tomorrow.
21: Don't try and walk the fence for the markets if that's your approach. If that's what you're trying to accomplish.
20: Well, the fact is when, and I didn't count it, when the New York Post came out and said we've been close to a deal 38 times. I'm like, okay, no wonder everybody's tired about it. No wonder it's almost like, you know, crying wolf.
21: Mm-hmm.
20: You say it so much that we're here, and you're not there, and then this all happens, and then you go back and say, well, they called us, so now they're serious about doing it. And it's like, no. And when we even looked at the deal that they talked about a few weeks ago, which was, okay, not a peace deal yet, but a ceasefire, and then whatever it was, and then 60 days or a indeterminate amount of time, I don't know what the exact amount of time would have been, in order to have a peace deal, you know, to get rid of the nuclear weapons. And everybody went stalling. And now he said yesterday, they've been playing me all along.
21: Yeah.
20: And it's like, that's what everybody on your side has, not the opposition. Right. Everybody on your side has been telling you this.
21: Yep.
20: And, you know, why is that? Why have you allowed yourself to be played by the Iranians? It's not like they were trustworthy before the war.
21: No. There was no reason they were going to be trustworthy now, no matter how much you bomb the S out of them.
20: And then when, you know, this beginning of this week, when he went after Israel for defending themselves,
21: right,
20: said Israel's not the problem. When he was trying to make the moral equivalency or trying to make the case that both sides, Israel and Iran, need to stop fighting as if the United States wasn't part of it.
21: Mm-hmm.
20: These are all bizarre statements that don't make any sense. And it's, you know, and then when our helicopter is attacked, it's like, okay, we're going to go in and we're going to strike back. Well, you're telling Israel not to strike back, and you're striking back, and they're hitting, you know, they're hitting their home country.
21: Right.
20: They're hitting places within their own country. And it's just, again, it's become a cluster here where you initially had clarity as to what the president wanted.
21: Yeah.
20: And now you don't
21: even
20: know.
21: At least in words. Yeah.
20: But the one thing is, you know, well, what does Iran want? Iran wants to stretch this out as long as possible.
21: Or like the alien in Independence Day through the glass.
20: I want you to
21: telling,
20: die. What do you want from us?
21: I want you to die.
20: Yeah, I mean, that,
21: if you ask Iran what they want, death to America. Right. That's they've been screaming. Is anybody not paying attention? It's 47 years. It's not like they started screaming that in March.
20: And one of the things being asked by the president's supporters, what do you want? What would you view as the deal? When the president said, what, 10 days ago, well, they've given us, well, Iran's given us our guarantee they want to get rid of it. It means nothing.
21: Nothing.
20: Stop talking guarantees or a deal. Start talking about how you will verify everything, because that's the only thing that matters is the verification of it. And then you have to explain to your own party that if they agree to a deal, that you'll allow the money to start flowing again, that will go right back to the proxies that will be used to attack the United States.
21: That's why the mission has to be a two-tier approach. That the regime has to be gone, and we have to have the uranium.
20: Well, that's what the president stated his goal was in that 8-minute speech.
21: Yep.
20: And then afterwards talked about the only thing acceptable is unconditional surrender. There is no deal in an unconditional surrender.
21: No.
20: One of the things, as we've criticized with this president, whether it came, you know, domestically, the DOGE checks and the tariff checks and everything else, we said, don't overpromise and underdeliver. Don't do it.
21: Well, and on national defense, don't ever do that.
20: No.
21: Because you come off as weak and everything falls on you. Everything. All the bucks stop with you. You're commander in chief. And you get all the credit for taking Iran out and taking the old Ayatollah out. But if you don't finish the job, you get zero credit for any of it.
20: Trump needs a new Iran strategy, editorial board Wall Street Journal. After weeks of insisting a deal with Iran is around the corner, President Trump may be admitting the reality. The regime is tapping the U.S. along. In negotiations, he said Wednesday, the president has given diplomacy a chance, but they keep playing us for suckers. That's a quote from the president yesterday, he added. Is Mr. Trump ready at last for a new approach? For 9 weeks, a ceasefire has let Iran dictate events in the Gulf. The regime gets to start each skirmish, shooting at U.S. forces, U.S. allies, or commercial ships, then decides when the exchange ends. Iran also has used Hezbollah to fire on Israel, only to cite the resulting fighting in Lebanon as an excuse to stall talks with the U.S. Each prior Iranian attack has sent Mr. Trump racing to de-escalate. This meant forcing ceasefires in Lebanon and then blaming Israel when Hezbollah kept on shooting, or playing down Iranian fire on U.S. troops as a trifle, meriting love taps in reply. Iran's large strike on the Kuwaiti's airport was not a big deal, Mr. Trump said. He said the same of Iran's Sunday strike on Israel, urging it not to reply since the missiles didn't hurt anybody. That logic leads to trouble. Only by a miracle did two U.S. pilots survive after an Iranian drone struck and burned inside their Apache helicopter near the Strait of Hormuz on Monday. Yet Mr. Trump's early reaction was to say this too, quote, it wasn't a big deal. Criticize the idea of returning to war and have the U.S. Central Command announce that its response would be proportional. CENTCOM says it hit 20 air defense targets on Tuesday, and Iran fired back in the Gulf, given Israel had also hit reconstituted Iranian air defenses. The combined effort could prepare for something larger, but Mr. Trump limited Israel's strikes and previewed his own in public. When the U.S. says proportional, Iran hears weak, as we said yesterday. Mm. Offering the regime such forward guidance signals that Mr. Trump still fears a return to war. Iran may reply with greater force if he strikes again, as the president said he would do as early as Wednesday night. Mr. Trump won't want to hear it, but he has been dancing to Iran's tune. He will have to break from it or go down as losing the war politically, despite the early military gains. It's not too much to say Mr. Trump faces similar choice as the one that Bush faced in Iraq in 2006-2007. The insurgency was winning, and Mr. Bush needed to shift his strategy or accept defeat. He chose the surge that broke the insurgency, and the U.S. was able to maintain influence in Iraq in that region. Mr. Trump had hoped for Iranian concessions, but he abandoned much of his leverage by showing he would not continue a return to war. Iran's regime has taken advantage. As Mr. Trump now acknowledges, the president also said Wednesday that a U.S. secret mission since May has helped 200 ships and 100 million barrels of oil escape the Strait of Hormuz. We took out the other night 22 ships late at night with no lights. That's why oil is $85 a barrel. That's progress and essentially a resumption of Project Freedom, while the U.S. blockade of Iranian ports imposes severe costs on the regime. But the strait is still largely closed to commercial shipping. Some 130 ships went through the Hormuz each day pre-war. So, but there you go. The way for Mr. Trump to right the ship is to go on offense, and that means more pounding Iran.
0: Yep.
20: So there you go. You know, so you can sit there and criticize the critics of the president, but the president just verified that the critics that were pro-Trump and pro-Iran were actually correct. And how do we know that? Because the president said it yesterday.
21: Well, they basically quoted the New York Post.
20: Yeah.
21: So there you have it. I mean, you and I have been looking at this. Everybody, I think some of our listeners believe we have an insider, or we're insiders at the White House, because we say something and quite often something happens the next day. But all we're doing is observing reality. That's all we're doing. This isn't hard.
20: And understanding the reality of Iran and and the Islamic jihad mentality.
21: You and I have been through this for 47 years.
20: Yeah, this isn't new stuff.
21: No.
20: And
21: I don't want to, you know, and honestly, almost like erasing everything up until recently with what he's saying about Iran and Stalls and the 38 times of saying they've got a deal, and then saying I love inflation, made you wonder if Joe Biden's back in control.
20: Yeah.
21: As if he ever were.
20: It was a bad day yesterday.
21: It's not been a good week
20: for the president.
21: You cannot have that. Nope. And you have to go to work and complete the mission, because you can't afford to lose your base. If they're not motivated, we've seen that before. If the GOP base, the rank and file voter, is not motivated in November, if they have no confidence, they won't show up. We've seen that before. We don't want that. I want the GOP to win. And even then, if they win, you're still going to have a ton of challenges, because you're not going to have a super majority in the House or the Senate. So you have to start with the win. And you cannot piss off your base. Stop.
20: No.
21: This is national security.
20: And as we've seen, you know, and you know it because you don't see online.
21: Right.
20: You know, and that's where, you know, the influencers.
21: Right.
20: Nobody is saying, you know, they may say now if Trump goes back in, yeah, good, you know, good for you.
21: Right.
20: But nobody, I haven't seen one influencer. And these influencers are the cheerleaders of the president on anything that he does.
21: Right.
20: They've been completely quiet for the last week.
21: Yep.
20: Last couple of weeks, really, on Iran.
21: Right.
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22: Agriculture Secretary Brooke Rollins Wednesday, testifying before the Senate Agriculture Committee. She notes ethanol made from corn as a prime example of value-added, as several foreign markets have biofuel demand from consumers and regulatory objectives.
23: Sat down with some ethanol buyers in England, and as so many of these countries, whether we agree with them or not, but they have put themselves into a certain category of reaching certain numbers on carbon, etc. It is our farmers in America that will be, I believe, the most benefited from those rules around the world. We're already going to break records this year on corn exports. Ethanol exports are going to break records, but I think it's just the beginning of the opportunity.
22: I'm Rod Bain reporting for the U.S. Department Department of Agriculture in Washington, D.C.
21: This report brought to you by Cenex Fuels and Lubes.
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0: Beer Runner Radio. He's Art Carney, and I'm Gary McNamara. And look, the danger for this president, because he is the leader of the Republican Party, is when he ran, people looked at him and said, people voted for him because they said, this guy cares about the working man.
1: Yeah, right. Yeah.
0: And that's where, you know, and he cares about Americans. He cares about the, remember the whole thing. Trump relates more to the construction worker than the actual, you know, the CEOs.
1: Yep.
0: That's who he really relates to.
1: Yep.
0: And that's how he really came to prominence here. You cannot, if that's been your brand, you can't sit there and say, oh, I love the inflation.
1: You can't.
0: You just can never say those words. No matter what you say afterwards, it doesn't matter.
1: That doesn't disarm anything.
0: Right. You can't do that.
1: No.
0: And, you know, and when he's talking about ballrooms or going to Knick games I'm going to have another rally, or what was the other one? Trying to think what was the other one that he was talking about. You come across as going, you care more about the imagery of being president than actually what you said you wanted to do for us. That's the danger that he is creating. And I want Republicans to win, and I want Trump to be successful. None of it comes, as anybody knows, from the fact that we don't want them to be successful.
1: No, I want them to win. Right. I don't want the GOP to win to keep the GOP in power necessarily, as much as I want them to give him the power to finish his agenda on a number of things
0: in
1: the rest of his second term.
0: The whole UFC fight at the White House.
1: Yeah.
0: Stop it.
1: Yeah.
0: Stop it. Nobody gives a damn about that.
1: Right.
0: Stop it. I mean, just stop it. You're coming off. That's what I say. Stop coming off as an elitist. You did the opposite. That's how you became president the first time. You cared. You know, you cared about the success of the small guy. And now you're saying inflation doesn't matter. And look at all the things that we're doing to have fun. Stop it.
1: You have to finish on national defense. You have to finish the job. There is no half measure.
0: Yep.
1: There is no half measure. And you can't pause it because of an election. You'll lose your base.
0: Yeah.
1: You're finding that out very quickly. There's no deal to be had with Iran. None. The regime has to be gone. We need the uranium in our hands. Period. And I don't believe that's going to be a short-term thing.
0: Well,
1: because we don't know how deep the ties. We're told 4,000. It could be 10,000. It could be 100,000.
0: But in order to do
1: loyal
0: that,
1: to the regime.
0: In order to do that, don't you have to get rid of the regime? It's like, you know, they've already said, we've had regime change. Well, yeah, to what? The exact same thing.
1: Yeah, it's my whole point.
0: It's the exact same people. So you need to kill this level of government. If you're talking about succeeding, you had to kill the first level of government, the second, the third, the fourth, the fifth, the sixth, the seventh.
1: No, the entire regime has to be gone.
0: By stopping, as he did 10 weeks ago.
1: The loyalists rise to the top. Yep. You can't have any loyalists standing, period. You can't.
0: Because remember, your goal was unconditional surrender from them.
1: Yep.
0: He said it. We didn't.

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4: From the Platte Valley Bank Weather Center, I'm meteorologist Megan Mulford. Daytime highs approaching 66. Today, under cloudy skies, winds out of the northwest, 5 to 10 miles an hour. Mainly clear skies. Tonight, lows dip down to about 44. Highs around 82. Tomorrow, mainly clear. A mix of clouds and sun Tuesday, decreasing clouds by Wednesday. Low 90s Tuesday, upper 80s by Wednesday. Right now, it's 54 degrees.
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1: And he is Eric Harley, and I'm Gary McNamara. Coming up in just a minute, the gestating parent back in the news again. Coming up in just a minute.
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1: You know, we did get some great when we talked about the whole gestating parent thing. Guys, I got to go back and find it. We got some of our listeners had some great.
2: Oh, yeah.
1: They had some great stuff on it. But
2: yeah,
1: it's back again.
2: Okay.
1: Officials in America's most populated township are taking urgent action to stop a Democrat-backed bill in New York State that would replace mother and father with gender-neutral parental terms. The emergency resolution from Hempstead Township comes just days after the New York State legislature passed a bill that would replace mother with the term gestating parent and father with non-gestating parent. It would also change paternity to parentage. Democrats say the measure is an effort to be more inclusive of the state's residents with non-traditional gender identities. It is now waiting action from Democrat Governor Kathy Hochul. And to show you how important that was, we played the audio cut of Hochul, about a week ago? And she just said, well, I don't know about the bill, and we'll all decide that later on. And she wouldn't answer the question.
2: You know, if you were to take this to the national level, to the federal level, that would mean that on our biggest of bombs, we'd have to change that to the gestating parent of all bombs. You couldn't call it the MOAB. That, it just complicates so many things. And by the way, it's just stupid. Let's start with reality. It's just stupid.
1: Why, you gestating parent F-word.
2: That's right. You know, I said that when we first did this story. That's going to change one curse word dramatically.
1: Yes.
2: It will take the impact out of it dramatically. As Mitch Hedberg used to say, you can't have an argument in a tent because you can't slam the flap shut. Well, you're going to take all of the steam out of that one curse word.
1: Hempstead Township Supervisor John Ferretti told Fox News Digital the legislation is woke nonsense. As a father of two, it was an insult to me and to my wife, Ferretti said in an interview. As soon as I learned, the first thing I did was bring my wife into our bedroom and said, look what they did up in Albany. They're eliminating the terms mother and father from state law.
2: That's not very romantic.
1: His 9-year-old daughter overheard the conversation and got upset, asking her non-gestating parent, can I still call you dad? It really hit close to home, he continued. We need to take a stand in the town of Hempstead, the largest township in America, and make sure, I'm not really sure what that means, by the way, and make sure we make it clear, because it's been said over and over again in this article,
2: right,
1: the largest township in America,
2: okay,
1: and make sure that we make it clear to not just the residents of the town of Hempstead, but to residents throughout New York State, that we won't stand for this kind of woke nonsense. While the 2026 legislative session ended last week, Hochul has until the end of the year to sign the bill into law. Hochul told reporters last week she had not yet reviewed the proposal because this would take a lot, you know, the review of it. I mean, mother, gestating parent, father, non-gestating parent. That's it.
2: Pretty simple.
1: I need to review this and I need to study this and we need to all get together with a group of my advisors and take a blah, blah, blah, blah, blah, blah, blah, blah, blah, blah.
2: She really tries hard to walk that fence. It's not that hard.
1: See, I've known of her for a while because I'm from that area.
2: And you never have to, you know, here's the thing.
1: She may be dumber than Scott Pelley. You know, I don't want to be sexist here. You know, it's got nothing to do with, you know, whether that the fact that she's a, you know, gestating person and he's a non-gestating person.
2: Or whether she's past her prime, as Don Lemon would say. We wouldn't say that.
1: Right.
2: He said it.
1: Right.
2: He asked the question one time or made a comment.
1: She's past her prime.
2: She past her? We wouldn't. That would be wrong. I would just say she's old.
1: That's not unfair.
2: Because
1: you just haven't thrown that at her because she's a woman. You've thrown that at me many times.
2: Yeah. You know what old people are? They're old. We call them old people.
1: Well, why don't you call me something else? Because the other thing I call you is you're an old person or you're dead.
2: You know, either, to turn it around.
1: I'm happy that you're old.
2: I don't think you're past your prime. I keep hoping you get better. There's always room for improvement. Look, I don't know if she's past her prime. I know she's old.
1: Jeez, I'm older than her.
2: Yeah, how old is she?
1: 67.
2: Yeah, she's old. She's a senior. She's old. It's okay to say that. She's a senior. She's old.
1: We don't bring anything into it except
2: age.
1: The capacity of their mind.
2: She may not be past her prime. Right. I think the people in New York are hoping it gets better.
1: The supervisor said the emergency resolution in Hempstead is intended to ensure the town continues to recognize the term mother and father in its own laws and policies, regardless of whether the state measure ultimately becomes law. We're taking a stand because we will not allow woke Democrat liberals in New York State and the New York State Legislature to erase a traditional family. They did not pass a law that adds language. They passed a law that erases mother and father from certain statutes under New York State law, and that is completely unacceptable. If Albany wants to add additional language to their state laws, they could have added additional language, and we would not be discussing this right now. Instead, they chose to erase mother and father and replace it, and we won't stand for that.
2: Yeah,
1: already said the resolution has garnered support among Republican lawmakers representing Nassau County, including the Assembly Minority Leader and others, which in New York State really means diddly and squat.
2: Exactly.
1: What the Republicans think.
2: Yeah.
1: Let's see. As in Kathy Hochul's New York, mom is now defined as gestating parent. Well, as one legislator said, the fight marks the latest cultural flashpoint involving Hempstead, a Republican-led township of roughly, no wonder, it's a township of 800,000 residents in Long Island.
2: That's the country's largest township,
1: wow.
2: I heard.
1: Okay, all right. Now
2: I heard that on the radio a few minutes ago.
1: Well, now that impresses me, 800,000. Now, that you are the largest. I don't know of another town larger than 800,000.
2: Well, shouldn't they graduate to cityship?
1: And within Nassau County, Hempstead officials previously backed measures, including a push to keep biological males from competing in girls and women's sports. So there you go.
2: All right.
1: Wow, God, what idiots. But the point is, they're not going to stop, which is why we are so passionate and critical of Republicans and the administration when they do something that we believe could result in them losing in November.
2: Yeah.
1: Because the other side on the issues are insane.
2: There's so much stuff that you can put in your ads, so much material to just fill your ads, them in their own words. All you need is an editor. A 10-year-old YouTuber could put your ads together.
1: Yeah. I'm looking at this here. Said Maggie McNeely with Concerned Women for America Legislative Action Committee. It's just absurd, but also inherently dehumanizing. It reduces women to just their reproductive organs. But women are so much more than that. They are individuals with unique abilities and capabilities. And yes, motherhood is one of the greatest things that a woman can be. Being a mother is an incredible gift.
2: No, I mean, you know, that she hits it right there. That's the point. Mom isn't just about giving birth.

0: Modi said, he goes, your audience likes you. That's why he hired me.
1: Yeah.
0: And this goes back a long time ago. But we got into a conversation. We don't very often. I mean, we've never really got into a political conversation, you know, since we've really worked together. And he just started egging me on about, you know, this is on, you know, messaging back and forth. And I was just, you know, playing with him, whatever. And he goes, well, what do you think? What do you think? You know, because he was saying, you know, would I vote for Tallarico over Paxton? And I said, no. I go, look, here's why I won't vote for a Democrat. And I laid it all out. And I put, and I think, number one, when I said identity politics is the racism of the Democratic Party, they've institutionalized racism, and the radical transgender movement is as misogynist and sexist as anything that I've ever seen in my life. And I said, you've basically the misogyny, and I think he really got upset. I think I really got him upset. And I told him what I don't like about Republicans and what I disagree with the administration about. Because I tell people what I believe. I don't care what party you're in.
1: Right.
0: If you're wrong, you're wrong.
1: Yeah.
0: You know, and sure, we can have the debate whether I'm right, as we always do.
1: Yeah.
0: Whether I'm right or you're right or we're both right or whatever. But the fact is, I've never seen, and I dare anybody, you know, to defend and say what the Democrats have done with the radical transgender movement isn't the most misogynist and sexist thing that has happened in this country in, I don't know, maybe 80 years when it comes to women.
1: Yeah.
0: It's absolutely horrible what they have done. It actually became the women's rights issue. But I laid out, you know, where I stand on the issues and where I disagree with both parties, but where I agree with both parties, and the fact that I will still always vote Republicans because of the insanity of those issues with the Democrats. And he just goes, he wrote something, and then about an hour later, he wrote back to me. He goes, did you just cut and paste that? Because that just sounds like, you know, MAGA doctrine. I just went, oh, my God. He's angry.
1: After all these years, he still doesn't get what you do for a living?
0: Yeah, he doesn't. No, he doesn't. I think I got to him because I accused the party that he supports of institutionalizing racism, misogyny, and sexism, which is what Democrats believe they're completely against, yet it's exactly what they're for.
1: He should listen to the show.
0: Yeah, I agree.
1: We only mandate that you listen every night. The entire show every night. That's all we care about. And listen to the replay, because there may be something you miss. So listen to the podcast during the day. If you stay up all night, if you can't stay up all night, quit your job.
0: But it's right there. It reduces women to just their reproductive organs. And we've seen, like I said, the radical transgender movement is even worse than this.
1: Yeah. Right.
0: Yeah. Complete, total misogyny and sexism.
1: Yep.
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9: We're Red Eye Radio. He's Eric Cronin. I'm Gary McNamara. I see Stephen A. Smith and the president are going back and forth.
10: Yeah.
9: I added, Stephen A. Smith said the president shouldn't have gone to the New York Knicks game last week, and then boom, it's been back and forth. Trump, latest one, called him a low IQ individual and not that smart. And just for entertainment purposes, I would like to get two of them in the same room together.
10: Oh, I'd love that. I'd love that. Hey, if you can do a deal with Iranians, you could do a deal with Stephen A. Smith. Come on.
11: Yeah. Oh, my gosh.
10: That would be fun.
11: Oh, my gosh.
10: And where would it be?
9: He's an arrogant fool and a low IQ individual, he said, of Stephen A. Smith. I'd love that to happen. Just put both of them in a room and go.
10: Yeah.
9: That's the cage match they should have at the White House.
10: Oh, there you go. Yeah. Just have a big debate fest.

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7: ABC News, I'm Dave Packer. President Trump posted onto social media that a deal with Iran is scheduled to get signed on Sunday. This echoed Iran, which said, and another senior administration official, what he said, too. ABC's Selena Wang.
8: This is just a memorandum of understanding. A lot would still have to be hashed out over a 60-day period. The official says the deal, quote, leads to the dismantling of Iran's nuclear program, the U.S. taking the enriched material, destroying it, and removing it from the country. But there's no specifics about how all of that would happen.
7: The Foreign Intelligence Surveillance Act expired early Saturday morning. FISA was passed after 9/11 to help the government keep track of foreign threats. The administration says President Trump's name has been removed from the Kennedy Center in Washington after multiple rulings that only Congress can change the name. And the New York Knicks are the 2026 NBA champions, defeating the San Antonio Spurs Saturday night, taking the series in five. This is ABC News. Some popular prediction markets are suing to try to block a new tax. ABC's Brian Clark explains.
9: Kentucky implemented a 14.25% tax on prediction markets earlier this year. Now a group of those markets, including Kalshi and Polymarket, are suing, saying the tax is discriminatory and unconstitutional. The suit points out the rate is higher than the more than 9% tax on horse tracks, what it called Kentucky's favored incumbent industry. The Commonwealth's Attorney General said in a statement his office is the odds-on favorite to win.
7: Overseas, pomp and pageantry on display for King Charles' annual birthday celebration. Thousands joined the king and queen for the parade known as Trooping the Color. Also attending were Prince William on horseback, a royal salute greeting the king, and Princess Kate wearing a powder blue dress with matching hat, along with their three children. The royal family later appeared at Buckingham Palace and took in a military flyover. Dave Packer, ABC News.
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14: From the Platte Valley Bank Weather Center, I'm meteorologist Derek Height. Overcast today with a high of 66. Northwesterly winds 5 to 10 miles an hour. Lows level off around 44 tonight. Mainly clear skies tomorrow. High temperatures reach up to 82. Dry with temps a bit above average Tuesday and Wednesday, and highs from the upper 80s to the low 90s. Right now, it's 54 degrees.
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0: Welcome back to the Ramsey Show in the Fair Winds Credit Union studio. Cheryl is in Boise, Idaho. Hi, Cheryl. How are you?
1: I'm good. How are you, Dave?
0: Better than I deserve. What's up?
1: Thanks for taking my call. My parents are to the point in their life where they need extra help. They are 87, 88. And instead of putting them in an assisted living, I would like to take care of them, and that's what they would like. I am not old enough to retire yet. I have about 5 more years, but they're willing, if I retire, they're willing to pay me the same monthly wage that I make right now. And then they want to give me a $50,000 CD, which would make up, that's the difference of whether I retire right now or in 5 years.
0: Mm-hmm.
1: My question is, they do not want my siblings to know. They're
0: Why?
1: Okay with them knowing about the monthly wage, but they do not want them to know about the CD.
0: Why?
1: Because I have some siblings who I think, they think would be unhappy about it, and they don't want the stress. They don't like confrontation. They don't want anybody to be unhappy. I personally think that my siblings should be happy because the monthly wage is way less than if we put them in assisted living. So my husband is a little, we're a little concerned about it causing trouble in the future, but my mom and dad said, nobody knows about our CDs. It's under the table. Nobody will ever know about it because they don't know about that. So we're wondering what to do. Should we insist?
0: You do what you
1: want to
0: do, but I do
1: council?
0: Not. You do what you want to do, but I do not participate in deals that involve deception.
1: That's what we feel like too. We're like, I don't like the secretiveness of it.
0: It's going to come back and bite all of you.
1: And
0: it's going to come out.
1: Too.
0: It's going to come out in the settling of the estate, and they're going to accuse you of having stolen from your parents.
1: That's what we're worried about.
0: It's what's going to happen.
1: Yeah.
0: Absolutely. I mean, we've played this record on this show before.
1: Okay.
0: I mean, for sure. For sure that's what's going to happen. And if everybody can't get along, here's the other thing. If they want you to handle the confrontation, I would be willing to do that. Hey, brothers and sisters,
1: here's what
0: mom and dad want to do. Here's what's going on. I'm taking a pay cut, and I'm losing part of my retirement to cover the retirement. They're giving me a $50,000 CD, and I'm taking a pay cut because I really want to go over there. It's a better quality of care for them. It's cheaper for the whole family, me doing it, than us putting him in a thing. So you get a deal, but I want to make sure you guys all know about it. You don't really get a vote. I'm just telling you we're doing it.
1: Okay. That's fair.
0: And if you don't like it, pound sand, but this is what we're doing, right?
1: Okay, so it's not, don't put it out there and say, are you guys okay with
0: I'm
1: it?
0: I'm not
1: just
0: taking
1: say,
0: a vote.
1: Happening.
0: It's not their money.
1: Okay, I like that.
0: It's not their
1: right.
0: money. It's, this is what mom and dad have decided to do, and I wanted to just make sure you guys knew it
2: that
0: now.
2: You're in the loop, that you're in the loop.
0: So that you're in the loop and not a thing.
1: Okay, I like that way of approaching it. That way, there's no argument. It's just what it is so that it doesn't come out in the end. Okay.
0: We have a family member that had a small business. One of the brothers was involved in the small business. The rest of the family was not. And when the dad sold the small business, he gave half of it to the brother. And he told everybody. But he didn't ask everybody's permission. He said, this is my freaking money, and this is what I'm doing. He didn't say it that way. He just did it.
1: Okay.
0: And then just said, this is what happened. And then you get to choose if you're the brother or the sister then, whether you're going to have a hissy fit about somebody else doing what they want to do with their money.
1: Okay.
0: You know?
1: Yeah,
0: and
1: that makes perfect sense. Thank you so much.
0: Yeah, just lots of clarity and kindness and legacy. What you described had no malice, no theft, no weirdness. It was you're probably coming out on the short end of the stick, except you really want to love your mom and dad well through this legacy stage of their life, and good on you.
1: That's perfect. That's exactly. I just have always promised them, nope, I will take care of you, and I'm the one that's willing to do it.
0: Yeah.
1: And I get along well with them. So.
2: Yeah. Yeah. And almost as factual as it can be, too, Cheryl. It doesn't have to be all emotional, right? It's like, here's the facts, here's the numbers, here's what's happening, and that's about it. Low drama,
0: let me go ahead and just, this is happening all over America at this moment, this scenario. And for you brothers and sisters out there, that the other sibling is the one stepping up and going to do the doctor's visits and going to be in the house making sure stuff gets cleaned up and going to make sure the bills get paid, and they end up with more than you and you're not there, shut up. Rise up and call your brother or your sister blessed and say thank you.
2: For taking care of
0: my dad. Thank you. Thank you for doing this. And you get whatever you want. You're the one on the front line. The rest of you out there. I mean, because this is like a normal. I hear this almost every week among my friends.
2: You know, it's crazy. I saw a study. I just saw this actually yesterday. That the role within siblings, if there's an older sister, she usually is the one that ends up taking the responsibility.
0: Yep.
2: That's like the number one, like, predictability if you are the older sister.
0: The oldest child, period.
2: Yeah, sometimes but it's usually it's usually the daughter. The daughters are usually the ones that kind of gather. Yes, that end up kind of doing that. And then talking about retirement, all of it was fascinating. But there's data coming out all around it. And there was a whole article on it. And it was,
0: yeah.
2: That'll be Denise for you and Mom.
0: I'm on notice it's not going to be you.
2: No, I will.
0: I'm so shocked.
2: I'll stop by.
0: I'm appalled. I had no idea.
2: I'll stop by.
0: You'll do a drive-by and what? Give us a parade wave from the car.
2: No. No. But that is, you know, and even, you know, when we look at friends and even, you know, even Winston's parents, like my mom's mom, my mom's dad is still living. My husband's mom's mom is still living, right? And it is. It's like a full force.
0: And who is taking care of them?
2: Yes. And it's
0: whoever's taking care of them, the rest of them need to support the one that's on the front lines and
2: that's
0: say
2: right.
0: thank you.
2: Yep.
0: And not be going, well, you're getting too much money. You got a CD. Oh, my God. You petty people. Yeah. And it's not even your money. It's their money.
2: And if you split it between all these siblings that Cheryl has, everyone probably gets 10 grand. And for 10 grand, take care of your have your parents been taken care of. You know what I mean? Like, it's not like it's $1 million sitting in there and they're fighting over that. So anyways, Cheryl, well done. I hope the conversation goes well.
0: And
2: I have John Deloney in my head too, but there is a point when you do put a scenario out there of what's going to happen. They are adults, your siblings, and they get to make a choice of how they respond. That's not up to you. That's not your responsibility to caretake their emotions either.
0: Yeah.
2: It's what's happening, and they're going to have to be adults and decide.
0: And if they decide they're going to come at my 87-year-old parent after I make the announcement to them, then I'm going to deal with them. That's the other thing. So you have to step in between and go, because your mom and dad don't do confrontation. Remember, they'd rather do deception. No, that's not a good idea. Not a good idea at all. Because that confrontation's going to come back, and it always grows. What is it? Les Parody says, it has a high rate of resurrection.
2: It will come.
0: It will rise up.
2: It will come.
0: You have zombie confrontations wandering through your backyard, all from former dead things. Oh, wow. That's, because you tried to bury it and it came alive.

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7: Today's question comes from Gabriel in Delaware. We recently sold our house and did not anticipate buying another one for at least 4 to 5 years. We have $350,000 that we want to invest into the S&P 500 and index funds until we are ready to buy again. Several friends who invest regularly have suggested that because it is such a large sum. And we should do a dollar cost average by investing 1/12 of the amount each month instead of investing it all at once. Do you agree with that suggestion, or would you recommend investing the full amount immediately?
1: If you understand what you're putting money into and you've looked at the track record of it, the S&P 500, the math would tell you to put it all in at once. The only reason to dollar cost average is if you're emotionally not committed to this process and the first time Trump decides to bomb Iran and the market goes down, you freak out. Okay? Because he's going to do a Trump thing. You can count on it. I don't know what the next one's going to be, but there's going to be a Trump thing. Sometimes it causes the market to go up. Sometimes it causes the market to go down. And there's going to be other things that happen in the world other than Trump that are going to cause the market to go up and the market to go down. But here's an example. Let's say that you had $100,000 for round numbers, and you put the money in at the beginning of 2024, all of it. At the end of 2024, the market, unusually high, went up 24%, 25%. So you'd have $125,000 if you put $100,000 in January 1. And at the end of the year, you'd have $125,000 because it went up 25%. If you put it in a 12th at a time, you'd have about $111,000. But if the market went up or went down, you wouldn't be as scared. But you did not have it invested the entire year, the entire amount, and so you did not get what the market made the entire year. Now, if the market goes down 10 minutes after you put it in, which is kind of like Murphy's Law,
7: yeah,
1: it's like God saying, this is a test of the emergency roller coaster riding society, and see if you can ride the roller coaster or not, right? Like, you're going to have a test, right? 10 minutes after you put the money in, the market's going to go down. And so you just got to say, I'm not going to look at it. I'm just going to put it in, and it's S&P 500. And so, we'll see what it does, right? This year, year to date, as of this broadcast, the market is up 7%. And it's June. If it continues on that track, that's going to be about 14%. Which would be fairly normal. It's averaged about 11.8. Okay? And that includes the big dip after the Iran bombing. And then it came back up.
7: And we've had a couple of those when you look at the chart. I mean, you can just Google S&P 500, right?
1: Yep.
7: You'll see some. But the amount of recovery time, which I don't know the exact date, but it's maybe 30 days, right? I mean, like, it's pretty quick
1: on some of
7: these. It
1: depends on what the event is. But most of the time, this stuff comes back very, very quickly. Even the big newsworthy drops. Okay. One of the ones I always remember is when COVID hit in 20.
7: Mm-hmm.
1: Go back and look at the 20 charts. All right. From February and down into March, in less than 30 days, the market dropped dramatically. I mean, it didn't go in half, but it went way down. It lost like a lot.
7: Mm-hmm.
1: And everybody's freaking out because they're freaking out about COVID and they're freaking about everything. And they're freaking out about masks. We hadn't gotten around to vaccines yet, but at that moment, but they came later.
7: But job markets were closing.
1: Yeah,
7: I mean, people were
1: worried about the businesses, worried about what's going to happen with the economy, and the market dove. Okay. It hit bottom in April. We didn't know that at the time. How long did it take it to recover what it lost from the COVID scare in the 30 days prior? 57 days. It came back. So COVID wasn't even over, but we're up in September and the market has returned because the market figured out that there wasn't going to be 2 million deaths.
7: Well,
1: and the market figured out that a whole bunch of this was a bunch of hooey.
7: Well,
1: and no, they did. I mean, the market looked around and said, we're not all going to die. And, this is, and the economy is not going to turn into a dust bowl and.
7: Mm-hmm.
1: And so the market recovered. The market recovers common sense over time.
7: Well, and you think back to 07,
1: mm-hmm.
7: 08,
1: mm-hmm.
7: which was obviously the massive.
1: Huge drop.
7: And was that, how long did that, I mean, that was.
1: It took a bit. It went in half. The Dow Jones went from 13,000 to 6,500. Now, how quick did it get back to 13,000? I'd have to go back and look, but I think it was almost a year.
7: Yeah, so that was probably the long,
1: That was a long one, but it also went in half.
7: But even the Iran thing recently, right? That yeah, it dropped. It came back within like 2 weeks. It was not long.
1: It was less than a month. Yeah,
7: yeah it yeah. was not long.
1: Yeah,
7: because we had just put money in there.
1: Yeah, and then every time there's a news cycle on it, you'll see it like this week. If you go back and depend on when you're listening to this, mm-hmm. but I'm doing this real time, you'll see a little blip right now. You know, latest news cycle on the same thing. And, you know, because they're bombing each other again for a minute, right? Mm-hmm. So all this stuff. So all that stuff comes into it. All that to say, the answer to your question is invest immediately if you have a 4 to 5 year window, because these wrinkles iron out if you give them time. No one gets hurt on a roller coaster except those that get off in the middle of the ride. Don't jump. Don't jump. Yeah, so if you think you're going to jump, dollar cost average, because it keeps you from freaking out quite so much, because you're like, oh, it went down, but I don't have all my money in. And so, but if you're going to be one of those people that says, I lost all my money in the stock market, which, by the way, is a lie. If you put money in the S&P, you have never in the history, in the last 150 years, lost all your money. Zero times that the market went to zero. So you didn't lose all your money. If you put it in at the top in 2008 you're talking about, and it goes in half, put $100,000 in, it's worth $50,000, you could say, I lost half my money because I bought at the top and sold at the bottom. I'm the worst possible timer in on the planet. You know, and so, but even then, you didn't lose all your money. You lost half of it. And because you're the worst possible timer on the planet. So, yeah, so if you just ride it, you're going to be okay. So if you're willing to do that and you're willing to understand that, then you're going to make really, really, really good money as a long-term investment in good mutual funds. And an S&P 500 is a great place to park stuff when you've got a 4 to 5 year window. Longer term, I'll go with different mutual funds, but I use the S&P for short-term parks like that myself. And just while we're on it, this is a fun stat. I pulled this up the other day because I got curious about it. 23, the market went up 26%. 24, it went up 25%. 25, it went up 18%. Three very unusual years. This year, as I said, it's up 7%. So if you compound those numbers in 4 years, today, 3.5 years to date, because we're all the way through those three calendar years and halfway through 26 when I'm saying this, that's 100% return on your money. So if you put in you put in $1 million in 23, it's now $2 million. If you didn't add anything to it and just sat there. Now that is a very unusual 3.5 year period of time. Unusually good. I don't recall one. And I'm old and I've been doing this a long time. I can probably go back and look if there is another one, but I don't remember emotionally. It doesn't come to mind anything that sweet. In my memory, the 3 years in a row, 20+%.
7: That's crazy.
1: Yeah, that's crazy. But I mean, I've got money sitting in the S&P, and I got twice as much right now, just because of that 3.5 year period of time. It doubled. Meanwhile, I've got my money in checking because I'm scared of the stock market. You'd probably need to do some learning, because that's the kind of crap you're missing out on right there.

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9: From the Platte Valley Bank Weather Center, I'm meteorologist Derek Hite. Overcast today with a high of 66. Northwesterly winds 5 to 10 miles an hour. Lows level off around 44 tonight. Mainly clear skies tomorrow. High temperatures reach up to 82. Dry with temps a bit above average Tuesday and Wednesday, and highs from the upper 80s to the low 90s. Right now, it's 54 degrees.
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0: Well, we wish we could get to every single call and question here on the show, but we can't. There's only so many lines and so many minutes to be on the air with you. So, if you do have a money question, we have an answer for you. 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The only data in Ask Ramsey is Ramsey data. We took 3-4 years of this show and put every call and dumped the answers in. We took all the books we've written, dumped them in. We took all the articles, and there's thousands of them on our website, and dumped them in. There's no Reddit in Ask Ramsey. If you don't know what Reddit is, it's a sewer. Okay? And so the way AI works is it can only spit out what you put into it. So if the data set is clean, the answer is clean. And the data set in Ask Ramsey is 100% Ramsey clean. That's all it is. So you're going to get an answer almost as smart aleck as you would here on the air. And exactly the same stuff. So, and it's quick and it's easy and it's completely free. 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Click the link in the description if you're listening on a podcast or a YouTube. Check out Ask Ramsey and tell your friends about it. It's completely free. It's just like calling into the show.
1: We should make a version someday where you can click what type of like, do you want a Dave answer? Do you want Rachel tell, like, in the tone at which you get your answer, right? And it would be like, I'd be like, hey guys, it's gonna be fine. Well, here's what you do. And Dave's like, you're stupid. Deloney's gonna be like,
0: Rachel's
1: how's
0: like,
1: your dad?
0: I like you, and I just don't think that that's smart. And Dave's like, stop it, you
1: stop
0: fool.
1: It, you're dumb.
0: Yeah.
1: And Deloney's like, how's your dad? How's the relationship with your dad? You know? Jade will be like, girl, let me tell you. I don't know. That could be good. I'll send an email after the show and give him my idea.
0: And George will pull.
1: George will be like, let me get the calculator out and we will figure this out
0: exactly
1: together.
0: Right. He's going to nerd out.
1: He loves
0: for sure.
1: That investment calculator.
0: Yeah. All right. There we go. Michelle is in Raleigh, North Carolina. Hey, Michelle, what's up?
2: Hi, Dave. Hi, Rachel. I've been playing with the Ask Ramsey, and I always imagine George Camel is the one
1: that's all we needed, Michelle. Thank you.
0: Well, it's a very precise answer. Then.
1: You will get a good answer, especially if it has to do with investing, so that's great.
2: But I wanted to ask you all this one. Quick background. I'm 32. My husband is 34. We make about 100K a year. We have $230,000 in retirement.
0: Way to go.
2: Thank you. My husband and I are both military. He just gave money or GI Bill to our two children, which are 5 and 2. And we have 10K and they're 529. And we're investing 200 a month into their 529, but I just wanted to see, like, is that enough? Should it be more? Again, they would get 12 months of his GI Bill, which I think actually equates to more than just one school year.
0: So his GI benefits for children's college education is 1 year of his income?
2: No, so the GI Bill would cover 12 months of school for each child.
0: I thought it covered all of it. Oh, cool. Interesting. All right, so you got 12 months. All right, so, you know, what I would do is just say, all right, where are we going to be living, do we think, when we retire from the military? In other words, where will be the state school that we are the resident? You want to guess? What state?
2: North Carolina.
0: North Carolina.
2: Yeah,
0: you'll still be there. Okay.
2: Guard.
0: All right. So, you know, University of North Carolina or whatever, that's a state school. All right. And what is the tuition? $14,000 a year. What's room and board? Probably about double that. Probably about that much again. So probably $25,000-$30,000 times 4. So $120,000. Oh, minus 1 year. Because military's
1: but
0: picking
1: times
0: that up.
1: Three, yeah.
0: So times 3 instead. So now we got 90 or 100,000 bucks. So our 10,000 at 2 years old, what's it going to turn into by the time we get there? Plus our 200 bucks, is that going to turn into, you know, 100,000 bucks? You're going to be pretty close.
1: Yeah, but also looking at the rate of tuition increases, what the average has been year to year, because it's one of the wildest.
0: And I would underfund the 529 and overfund some of your other investing that you could use at that point. Because what happens a lot of times is by the time you get there, two or three things can occur. One is they get scholarships for whatever reason. A, they applied for them. B, they're academically or athletically gifted. And if they get a scholarship, the amount of their scholarship can be removed from the 529 with no penalties or taxes. Okay? So, okay. You know, but that money now is set free instead of being trapped in the 529 growing tax-free. So that's one thing that can occur. Another thing that can occur is you guys are sitting on a pile of money by then because you're doing a great job. I mean, we're talking 15 years from now. You know, what's that going to look like? You're going to be millionaires easy, and you're going to have other money laying around, and you might decide all kinds of different things. They decide not to go to college. They want to go and be in the trades and get a certification in whatever it's called 15 years from now. We might call it AI today. And they want to be a tech person, and they don't need a four-year degree to do that. They want to be in cybersecurity, and you don't need a four-year degree to do that. You don't need a four-year degree to be a programmer, for God's sakes, right now, for sure. And so on, right? And so that's, you know, maybe they want to be a diesel mechanic, and it's a two-year certification. By the way, diesel mechanics right now are making $120 a year, which is more than a lot of lawyers make. So, you know, let's just think through what is it they're going to do. They may or may not be four-year University of North Carolina. I recommend college if they study something that's actually usable. You don't want a degree in left-handed puppetry. You'll end up being a barista. But you do need to get, but if you get a good solid degree in something that's usable in the marketplace, I still recommend college. So that's how you plan it out. You just look out there and go, what's it cost? And then you back out what you've already got covered and then go, I want to come up a little short because I'm going to have other money.
1: Mm-hmm. Yeah, because the hard thing, especially Michelle, which is such a great position to be in, that you guys are looking at baby steps 4, 5, and 6, like you're looking at college and you're able to fund it. And because of how young your kids are and how fast that money can grow, is that, yeah, that's a scenario where it can be overfunded. So you do want to just be watching the numbers and make sure. For majority of people out there, that's not an issue for them, right? They're trying to save for retirement and their kids are 16, 17, and they don't have money for college. So
0: right, you're
1: on a good scenario, but you are one that you do want to be looking at. Like Winston and I mean, we funded a ton. Amelia's 11, and we slowed down hers just because of all this.
0: You're probably done.
1: Just to say, again, I don't know what she's going to do, and financially, whatever's in there that will grow for the next, you know, 6 years, and then if it's not enough, can we cash flow behind it? But that's because we've been doing the baby steps for 15 years, too. So it's all, but it's something to think about, especially because your kids are so young, Michelle.
0: I love this question. By the way, thank you for your service to the country. I'll give you one other thing. Go ahead and start brainwashing them on two things. I mean, parent them. Okay? To the thing number one is that you want to parent them on is that they are going to engage in some kind of continuous learning after high school. They need to learn something beyond high school. If it's a trade or if it's college, whatever. So this is your college fund. This is your college fund. This is your college fund. Show them when they're 12. This is your college fund, which presupposes in their little mind that they're going to college. That's brainwash number one. Brainwash number two is where you go to school does not matter. So you're not going to school at a super expensive school. We're not paying for it. So we went to the University of Tennessee. We're in Tennessee. Sharon and I did. We taught our kids to say, go Vols. Early. Go Vols. Presupposes you're going to be a Vol. All three of them were.
1: Brainwashing works.

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0: Elizabeth is in Pennsylvania. Hi, Elizabeth. How are you?
1: Good. How are you?
0: Better than I deserve. What's up?
1: So my husband recently lost his job, and he was working in the trades, but now he's considering reopening a landscaping and home services business that he ran a couple years ago when we first got married. He's started to pick up some side work, and it's showing some strong promise. He's making about double of what he would normally make in his weekly, weekly paycheck for his normal job. So our situation is a little bit different now than when we first got married. I'm a stay-at-home mom, and I'm nervous about him taking this business on full-time, which is what he wants to do. So he's pretty much stopped applying for jobs, and I want to support his goals and what he wants to do, but I'm just concerned about putting all of our financial security on a very seasonal business since it, you know, didn't produce a lot of income in the winter last time. And I'm just curious what your thoughts are.
2: Well, how long has he been making double? How long has he been doing it?
1: So he just lost his job a couple weeks ago. So this is just like very recently.
2: Dang.
1: But before,
0: so if he could,
2: good, yeah. Good for him.
0: If
2: I mean, that's
0: can
2: impressive.
0: Double his income for 6 months. That's the same amount he would make in 1 year.
1: Right.
0: Why would I be nervous?
1: I'm because last time when, like, I was his accountant, I did all of his numbers for taxes and everything. So I just am getting, like, the accounting flashbacks to when he had his business when we first got married. We pretty much relied only on my income because we didn't save for the winter and everything. He didn't know to do that, I guess, the first time around. And he does have that mentality.
0: Why did the business fail last time?
1: So it didn't fail. We actually moved across the country. So he closed it down because we moved. We just recently moved back to Pennsylvania in the area. So that's why he was, you know, now with this job loss, he's thinking about reopening it.
0: Okay. Well, a paycheck coming from someone else who's out hustling and trying to keep a business open is no more stable than you out hustling and trying to create some business. They're both unstable. They're only as stable as your ability to leave the cave, kill something, and drag it home. You just have the illusion that someone else does it, until they fire you or lay you off because they can't figure out what to do at their place, which is what just happened. So the security is an illusion. What I don't want to engage in on your side, I want to come alongside you. What I don't want the two of you to allow to happen is that you ignore trends that are negative. Okay? But also don't want you to say, well, last time we didn't save up anything for the winter, and so it was tight. It was tight during the winter. Well, then don't do that again. You know, I mean, but if you're making double, why would you not figure out a way to handle that and handle winter?
1: Right. I guess I'm just nervous that it's not.

0: that trend is
1: you're nervous
0: going
1: about
0: to
1: something that hasn't happened.
0: Yeah, because we have a daughter, and I have to think about her.
1: You're nervous about something that hasn't happened.
2: I'm thinking about her, too. It happened the first time around, is what you're saying, Elizabeth. But now, can you not shift mentality and say, okay, going
1: as
2: forward...
1: As long as we're making double, I'm happy. Is that not correct?
0: I guess I'm just a worry word.
1: As long as we're making double, yes, you're a worry word.
2: And then, Elizabeth, I would say, though, in the winter months, November, December, January, February, there's something else you could be doing for 4 months.
1: Two things. Have a plan to create income during winter, and B, save up, act like the squirrel. Put some money in the nest. Get ready for winter. If you're making double, set half your money aside, and then winter is, you're a fat squirrel.
0: Okay, so you would not recommend him applying and trying to get back?
1: No, not if he's making double. In 2 weeks, the guy's already doubled his piss-poor job? I don't want another one of those jobs. I love this one. But get ready for winter. He has a baby to feed and a worried wife. So let's get ready for winter. Let's double down and bank half our check. Let's live on what we were living on when I had the horrible job.
2: From doing this last time, Elizabeth, can you guys calendar out? And when did business start slowing for you guys in Pennsylvania? Is that October? Is that September? When does it start going into winter months for you guys?
0: I would say like end of October, early November.
1: Okay. What kind of work is he doing?
2: Landscaping.
0: Yeah, he's doing like landscaping and home services, which is what he did before.
1: Define home services.
0: It's pretty much mostly landscaping, but like in the he will do some snow removal and stuff in the winter time, but that's very dependent on whether or not we get snow.
2: Mm-hmm. Okay, but he has that.
1: But what else can we do around landscaping? Tree removal in the winter.
0: Yeah, he does tree removal.
1: You can do that all winter. It's better to do it in the winter.
2: And maybe, Elizabeth, for a period of time, maybe for this first year, just to settle some of this, that he's like, hey, I'll go drive UPS for 3 months during the holiday season.
1: No.
2: What?
1: Just to make double between now and September and set half of it aside.
2: But he can be doing something in the winter.
1: Snow removal and stump removal and tree removal and... Yeah,
2: and holiday driving, if he needs to. Whatever it is,
1: but figure it out. But, I mean, here's the thing. If you can make double, it's real simple math. 6 months gives you all 12.
2: But Elizabeth, it's computing mathematically to you, but you're feeling something different, and why is what I'm wondering. Is it because you guys didn't do a good job saving last year? Do you think you have the ability to save this time around?
0: Yes, and I mean, we've been doing like your baby steps and stuff, and we've been in a much better place financially, and I'm just nervous that to see that progress potentially stop if things don't work out perfectly.
1: How old is your baby?
0: She's a year old.
1: Okay. And so, you've got to look at him, and he has to hear loud and clear that we have to do this in a way that makes sure that the family is okay. Meaning we're going to make double and bank half of it. We're going to pay our taxes on time. We're going to have some alternative things that we do during the winter to make sure that we don't even need that savings. Honey, if you're not doing that, I'm going to go from worried to a problem. I'm going to be a problem for you. If we are doing that, I'm going to be your cheerleader and support you. But if you're going to engage in a pattern that looks like this family is going to be in jeopardy, me and you are going to have a problem. So let's keep me cheerleading. Let's work together and let me do my accounting stuff. And we're going to work real closely together. We're not going to go along 4 months and not talk about this. We're going to talk about it every month. We're going to look at the trend lines on the revenue on the business, like we're running a business. And we're going to say, okay, this type of business is making us more profit. This type is not. Let's engage in that. And let's start thinking about, do we need to buy a piece of equipment for winter? Snow removal, snow blower. Mm-hmm. What do we got? Attachment for one of the mowers? I don't know but let's just start running a business and anticipating what is coming, and let's do it together and talk about it. We're not going to just go along and like, I'm living my dream, and my family gets hungry. Mm-hmm. We're not doing that, and I don't endorse that. But I also don't want you to have the illusion that self-employed is less stable than employed, especially when you're making twice as much. It's more stable. So I like his. I like him. He's a hard worker.
2: I mean, that's impressive, though.
1: He turns that around real fast.
2: Yes, yes.
1: Really fast.
2: And he knows what he's doing. He's done it before.
1: The actual doing the thing he's good at.
2: But yeah.
1: She's got the accounting skills.
2: That's right.
1: So she can come alongside and they can have adult discussions about how the business is creating profit and what we're doing with the profit. We're doing our quarterly estimates. We're not going to get behind on taxes. We're making sure all bills are paid. We're keeping the profits, you know, set aside, getting ready for winter. We're going to squirrel money. That's what we call it in the South.

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2: ABC News, I'm Brian Clark. NBA Commissioner Adam Silver with a message that New York's Knicks fans have waited to hear more than 50 years.
3: Congratulations, you're the 2026 NBA champion. Yeah!
2: That was during the trophy presentation last night in San Antonio after the Knicks beat the Spurs in five games behind 45 points from Finals MVP Jalen Brunson. Police in New York City say they made multiple arrests during post-game celebrations. President Trump turns 80 today. He'll host a UFC fight tonight on the White House South Lawn. It's not clear if a deal with Iran will be signed today. The president said Saturday that it will be. Spokesman for Iran's foreign ministry says it could be in the coming days. Nara Organics has recalled its organic baby formula sold at Target stores and online because of an outbreak of infant botulism. The FDA says there are no worries about shortages because Nara Organics makes up less than 1% of infant sales. This is ABC News. One of the world's leading AI companies is suspending two of its most advanced models. ABC's Christian Cordero explains why.
4: Anthropic says it received the directive from the Trump administration, citing unspecific national security concerns facing their recently launched Mythos 5 and Fable 5. Each with state-of-the-art AI capabilities. The administration asked Anthropic to block foreign nationals in and out of the U.S. To comply with the directive, Anthropic disabled both models for all users, but stands by the safeguards it has in place.
2: For the fourth time in less than a month, someone's been bitten by a shark while swimming in the waters off Australia. A woman in her 30s said to be in critical condition after she was attacked at popular Coogee Beach in Sydney. Fisheries official Marcel Green says,
5: quite a unique and different incident. So it wasn't murky water. It was crystal clear. She was swimming between the flags, you know, doing everything right.
2: I'm Brian Clark, ABC News.
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15: From the Platte Valley Bank Weather Center, I'm meteorologist Derek Height. Overcast today with a high of 66. Northwesterly winds 5 to 10 miles an hour. Lows level off around 44 tonight. Mainly clear skies tomorrow. High temperatures reach up to 82. Dry with temps a bit above average Tuesday and Wednesday, and highs from the upper 80s to the low 90s. Right now, 53.
16: The best of our knowledge explores topics on learning, education, and research. Coming up, not all answers given by artificial intelligence-powered chatbots are equal. It can be that, based on what language users might ask their question, a chatbot may give a different response. We'll speak with a researcher who was part of a team that examined how government media control affects AI. I'm Lucas Willard, host of The Best of Our Knowledge.

0: This is The Best of Our Knowledge. I'm Lucas Willard. For millions of users, AI-powered chatbots have become a useful tool. You might ask the AI companion in your pocket for a quick recipe or how to reply to an email, or maybe you're looking for context about what's happening in the news. But not all so-called large language models are the same. And what's more, depending on what language you submit your question in, you may get a different answer. Our guest today is Hannah Waite. Hannah is an associate professor of sociology at the University of Oregon and the co-author of a new study that examines linguistic bias in artificial intelligence technology. Hannah's team examined how government media control influences the output of large language models and how LLMs may appear more pro-government in countries with greater restrictions on the press. But despite such a bias, it may not be wholly intentional by the tech company behind the AI product. I spoke with Hannah to learn more. Truthfully, I've only used like ChatGPT once, so I'm not really in the loop on this. But, you know, in very simple terms, what is a learned language model and how does it actually work? Like sort of the Clip Notes version here.
1: Sure. So you're in an increasingly small minority of people that aren't using these things because people are using them every day, and you know it's this kind of emerging technology that more and more folks are using, you know, in the United States. But basically, when you use something like ChatGPT, under the hood, there's what's called a language model. So there's a model that is predicting what's, you know, the best, what they think it's going to, what the model thinks will be the best response given what you inputted into it. And so, you know, in the training of these models is various phases. So the first initial phase is what's called the pre-training phase. And in that phase, this is why we call it a large language model. The model is basically learning a model for language. So it's learning, what is, you know, the next likely sequence of words, given an input sequence of words. So if you say, my best friend in the world is the next likely word or sequence of words. My dog is the next likely word. My spouse, given patterns in how people speak, these kind of completions are going to have different kind of probabilities of appearing. So in this kind of initial phase, that's what the model is being trained to do is learn that. And then after the pre-training phase is over, and by the way, in the pre-training phase, you need massive sets of text data, just unbelievably kind of hard to imagine how big these text data sets are in order to kind of train that kind of language probabilities. And then in the post-training phase, there's an additional phase of training. That's when it's learning, you're teaching the model how to answer questions. You're doing what's called a reinforcement learning with human feedback, you know, given different potential completions it could give to a user like yourself. They're having human trainers kind of choose which completion kind of is better. And there's also various other sort of so-called alignment things where the model's being said, okay, we want to push it in these directions. But that's the most you know, in terms of compute, in terms of, you know, resources, the most intensive phase is definitely this initial pre-training phase when the model is sort of learning these language representations.
0: Right. So the AI system, this model is pulling from all documents that it can get to, what are available to it, mm-hmm. whether that be, you know, online articles or news websites or encyclopedias, whatever it can get its hands on, it's absorbing that and it's building sort of a base of knowledge that it can work from. And then the second phase is where the technicians go in and say, all right, we're going to fine tune what you say here. We're going to tweak this a little bit there. And then voila, you get your chatbot that you talk to.
1: And I would add 2 points to that. That's a great summary. I would add 2 points to that. So one point I would add is that what this kind of post-training phase and the specific combination of training data in the pre-training phase, that's going to look a little bit different by different commercial companies. And by the way, all of this for these large commercial companies like OpenAI, Anthropic. Different aspects of this training period is pretty opaque. They don't share a lot of information about the exact composition of data in its that initial language training phase. They don't share a lot of information about the exact procedures they use in this kind of post-training phase. There's a huge lack of transparency. The second thing I would say is that what's really interesting about this pre-training phase that I was talking about, where the model is basically learning a language representation, is that a necessary precondition for these models to even exist is basically the internet. We wouldn't have the size of training data necessary for these models to be trained without the kind of vast production of text that's happened on the internet over the past 20 years, which has been, kind of collected and archived by endeavors such as the Common Crawl. So the Common Crawl has been running since the late 2000s. They are an organization that has created this archive of the web periodically. I forget the latest and how often they do that, but I think it's on the order of every few months. There's an attempt to collect a massive set of web pages from the web, the goal being to kind of archive as much of the web as possible. And this has been going on from the 2000s. And it was originally created in this sort of idea of open internet, trying to transparency, trying to kind of collect and archive what's on the web. But come the late 2010s, all of these data have now been repurposed for large language model training. And this is really where our paper comes into this story. Because if you think about it, in kind of taking, what's in these archives and then just pulling it into training data, what these companies have done is effectively kind of treated this like kind of web data. It's just kind of a free source of text data so that they can, that's big enough so they can do this training that's necessary to build these models. As social scientists, however, we know that what's on the web is not just a neutral source of information about language and how people complete different sentences, right? What's on the web is very much shaped by political and social forces.
0: Yeah,
1: And
0: so
1: so this is, yeah,
0: let
1: this is.
0: me yeah, let me break that up a little bit, Hannah. So we're still talking about sort of the first phase of how a large language model builds its knowledge base, right? And so it's scouring really the history of the internet and pulling everything it can to absorb and turn it into something later. That's sort of phase two. But as you point out, different governments might shape how, maybe inadvertently, how these models are actually learning. So your paper focused in a large part on China, the sources that the large language models are pulling from in China are under a government that is much more restrictive than some other governments around the world. And so that sort of is at the heart of the paper, but maybe you can take it from here. When these models are scouring all this information, there's got to be some nuances in there when you're looking at text that is maybe written in different languages and some from languages that are spoken under restrictive governments.
1: That's exactly right. So if we go back to this story that, in this sort of process of, creation of the internet, all this stuff being created on the internet, then these kind of endeavors like Common Crawl comes in, collects all this data for the past 20 years, and then now the repurposing by these commercial companies like OpenAI. We look back at this story, again, what is on the web, it's deeply shaped by powerful institutions. So in the case of China, and in the case of other kind of authoritarian regimes that have really strong systems of information control, at many different levels, there's things like censorship on the web, so kind of pressure on internet providers in China to remove certain content, for example. There's also processes of state coordination, so requiring newspapers that if you want to print on this story, you have to use this specific script, for example, is a process that we talk about in the paper, and I've also studied in my previous research with my collaborators. So all these processes shape what's on, for example, the Chinese language internet. And then if you think about that, then the influence of those sort of state-driven processes are then going to show up in the training data these companies are using. Because, in Chinese, on the Chinese internet, you're going to be more likely to get sort of the state-coordinated perspective and documents, and less likely to get kind of more independent sources of information, for example.

0: This is The Best of Our Knowledge. I'm Lucas Willard. If you're just joining us, I'm speaking with Hannah Waite, an associate professor of sociology at the University of Oregon. Hannah is the co-author of a new study published in the journal Nature about how government with lower media freedom can influence the output of so-called large language model artificial intelligence programs.
1: And one thing that I thought was really fascinating about this study is if you ask a question in English versus if writing out a question, a prompt in Chinese characters, there's going to be a different flavor to the answer that you get back. It's not going to necessarily give you the same information or tell it in the same way, even just based on the language that you typed your question into the machine.
2: That's right. And so that was something that had previously actually been established in the literature, these language-based differences. And what we do in this paper is trace these differences in part back to the kind of differential impact of training data. So, you know, what we find in the paper is that, number one, if we look in open source training data set. So if we kind of, you know, we don't have direct access to OpenAI or Anthropic's training data. That is proprietary. They don't let anyone in to see that. But if we look at training data sources that are similar to what they've reported using, for example, derivatives of this common crawl, we can see there's a footprint of kind of state coordinated documents from China in the Chinese language subsets of these open training data sets. So that gives us some evidence that, you know, state coordinated media is in the training data of large language models. That's sort of our first contention. And then the second contention is we, in an experiment in the paper, is we see, okay, does this matter? You know, does it matter that there's a lot of state coordinated media in the training data of these models? And this is the connection with the language differences. What we found is that when we take what's called an open weight model, so we use Llama, which is a model that we can kind of play around with, basically, and we do additional training with that with state coordinated media documents, it changes how the model responds. So it gets much more favorable to the Chinese government. But that is especially getting more favorable when you query it in Chinese rather than in English. So it seems like from our results that a kind of observable implication of training on a lot of state coordinated media from China or state coordinated media from other authoritarian regimes is that the models will then give more favorable answers to these governments that produce these documents if you query them in the language of the government versus another kind of less related language like English or Spanish.
1: This effect where you have a Chinese language AI chatbot, if you ask it a question in Chinese characters, it's pulling from other sources that are in Chinese characters. And so it might have a more pro-Chinese government stance just because that's what it's learning from. It seems like it's maybe not intentional originally, but because of the way that they're built, it's a secondary effect that they are becoming more pro-authoritarian based on the language that you ask the question in.
2: No, exactly. I think that this story is all the more interesting because it's a story of, up until now, largely unintended consequences. You know, the decision of institutions of state media control like China, or we have a cross-national study where we kind of look at this in other countries as well, Vietnam, the decisions of these governments to put a lot of effort into information control. That's one part of the story. Another part of the story is the decision of efforts like the Common Crawl and other groups to kind of create these big archives. And then the third part of the story is the decision of these commercial companies like OpenAI, like Anthropic, to treat this data that they're getting from these web archives as if it's a stand-in for just language, as if language is neutral instead of being deeply shaped by political and social forces. So, you know, I actually think this is more interesting as a story of unintended consequences. However, one of the points we raise in the paper is that now that we know this process is happening, and now that we know that there's a potential for this process to occur, we think that it increases the likelihood that authoritarian governments might strategically try to manipulate training data in this way moving forward. So I think one of the takeaways that we get from this paper is that it's really important that companies like OpenAI, companies like Anthropic, just have more transparency to kind of let the public know, let users know, you know, where they're getting their information from. And I have one more point on that, unless you have a question. But
1: no, go ahead. I'm sorry to interrupt.
2: No. And I think that one of the things that we think that large language models are effectively doing, not intentionally, but what they're doing, is they're effectively laundering information. So they're taking information and cutting it off from its source. And as a consumer, you know, if you saw, you know, media outputs from an institution of state, that's state-owned media, you might be a little bit skeptical. You might say, okay, that's their perspective. Let me see if I can get another information from another source. But what large language models do is they take information from sources like state-owned media and they present it in this sort of aggregated way, and that information is then cut off from its source, right? So it's hard for consumers to know the source of the information that they're getting.

0: You're listening to The Best of Our Knowledge. I'm Lucas Willard. If you're just joining us, I'm speaking with University of Oregon researcher Hannah Waite. Hannah is an associate professor of sociology and the co-author of a new study that analyzes linguistic bias in artificial intelligence technology. Hannah's team examined how governments with restrictive media policies like China can impact the output of so-called large language models.
1: And I want to talk about sort of the step two in the training process for these large language models, because that's where the tweaking is done, right? And that's the part that is under wraps from the big tech companies, is we don't know who or how the language is being shaped before it's, you know, processed into the system and made available for the program to use. So this raises questions, I think, not only internationally, but also within, you know, our own U.S. government. Maybe there are tech companies that are more aligned with the powers that be, and maybe they are going to tweak the language. Maybe it's pulling all from the same sources if we're talking about the learned language models and they're all, you know, gathering English language sources. But it's that step two where those alterations and that tweaking and that fine tuning is done. Maybe some AI chatbots are going to be more pro-government or pro-party than others. And that is very interesting and sort of intimidating prospect to think about.
2: Yes, I agree with you. And I think that I would kind of summarize what you're describing as interventions in the kind of post-training and the kind of model training, and how that might be shaped by different, but by politics or different social factors. You know, and our, we are arguing in our paper, we're not saying that that's not important. If anything, you could imagine how those things could, in some cases, amplify the processes we describe, or in some cases, it could potentially nullify them a little bit. But that is certainly a concern as well. And that's really a concern about who owns these models, and also what sorts of regulations these models are subject to. You could imagine how, you know, that there could be, and we actually see this in China, actually, for models from China. They have to adhere to AI regulations that kind of regulate training data and different aspects of model training. So that's really about, you know, who regulates the models. You know, think of case of companies like models like Grok. I think this comes up a lot.
1: That's the Elon Musk owned.
2: The Elon Musk thing. But that's about who owns the models. And we're kind of adding on to this story by showing politics can get into AI, can get into large language models through this other kind of route. That's not just about direct control or ownership. That's just about how information gets into the training data through the information environment.
1: So I have to ask then, in your day-to-day life, do you use these chatbots?
2: It's a good question. I was going to say earlier at the start of our talk, you know, I think that my impulse is maybe on the Luddite end of the spectrum.
1: Okay.
2: You know, I do use these models. I use it, so I do a lot of coding and to do analysis. I don't use Claude Code to just write my code, but I use it sometimes to that or other kind of chatbots to kind of look at my code and check it as like another check, basically. You know, nowadays going on Google, it's hard to avoid. but I think that one takeaway from my research is that I've taken, and I hope that, you know, an everyday consumer who might happen to hear today's discussion might take away from this, is that we all need to be a little bit more skeptical of information. You know, I definitely use these tools. They can be fantastic tools. And by the way, one of the ways that we use these tools in our paper is that at the very end of the study, so this paper was under review for quite a while.
1: Couple of years, I saw in the paper, right?
2: Yeah. And that was because, you know, it got rejected from a couple places. And then we had this amazing experience with the editor, Mary Elizabeth at Nature, and we talk about this in some public documents. She actually was the one who suggested the final cross-national study, because she really wanted to help us to kind of make our argument not just about China, but because we never saw this as about China. We always saw this as kind of this broader process of how powerful institutions like governments can shape training data. So she suggested that final cross-national study. And that was a really hard test for us because you have this outside critical reader suggesting how to an additional test for our theory, and it all worked out, and we were so thrilled. But you know, that took a while to add that. But at the very end of the publication process, by the time we got to the end stage, we had all these results from models that people aren't really necessarily using that much anymore. So we decided to release with the paper a website that takes all of our results and then updates them with the most recent models. And again, it's kind of scary to do that because the paper's almost out the door. You're like running the results again. But I'm happy to say that everything replicated, even with the latest models. And to go back to how these can be really useful tools, we did use Claude Code to help us create the website. You know, it wasn't like a vibe coding thing where we just, you know, passed it the you know, just had it create the website. But we, you know, used it as a tool to, you know, because that's like web development is a whole other set of skills that, you know, is very specialized. And so again, these things can be very, very helpful tools, you know, to get a first draft or some suggestions with coding. I don't personally use it for writing at all, because I like to write and I get a lot of clarity in my writing. And again, it's being kind of integrated everywhere, so they're hard to avoid. So I think that we all just need to be more critical about the source of information. And the first step to being able to be more critical consumers is more transparency from these companies. Without transparency, without being able to know exactly what is in the training data, it's going to be tough for consumers to make these good decisions. It's going to be tough for policymakers. It's going to be tough, not just for everyday consumers, but people who are using these models to make big decisions in companies and governments. So we really think that if we can advocate for anything, it's greater transparency.
1: And Hannah, is there anything else that you'd like to add about your research?
2: Yeah, I just want to say that this was a really wonderful collaboration, you know, not just myself. There's a big team of people. So I just want to mention my collaborators, Eddie Yang, my co-first author, and our collaborators in UN, Saul Messing, Molly Roberts, Brandon Stewart, and Josh Tucker. And I think this paper really shows the power of collaborative research. None of us could have done all aspects of this paper alone.
1: Well, Hannah, thank you so much for sharing and telling me about your study. I appreciate it.
2: Thank you so much for having me, Lucas. This has been a really fun conversation. And thank you so much for your, you know, really in-depth study of our paper. It's really great to have a chance to talk with someone who has done that.
0: Hannah Waite is an associate professor of sociology at the University of Oregon. Her team's research is published in the journal Nature. This is The Best of Our Knowledge. I'm Lucas Willard. This has been The Best of Our Knowledge, episode 1861. The Best of Our Knowledge is a national production of WAMC Northeast Public Radio. Thanks to our associate producer, Madeline Reynolds. The latest on all national productions programs is available via the Airwaves newsletter and our flagship station's website, wamc.org. Until next time, I'm Lucas Willard.

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7: From the Platte Valley Bank Weather Center, I'm meteorologist Derek Height. Overcast today with a high of 66. Northwesterly winds 5 to 10 miles an hour. Lows level off around 44 tonight. Mainly clear skies tomorrow. High temperatures reach up to 82. Dry with temps a bit above average Tuesday and Wednesday, and highs from the upper 80s to the low 90s. Right now, 53.
8: Howdy, friend. Welcome to Homegrown. I'm your host, R.P. Smith. This morning, according to my notes, this is edition 1200 for me putting together a homegrown program. That is over 23 years of gathering thoughts together every week to share with you on Sunday morning. I want to thank KRVN for being the first station to air Homegrown, and the others that have made a spot for me as the years have gone by. This morning my routine is a little different. Instead of starting out my Homegrown project ahead of daylight, I went out early to let my newest dog, who is terrified at the potential of a thunderstorm, out of his safe space in the garage. Put first eyes on some lambing ewes, checked on a cow in the intensive care unit, and watered some newly planted trees. Then fixed myself breakfast, checked my news feed to see how peace in the Middle East was coming along, and then settled in for my weekly task of gathering some thoughts to share with you. I don't always look forward to the late week mornings when I can put the project off no longer, but I do appreciate the opportunity. And without this discipline, a good share of the poetry I've written would never have come about. This morning is a good example, with this audience and airtime appreciation poem that I call Common Ground. Sometimes it starts with unspoken word, or an observation, or a new sound heard, or maybe just a thought inside my head, which might come at the strangest hour, but seems to have amazing power to draw me from a chore or from my bed. Never knowing where it will lead to follow, there seems to be a need for the moment my other tasks will wait. Till the vein shows color or fades out, and pressing duties restore my route, it seems that I prefer a full slate. For a few minutes I am blessed to gather thoughts of work and rest and cast them out upon the breeze. Not knowing how they are received, power of words I have believed, efforts invested in a greater need to please. So I say with all my heart, thank you for being such a part in a world sometimes overfilled with sound, for the lending of your ear to share a thought not always clear, your willingness to take a walk on common ground. Thank you for riding along on Homegrown this morning, hoping that the Lord blesses you real good today, that He is raining on your place, and that our happy trails cross again soon. I'm R.P. Smith.
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16: The best of our knowledge explores topics on learning, education, and research. Coming up, not all answers given by artificial intelligence-powered chatbots are equal. It can be that, based on what language users might ask their question, a chatbot may give a different response. We'll speak with a researcher who was part of a team that examined how government media control affects AI. I'm Lucas Willard, host of The Best of Our Knowledge.

0: This is The Best of Our Knowledge. I'm Lucas Willard. For millions of users, AI-powered chatbots have become a useful tool. You might ask the AI companion in your pocket for a quick recipe or how to reply to an email. Or maybe you're looking for context about what's happening in the news. But not all so-called large language models are the same. And what's more, depending on what language you submit your question in, you may get a different answer. Our guest today is Hannah Waite. Hannah is an associate professor of sociology at the University of Oregon and the co-author of a new study that examines linguistic bias in artificial intelligence technology. Hannah's team examined how government media control influences the output of large language models and how LLMs may appear more pro-government in countries with greater restrictions on the press. But despite such a bias, it may not be wholly intentional by the tech company behind the AI product. I spoke with Hannah to learn more. Truthfully, I've only used like ChatGPT once, so I'm not really in the loop on this. But, you know, in very simple terms, what is a learned language model and how does it actually work? Like sort of the Clip Notes version here.
1: Sure. So you're in an increasingly small minority of people that aren't using these things because people are using them every day, and you know it's this kind of emerging technology that more and more folks are using, you know, in the United States. And basically, when you use something like ChatGPT, under the hood, there's what's called a language model. So there's a model that is predicting what's, you know, the best. What they think it's going to, what the model thinks will be the best response given what you inputted into it. And so, you know, in the training of these models is various phases. So the first initial phase is what's called the pre-training phase. And in that phase, this is why we call it a large language model. The model is basically learning a model for language. So it's learning, what is, you know, the next likely sequence of words, given an input sequence of words. So if you say, my best friend in the world is the next word, is the next likely word or sequence of words, my dog is the next likely word, my spouse, given patterns in how people speak, these kind of completions are going to have different kind of probabilities of appearing. So in this kind of initial phase, that's what the model is being trained to do, is learn that. And then after the pre-training phase is over, and by the way, in the pre-training phase, you need massive sets of text data, just unbelievably kind of hard to imagine how big these text data sets are in order to kind of train that kind of language probabilities. And then in the post-training,

0: teaching the model how to answer questions. You're doing what's called a reinforcement learning with human feedback. You know, given different potential completions, it could give to a user like yourself. They're having human trainers kind of choose which completion kind of is better. And there's also various other sort of so-called alignment things where the model is being said, okay, we want to push it in these directions. But that's the biggest, the most you know, in terms of compute, in terms of, you know, resources, the most intensive phase is definitely this initial pre-training phase when the model is sort of learning these language representations.
1: Right. So the AI system, this model, is pulling from all documents that it can get to, what are available to it, whether that be, you know, online articles or news websites or encyclopedias, whatever it can get its hands on, it's absorbing that and it's building sort of a base of knowledge that it can work from. And then the second phase is where the technicians go in and say, all right, we're going to fine tune what you say here. We're going to tweak this a little bit there. And then voila, you get your chatbot that you talk to.
0: And I would add 2 points to that. That's a great summary. And I would add 2 points to that. So one point I would add is that what this kind of post-training phase and the specific combination of training data in the pre-training phase, that's going to look a little bit different by different commercial companies. And by the way, all of this for these large commercial companies like OpenAI, Anthropic, different aspects of this training period is pretty opaque. They don't share a lot of information about, you know, the exact composition of data in its that initial language training phase. They don't share a lot of information about the exact procedures they use in this kind of post-training phase. There's a huge lack of transparency. The second thing I would say is that what's really interesting about this pre-training phase that I was talking about, where, you know, the model is basically learning a language representation, is that a necessary precondition for these models to even exist is basically the internet. You know, we wouldn't have the size of training data necessary for these models to be trained without the kind of vast production of text that's happened on the internet over the past 20 years, which has been, you know, kind of collected and archived by endeavors such as the Common Crawl. So the Common Crawl has been running since the late 2000s. They are an organization that has created this archive of the web periodically. I forget the latest and how often they do that, but I think it's on the order of every few months. There's an attempt to collect a massive set of web pages from the web, you know, the goal being to kind of archive as much of the web as possible. And this has been going on from the 2000s. And it was originally created in this sort of idea of open internet, trying to kind of collect and archive what's on the web. But come the late 2010s, all of these data have now been repurposed for large language model training. And this is really where our paper comes into this story. Because if you think about it, you know, in kind of taking, you know, what's in these archives and then just pulling it into training data, what these companies have done is effectively kind of treated this like kind of web data. It's just kind of a free source of text data so that they can, that's big enough so they can do this training that's necessary to build these models. As social scientists, however, we know that what's on the web is not just a neutral source of information about language and how people complete different sentences, right? What's on the web is very much shaped by political and social forces.
1: Let me break that up a little bit, Hannah. So we're still talking about sort of the first phase of how a large language model builds its knowledge base, right? And so it's scouring really the history of the internet and pulling everything it can to absorb and turn it into something later. That's sort of phase two. But as you point out, different governments might shape how, maybe inadvertently, how these models are actually learning.

0: thing. So your paper focused in a large part on China. The sources that the large language models are pulling from in China are under a government that is much more restrictive than some other governments around the world. And mm-hmm. so that sort of is at the heart of the paper, but maybe you can take it from here. When these models are scouring all this information, there's got to be some nuances in there when you're looking at text that is maybe written in different languages and some from languages that are spoken under restrictive governments.
1: That's exactly right. So if we go back to this story that, in this sort of process of, creation of the internet, all this stuff being created on the internet, then, these kind of endeavors like Common Crawl comes in, collects all this data for the past 20 years, and then now repurposing by these commercial companies like OpenAI. We look back at this story, again, what is on the web, it's deeply shaped by powerful institutions. So in the case of China, and in the case of other kind of authoritarian regimes that have really strong systems of information control, at many different levels, there's things like censorship on the web, pressure on internet providers in China to remove certain content, for example. There's also processes of state coordination, so requiring newspapers that if you want to print on this story, you have to use this specific script, for example, is a process that we talk about in the paper, and I've also studied in my previous research with my collaborators. So all these processes shape what's on, for example, the Chinese language internet. And then if you think about that, then the influence of those sort of state-driven processes are then going to show up in the training data these companies are using. Because, in Chinese, on the Chinese internet, you're going to be more likely to get sort of the state-coordinated perspective in documents and less likely to get kind of more independent sources of information, for example.

0: This is The Best of Our Knowledge. I'm Lucas Willard. If you're just joining us, I'm speaking with Hannah Waite, an associate professor of sociology at the University of Oregon. Hannah is the co-author of a new study published in the journal Nature about how government with lower media freedom can influence the output of so-called large language model artificial intelligence programs.
1: And one thing that I thought was really fascinating about this study is if you ask a question in English versus if writing out a question, a prompt in Chinese characters, there's going to be a different flavor to the answer that you get back. It's not going to necessarily give you the same information or tell it in the same way, even just based on the language that you typed your question into the machine.
2: That's right. And so that was something that had previously actually been established in the literature, these language-based differences. And what we do in this paper is trace these differences in part back to the kind of differential impact of training data. So, you know, what we find in the paper is that, number one, if we look in open source training data set. So if we kind of, you know, we don't have direct access to OpenAI or Anthropic's training data. That is proprietary. They don't let anyone in to see that. But if we look at training data sources that are similar to what they've reported using, for example, derivatives of this common crawl, we can see there's a footprint of kind of state coordinated documents from China in the Chinese language subsets of these open training data sets. So that gives us some evidence that, you know, state coordinated media is in the training data of large language models. That's sort of our first contention. And then the second contention is an experiment in the paper is we see, okay, does this matter? You know, does it matter that there's a lot of state coordinated media in the training data of these models? And this is the connection with the language differences. What we found is that when we take what's called an open weight model, so we use Llama, which is a model that we can kind of play around with, basically, and we do additional training with that with state coordinated media documents, it changes how the model responds. So it gets much more favorable to the Chinese government. But that is especially getting more favorable when you query it in Chinese rather than in English. So it seems like from our results that a kind of observable implication of training on a lot of state coordinated media from China or state coordinated media from other authoritarian regimes is that the models will then give more favorable answers to these governments that produce these documents if you query them in the language of the government versus another kind of less related language like English or Spanish.
1: This effect where you have a Chinese language AI chatbot, if you ask it a question in Chinese characters, it's pulling from other sources that are in Chinese characters. And so it might have a more pro-Chinese government stance just because that's what it's learning from. It seems like it's maybe not intentional originally, but because of the way that they're built, it's a secondary effect that they are becoming more pro-authoritarian based on the language that you ask the question in.
2: No, exactly. I think that this story is all the more interesting because it's a story of, up until now, largely unintended consequences. You know, the decision of institutions of state media control like China, or we have a cross-national study where we kind of look at this in other countries as well, Vietnam, the decisions of these governments to put a lot of effort into information control. That's one part of the story. Another part of the story is
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4: ABC News, I'm Brian Clark. After a 53-year wait, the New York Knicks are NBA champions, prompting celebrations throughout New York City.
5: It means a lot, man. I've been a fan since Christmas Day, 92, Knicks and Bulls. My mom made me a fan. My mom is no longer here with me, so this means something to me.
4: Not all the celebrations were joyous. Police in New York said they made several arrests. A school bus was set on fire. Several other shuttle buses were damaged by crowds. President Trump said Saturday a deal aimed at ending the war with Iran and reopening the Strait of Hormuz would be signed today. Iran's foreign ministry is not committing to that time frame, but the countries could be moving closer to a deal. Today is the president's 80th birthday. He'll host a UFC fight on the south lawn of the White House. Three cases of infant botulism in three states linked to Nara Organics infant formula sold online and at Target. It's been recalled. Parents are urged to watch for symptoms like vomiting, which could take several weeks to develop. This is ABC News. Merrillville, Indiana is facing a major cleanup after an EF2 tornado swept through the town in the northwestern part of the state. Evelyn Holmes from affiliate WLS was there.
6: Officials say the storm caused extensive damage to hundreds of homes and local structures. Fortunately, no serious injuries have been reported.
7: We have officers that are working round the clock just to patrol the heavily destroyed areas in the northern part of town.
6: One confirmed tornado went through the northwest Indiana town around 7 o'clock Thursday night. The National Weather Service classified the storm system as an EF2, which can pack winds up to 135 miles an hour.
4: An Oklahoma father says his 15-year-old daughter is clinically brain dead after trying the Benadryl challenge. It involves taking excessive amounts of diphenhydramine. He's telling other parents to stay informed with what their children are doing.
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4: Brian Clark, ABC News.
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15: From the Platte Valley Bank Weather Center, I'm meteorologist Derek Height. Cloudy skies expected today with a high of 66. Winds out of the northwest, 5 to 10 miles an hour. Tonight, 44. High temperatures reach up to 82. Tomorrow, lots of sunshine. A mix of clouds and sun Tuesday with highs around 92. 89 Wednesday. Currently, it's 54 degrees.
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17: Our guest this week is George Russell. He's so inspiring. He found himself at a point in his life where he hit that midlife crisis. What happened then was living in a car in a church parking lot because they allowed him to do that. No job, family that was scattered all over the place and trying to keep it together. How did he turn it all around? And what can you learn from his very inspiring story? 36 years sober now, and imagine, 5 daughters, but he did have one son, or does have one son. And he's written 3 really wonderful books. We're going to talk about writing and how writing was really the start of saving him, peeling that onion, so to speak, and writing things down in a journal. So, George, thanks so much for coming on the show.
18: Kate, it's a real pleasure and privilege to be sitting here talking with you. Thank you very much.
19: Let's talk about the early years of your life. Where, what was it that drove you to serve? Because you were in the military.
18: Yes. Well, here we go. When I was still in high school, a very close friend of mine that I'd grown up with had left high school, joined the Army, and was serving in Vietnam. And his younger brother and he and I were a terrible trio. And 2 weeks before he was scheduled to return from Vietnam, he was killed. And it was quite an impactful moment in my life and in that family's life. And after I graduated from high school, another friend, a different friend, and I hitchhiked around the country for about a year. And the Vietnam War was going on, and the draft was vibrant. And we had these draft where they selected the first 150 birthdays, and mine was the 9th one picked. So there was, in legal parlance, a certain inevitability to my serving in the military. Now, my father had been a Navy veteran in World War II and had switched to the Air Force in Korea. And many of the people in my family, the generation prior to mine, were the greatest generation. So military service was a viable alternative. And in order to avoid being drafted, I had been taught by another acquaintance of mine that if you are drafted, they will tell you how long you're in, what you're going to do, and where you're going to go. If you enlist, you may be able to pick what you do, pick how long you're in, and pick where you go. I enlisted for 4 years. I selected a job. I was a telecommunications specialist who expanded into high frequency and microwave communications in the last years. I got to serve at Schaeff NATO headquarters in Heidelberg, Germany. And then I was moved to Fort Huachuca, Arizona. And it's all part of the steps that were going on in my life. Each passage prepared me for the next level that I was going to go to. But I served in the United States Army from 1971 to 1975. I was honorably discharged as a sergeant. And I was even dabbling in writing when I was sitting waiting on maneuvers, waiting for assignment or waiting for something like that. I would write, I'd have spiral notebooks, and I'd write ideas down that I had. Of course, I threw them away when I got out of the Army because I'm not going to do that. I'm going to do something else. But that's what I did in the military. And
19: wow, and it's so interesting that you would come full circle and go back and revisit that. I'm curious about Germany. What was Germany like?
18: Germany was very interesting. I'll back up just a track and say I got the communications assignment idea because the Pentagon Papers had just come out, and I was very interested in investigative journalism. And so when I knew that I was going to be drafted and I went to the recruiter, I said, I'm thinking about becoming a journalist. And what can I do? And he said, well, we have this communication specialist job. So I did that. The other thing was when I went to Germany, my role frequently was in tactical operations where we would take equipment to remote locations and basically listen to what the other side, there were two Germanies in the early 70s, East Germany and West Germany, and we would listen to the communist side and their communications and try to discern what they were doing and what was going on from there. Just as a little anecdote, a pivotal moment I was thinking about this was one Sunday morning. I was close to the east. I was right on the east-west German border. And there was a clearing on the opposite side of the chain link fence and razor wire. And beyond the clearing, there was a forest. And I was in a tower. I'd worked all night, and I was looking out over there. And you started to see people showing up, appearing just inside the edge of the forest, in the security, if you will, of the trees, the cover of the trees. And then there was a little road. It was completely enclosed by chain link fence and razor wire, but a little road, and cars started coming down and parking, and people started getting out. And I was standing in this tower about 60 feet above the earth, looking out, and I couldn't figure it out. And there were two MPs there, and I said, "What's going on here?" And one MP said, "Oh, they do this every Sunday. People in West Germany come to this spot, and their relatives who are still stuck in East Germany wave to them." Or in one instance, I saw a man holding up a baby. And he said, "This is the only way they can communicate. This is the only way they follow up and make sure they're still alive, they're okay." And I was 20 years old when that happened. And it dawned on me, I lived in, near Chicago, and I thought, what if I had relatives in Wisconsin, which I did. I actually had relatives in Green Bay. And you couldn't go to Wisconsin to see them. And it's like, I never thought of myself as super patriotic, but all of a sudden it's like, this is when it became real, you know, everything. This is when it became real for me. And so it was wonderful. I was deeply moved and humbled when I had free time, and I went to Normandy and saw all the graveyards there. There were, on occasion, not too much, but 27 years after the end of the war, there were still, you could see in some cities, sometimes you could see some buildings that were still smoke smeared and pockmarked from shots or explosions or something like that. There were many times when you could see elderly German men looking at American soldiers, and they weren't exactly pleased that they were there. They understood why we were there, but, you know, they would have preferred we not be there. So that was a great, great experience. Wonderful food, got to travel. One of my friends had relatives outside of Rome. We drove down to Rome one time. That was an experience you would never forget. I was also, since it's just near the D-Day invasion time, moved by the fact that in Normandy and in Belgium, there are generations, there are children that are assigned the graves of American soldiers and British soldiers, Canadian soldiers, and they clean and manicure and maintain the gravesite. And the generations get told the Americans or the British or the Canadians came to us and liberated us. And it was very humbling as a human, as an American, to see the respect that those people who gave their lives in the ultimate sacrifice were still getting these days. So,
19: wow.
18: It was a great time. I have never been back to Germany since. I would love to be able to, you know, take my wife. When my wife is finishing up her career, we would maybe travel to Europe. I've got to get back to Ireland and go to County Mayo and see the old sod. But that's what Germany was like. And, of course, being Irish and prone to beer, Germany is a great place to be.
19: Well, thank you for sharing those stories and for your service. So then you come back to the U.S. You're still very young. And what happens next? What do you dive into?
18: I get reassigned to Fort Huachuca, Arizona, and we were still doing tactical operations. But this was interesting. This was like the test site and advent of what we all it's ancient now. The 88 keystroke cards that you used to assemble for data entry, they were just trying that out in the military in 1974.
17: When we return with George Russell, the rest of satellite communications and how it advanced, plus plummeting, where he found himself living out of his car and no job to be had, how he turned it all around.
16: Stay tuned to Amazing Americans.
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1: Thanks for listening, everybody. We're back with George Russell. George, take us back to communications.
2: When I first got to Europe, we could send like a 3-page message around the world in less than 24 hours. And by the time I got out 4 years later with this new computerized ultra-high frequency digital transmission system, we could send a 20-page message around the world in less than 3 minutes. So it was quite impressive. I got the opportunity at Fort Huachuca to play for a traveling football team that played junior colleges, and they had first soft teams at the four-year universities and some semi-pro teams. And I had physically changed. When I went in the Army, I was about 5'7" and 140 pounds. And over the next year, I went from 5'7" to 5'10", and I went from 140 to 205. Late bloomer. But I was playing football, and I started to get interest from colleges, you know, recruiting me. And I decided, I always had a dream. I wanted to, you know, play pro football. So I thought, well, I'm going to go to college and I'm going to be a pro football player. And my father invested in me in the sense that he said, whatever you decide to do, if you're going to be, let's say, a lawyer, if you're going to be a football player, if you're going to be a plumber or anything, you need to live, eat, breathe, and sleep that. So it becomes you. And then that's what you do. So I devoted myself to going to a local junior college back in Illinois that had a number of connections through a number of four-year universities, and working on getting some film, which I did. By my sophomore season, captain, I was a starter, I was playing linebacker. I was having a great time. And against our arch rival, on one play, my left shoulder got completely disassembled. And that was the end of my football career right there. So 2 years out of the Army, now I've got another dilemma. I've got to find what am I going to do. And I struggled, and I bumped around to various jobs. I sold menswear for a while. I worked for a steel warehouse on the sales desk and order desk. I moved to the Chicago suburbs and got a job with the Coca-Cola Bottling Company of Chicago. And went to work starting as a warehouse, not as work, excuse me, production supervisor. And over the next 9 years, worked my way up to being a distribution warehouse manager. Great experience, wonderful experience in business, an even greater experience in dealing and learning how to deal with people. It was a Teamster represented warehouse. We had all kinds of mindsets, nationalities in production. I don't know if you're old enough to recall, but we had the 16-ounce returnable bottles. There was a gallon of Coke in one package, and I was on that production line, and the whole production line was about a quarter of a mile long under one roof. And I had 24 employees on that line, and the first night that I went to work there, I just said, oh, Lord, don't let anything break, because I have no idea what I do. You know, it was wonderful. It was great in that regard. Unfortunately, because of my dysfunction and my addiction and my other issues that I had, I was never satisfied. And I got to a point where I got called in one day, and it was really a time and an inflection point where Coca-Cola wasn't happy with me and I wasn't happy with Coca-Cola. And that's what precipitated. We had some preliminary conversation. That's what precipitated things starting to unravel in my life.
3: And when you say unraveling, that's when you're talking about, you know, having that addictive personality. And so you start off and you're having some drinks, you're enjoying some beer, but then it gets out of control.
2: Yeah. I was at a point, it's difficult to talk about in a way, but I was in a dysfunctional marriage. Okay. Both my ex-wife and I had issues with alcohol. We weren't whole as persons either to get going into the marriage. Okay. And our baggage from each of our lives and everything, that would have been problematic for anybody. Now, throw on to the stress of we seem to be having children like every 15 minutes for a while. But also one of our children, unfortunately, suffered some very harsh injuries during the birthing process. And she's a spastic quadriplegic cerebral palsied child. Frequently, Annie, my daughter, can show people that the problems they think they have are really nothing. Okay. And Annie sort of forced us to face ourselves as parents and as people. We kept having children after that, but the stress and the pressure for the parents of special needs children is, you can't begin to fathom what goes on. And we suffered from that. I drank simply to get through the day. I would go to work, and I learned this. I went into a VA hospital to dry out after all of this really started to accelerate. And I learned that I was what they now call a functional alcoholic. I would encounter and endure anything and everything I had to, just so I could get to the point where I would get home at night and be able to start drinking. And I would do that, and I would go to bed, and I'd get up the next day, and I just repeated the process. When I went into the VA hospital, I was blessed by the presence of a nurse who was an absolute angel on earth. Her name is Donna, and God bless her wherever she is. I hope she's doing well. You know, and I had been unemployed. My house was in foreclosure. The relationship between my wife and I was completely destroyed. My children were stressed out. There was no place to go. And so when I was in the VA hospital, and I had gotten to the point where in my dysfunction, I had left the house. I was living out of my car, you know, trying to avoid myself. And my friend who worked at a local church cleared it with the police, gave me opportunity to sleep in the parking lot at night. And Donna, my nurse, turned to me at one point and she said, "You don't know how lucky you are." And I'm like, "What are you talking about? My marriage is destroyed. I have no job. My house is in foreclosure. My kids are just freaked out. What can—" And she said to me, "You get the chance to build your life over again." And not many people get that.
1: Wow.
2: It was kind of like it was an "It's a Wonderful Life" moment, you know. Now, in my family, that is a tradition. After Thanksgiving dinner, we have two what we call must-watch Christmas movies. Of course, the first one is my insistence on me watching Die Hard, which we do. And then we watch It's a Wonderful Life. And those themes stick in with me, that the theme of It's a Wonderful Life. Let's not go down the Die Hard path. But the theme of every life is important. Every life that comes to being doesn't come here by chance.
1: Next, the importance of peeling back the onion when we return with George Russell.
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12: From the Platte Valley Bank Weather Center, I'm meteorologist Derek Height. Cloudy skies expected today with a high of 66. Winds out of the northwest, 5 to 10 miles an hour. Tonight, 44. High temperatures reach up to 82. Tomorrow, lots of sunshine. A mix of clouds and sun Tuesday with highs around 92. 89 Wednesday. Currently, it's 54 degrees.
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1: Thanks for hanging out with us, and we're with George Russell, our special guest. He's the author of three books. And George, what was it that got you out of your own way? When did you really start to at least write down your thoughts?
2: I wrote journals, and I still have them somewhere. Started putting thoughts to paper. And all of that prepared me for, in the resetting of my life, my first employment after getting out of the hospital and drying out was I went to my hometown of Los Park, and another high school friend of mine owned a physical fitness center. And I went to work as a janitor in the physical fitness center drying and washing towels, sweeping and mopping floors, cleaning mirrors, putting weights back on the racks and everything like that. And then I started working one step after another, going to my meetings. I got a job, it's like everybody does, I think, at some point, as a realtor. I got licensed by the state of Illinois. I sold real estate in order to make child support payments and to support myself. My mother suffered from MS, and I lived with my mother for a while and looked after, did her grocery shopping, mowed the lawn and everything, and spent 5 years just trying to get by to see what I could do. And I decided, when I was in the hospital one night, I said, you know, we were talking about what is your one dream that you've never considered, I think was it. And I went back to my room, I looked out the window, and I heard a still small voice that said, what's the one dream that you've never considered? And I said, Lord, you know, I've always wanted to be a lawyer. And the voice said to me, well, what stopped you? And I thought for a moment, and before I could answer, the voice said, I didn't. And it occurred to me that all the reasons that I had given for my failures and my frustrations were self-inflicted.
1: Mm-hmm.
2: And I decided right there and then I wasn't going to do that anymore. So I, selling real estate, I went to work through a local college and got a certificate of paralegal studies and started working as a paralegal. And right about that time, I was introduced by an old friend to her cousin, who's now my current wife. And neither one of us at that time, neither one of us wanted to be married again. But again, that still small voice told me, there was a costume party for Halloween, and the voice said, you're going to go to that party, over my objections. And I went, and I, in my career as a musician, I worked with a guy one time, and we had to do a costume party, and he came as a pig. And it was the most ingenious costume made out of long underwear. And the key to the costume was that the long underwear was dyed pink, and then you attached baby bottle nipples down the front.
1: Mm-hmm.
2: And I thought, okay, if I'm going to go meet this person at this party, I'm going as the pig. So I made the costume. I went to the party. She works in the medical field, medical practice field. She came in surgical gown. Everything but her eyes was covered. And June 24th, fourth of this year, we will be celebrating our 31st year of marriage.
1: Wow.
2: Yeah. The fifth daughter was hers by her previous marriage, and we put the two families together as best we could. We're still doing it right now. We started from there, and she supported me while I went back to college, got my bachelor's degree. Then I applied for law school. And went to law school. I failed at law school. I'm one of the few people who ever is willing to admit that. But then I turned around after that failure, and I went on to George Washington Law and got my master's degree in paralegal studies. Paralegals are highly underappreciated by the outside world, but all the worthwhile attorneys, I would say, deeply respect and appreciate paralegals. And there are stories I could tell you about what a paralegal can do and can't do. As a master paralegal, one of my later roles was with Old World Industries, who are the producer of the Peak automotive products, antifreeze and oil and everything like that. And my job was to review and approve the packaging, because you have to have certain federally required warnings on the packaging. And so I would do that. My very first day on the job, I was considering this, if it was asked, my very first day on the job when I walked in was the senior counsel vice president called me in and he said, okay, here's your first assignment. And I'd been in the office for about an hour. And he said, here's your first assignment. He said, we have tanker cars on the rails and on railroads, and they carry approximately 25,000 gallons of glycol, ethylene glycol. We've had a tanker car rupture on a train trestle. And the rupture caused the 25,000 gallons to disgorge and wash down on the stand, the footing of the train trestle, which is in a river. And so the footing washed away, the train tracks buckled, the 25,000 gallons of ethylene glycol went into the river.
1: Wow.
2: The train had to stop midstream, literally midstream. Here's the issues. There are goods that are not ours behind our car that didn't get delivered on time. There are goods ahead of our car that didn't get delivered on time. The trestle bridge was straddling the Mississippi River between Minnesota and Wisconsin. And what is our exposure, both at the state levels, not only for Minnesota and Wisconsin, but for the downriver states of Iowa, Illinois, Missouri, Kentucky, and on down to the Gulf? And since it's a navigable waterway, this comes under federal jurisdiction as well. I need an analysis on this, and what are we looking at? And this was like on a Tuesday, I believe, and he said, and I need it by Friday.
1: Wow.
2: That's the kind of assignment the master paralegal gets. You know, like, okay, here we go, you know. And thankfully, that was after my experiences with IRA. So I'm like, I know how to get to work. This is going to be late. We're going to be doing this. And that was it. Other paralegals in the department, there were three other paralegals in the department. They would come to me at times to get me to review things that they did, ask what I thought of what they should be looking at. And I just sort of served as a senior advisor to them. But the Army prepared me to play football. Football prepared me to go to law school, to finish college and to go to law school. And while I was in law school, I was told right before finals, 6 weeks before finals, the three words nobody wants to hear, which is, you have cancer. And now, everything that I believe, starting with the moment that I decided to get sober, is going to be tested. My wife and I had been married for 5 years, I think, at that time. I was double whammied by the sense that my father died young from pancreatic cancer. And now I'm approximately his age, and I'm getting a similar diagnosis. And being a law student, you know, everybody's so obsessed in law school. It's like, oh, I have cancer? Well, I'll deal with that later. Because right now I have to pass contracts and torts and criminal law, you know, and it doesn't work that way. But then I failed. And I tell people now, it's true, as painful as it was, it took me years to get over the fact that I failed. I learned so much more from failure in life than I've ever learned from success.
1: Coming up, taking the advice of a lawyer and getting down to writing after his wife gets a job in Colorado Springs, a move that was fortuitous. That's next when we continue with George Russell.
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1: We're back with George.

0: witnessed, but realize that I have been slowly converted by simply listening at my dinner tables, and realizing, I've seen it with my wife. I've seen it with my daughters. I can't even begin to explain. There are myriad standards, requirements, suggestions, or whatever, about how women are supposed to look, act, feel, believe, think, not react, be emotional, don't be emotional, believe in yourself, but don't be aggressive or assertive. You know, okay. And if you sit and think about them rationally, it's like, this is absurd. And there is a duality there, because boys, they're just sort of, and I've a grandson, and my daughter does this to my grandsons. She'll say, oh, he's just such a boy. Don't let him be such a boy, okay? Boys get sort of a free ticket. Hey, look at, you know what? For the first 25 years of your life, you can have moments where you're just abjectly stupid and people will laugh at you. And it's all part of the process that we hope are going to lead you to maturity. Whereas by the same token, little girls get told, my, don't you look pretty? Or, don't you think you shouldn't eat that? You know, I've seen body shaming starting at the kindergarten level. And it's like, what are you doing? Meanwhile, you know, I've listened to my daughters talk about the biggest issues that they struggled with was the sort of judgment and acrimony that comes from peer groups. You know, there's always... The movie Mean Girls was a hit for a very good reason, okay? And I've learned, by the grace of God, through my daughters, that girls' personalities, A, are not predictable, and B, you shouldn't try to corner them. Let them, you'll let boys be themselves. They'll be wild men and go out, do whatever they want. But, I think too many times women have been buttonholed to, you have to be this way, you have to think this way, you have to act this way. If you're in public, you can't talk like this, you can only talk like this. You shouldn't wear that clothing or those clothes. You should dress like this or whatever. I know instantly, this is going to sound, I don't know what it's going to sound like. They'll come home at night and once they come through the door, I try to be as far away as possible because a bra is going to come flying out from somewhere and it could hook you in the eye, for crying out loud. And then what are you going to do? Try to explain that in the emergency room. They're going to be themselves and they should be themselves. And I've told people frequently, if you ever want to find out what a woman can do, tell her she can't. And I've seen it with my girls. I've seen my girls don't have an interest at all in athletics. And I've got a daughter who was on her way to being a Division I basketball player. I've got a daughter who's 5 feet tall. And I never gave a moment's thought to what it's like to being 5 feet tall. And being a woman 5 feet tall. She gets literally overlooked and dismissed so many times. And does that shape her personality? Well, maybe. Because she's had to fight for everything. Okay?
1: Mm-hmm.
0: They all, it's, how do I put it? It's better, I felt better as a parent in sitting back and being of counsel to my children and watching what they can do. Give a girl an idea of what's available to her and get the hell out of her way. That there's just, they'll never cease to amaze you in that regard. My son's a musician. I was a musician. My father was a musician. My grandfather was a musician. My son's been far more successful. Being a musician was the last thing I wanted for him. And in Chasing the Hummingbird's universe, I should note this, that's what we want to talk about. My character Templeton O'Rourke, on a fishing trip with Jerry Sizek, has a moment that's reflected upon. It's

0: reflection of a conversation that I and my son had. And I say that every father wants his son's life to be like an 8-lane highway. Flat, smooth, open, easy. Okay? Most sons, for whatever reason, I think it's God, I really do, they have to pick up a machete and cut their way through the jungle to make their own path, their own way. And they're not going to be satisfied until they do that. We talked earlier about, you know, coaching girls versus coaching boys. When I coach girls basketball, I would tell them what I wanted them to do. And I wanted to see them go full speed. I wanted to see in their natural athletic state how they could perform. But they wouldn't do it. They would go in a controlled fashion, making sure that they did everything I asked of them to the nth detail, and then immediately turn and want to get recognition and hopefully approval. Criticism, some could take it. You had to be guarded. You couldn't do critiquing of girls the same way you did it with boys. Boys, on the other hand, you tell them, this is what I want you to do, and they're going to give you sort of a Jackson Pollock kind of version of the instructions, okay? And then when you look at the boy and say, what did I say to you? They're like, hey, I got it done. What do you want? You know, like that. But girls really want, they want to be certain of their steps. That's all. And it's much easier, I've had to learn the hard way, much easier to be side by side with the girl and say, okay, you're doing this good. Okay, oh, you might want to rethink this. Okay, hold on a second. Hold on. Let's try this. On occasion, you'll have a girl that comes in and you can go, what the hell are you thinking? And she'll say to you, I wasn't. So what? Okay. And you got to be ready for that too. Okay. But like I said, I learned very early with my daughters, don't limit them simply because of their gender. Don't tell them you can't do that because you're a girl. They're going to beat you now. They're going to show you. Whether it's in the classroom, whether it's in appearance, whether it's athletically or whatever, this is what they're going to do. And by the same token, with boys, you sit down and say, this is what you should do, this is what you do, all that kind of stuff. And they'll go, yeah, no, I'm not doing that. And they go off and do it on their own. So in Chasing the Hummingbirds universe, my characters, Katie Gerard, what's her name? I can't remember right now.
1: Miranda Stevens.
0: Katie Gerard, Miranda Stevens, and Templeton O'Rourke come together at this exclusive resort. Now, Katie is very successful financially, but she's very unhappy with her life. Miranda has had some challenges and difficulties and come out, gotten herself organized, but she's gone down a path now that she's got a little perspective on, and it's not what she thought it would be. Templeton, on the other hand, is a tall, handsome man who comes from a dysfunctional family and really hasn't had to work or invest himself in anything. Things have just sort of come naturally to him. And he's unsatisfied and lonely. And then they have the encounter with Veronica and Jerry Chizik. And through the story and the sort of shepherding of the hummingbirds, in precious moments, I like to think, they begin to look at themselves and they begin to rethink themselves in their lives. And what's going from there. It was a work that, like I said, I started as a short story. It just wasn't enough. And they kept coming back to it and reworking it. So when I finally got it into novel form, I sent it to my niece, the editor, and gave her like the first third of it. And I said, tell me what you think. And she said, I like this. I can relate to this. I can see this. And she said, you should keep going. So that's what I did.
1: Our thanks to George Russell. We'll have another inspiring story like his next time around. I'm Kate Delaney. Until then.
2: Thank you for joining us for another awesome episode of Amazing Americans. Be sure to join us right here at the same time next week for more great stories on amazing Americans.
3: Can America afford a growing welfare state and millions of illegals at the same time? Washington doesn't like that question, but taxpayers need to ask it. America is $39 trillion in debt. We literally are borrowing money to pay interest on the debt we owe. Yet we're told we must expand government programs while absorbing millions of people who entered the country illegally. Whether you're for deportation or not is not the point. This is about the math. Every public entitlement, benefit, and service has a price tag. 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
5: ABC News, I'm Brian Clark. President Trump said Saturday the U.S. and Iran would be signing an agreement to end the war today. It's not clear if it will happen today, but both sides are expressing optimism. One thing the president is doing today, attending a UFC fight on the South Lawn of the White House, says ABC Selena Wang.
6: This big UFC fight is the first time a professional sporting event has ever been held on White House grounds. And President Trump says it's all to celebrate America's 250th anniversary, but it also happens to be Trump's 80th birthday.
5: Thursday will be parade day in New York City after the New York Knicks beat the San Antonio Spurs to win their first NBA championship since 1973. Not all of the celebrations in New York were joyous. Police said they made numerous arrests. An empty bus was set on fire. Three Philadelphia police officers were shot responding to a gunfire call Saturday. All three are in stable condition. The suspect is dead. This is ABC News. CDC says there have been three cases of infant botulism linked to a baby formula that was sold at Target. The Nara Organics product has been recalled after three babies got sick in California, Pennsylvania, and Washington. They were all hospitalized and treated, but the FDA and doctors say that symptoms of infant botulism, like vomiting and loss of head control, can take several weeks to develop. They're urging parents to be on the lookout. They're also telling any parents who have the open cans to label it do not use and keep it stored away for at least a month, then dispose of it. Australia experienced its fourth shark attack in less than a month. A woman in her 30s critically hurt swimming at Sydney's popular Coogee Beach. New South Wales Agriculture Minister Tara Moriarty said,
7: "Nothing is off the table in terms of how we deal with sharks going forward, but I'm particularly interested in further advice on how we can expand the use of technology."
5: The other three people were all killed. I'm Brian Clark, ABC News.
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13: From the Platte Valley Bank Weather Center, I'm meteorologist Derek Height. Cloudy skies expected today with a high of 66. Winds out of the northwest, 5 to 10 miles an hour. Tonight, 44. High temperatures reach up to 82. Tomorrow, lots of sunshine. A mix of clouds and sun Tuesday with highs around 92. 89 Wednesday. Currently, 53.
14: And our skies are cloudy this morning. The wind now from the west at 3. The relative humidity now at 59%. We have a rising barometer from 30.35. Again, 53 degrees here at KNEB. The high temperature here in Scottsbluff yesterday topped out at 70, the average high at 84. And the record high for today recorded in 2018, and that was 102. The average low at 53, the record low of 30 degrees, was recorded in 1969. Sun sets this evening at 8:31, and sunrise tomorrow is at 5:19, and no precipitation recorded here at KNEB in the last 24 hours. The peak wind yesterday from the northeast at 39 miles an hour. Nebraska temperatures this morning include in Alliance 50 degrees, now in Chadron 48, in Sydney, 55. North Platte this hour reports 54, and in McCook, 59. In Broken Bow, 55 degrees, and Grand Island at 56. Other temperatures this morning, now in Douglas, Wyoming, 39 degrees, Casper at 42. And in Rock Springs, 39, Rawlins at 43. Now 43 degrees in Laramie, 46 in Cheyenne, 49 in Torrington. Again, here in Scottsbluff, the barometric pressure is at 30.35 and rising, the humidity at 59%. We have west winds at 3 miles an hour, a cloudy sky, 53 degrees here at KNEB.
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14: We're at 53 degrees here in Scottsbluff at 8 minutes past 7. And time for a look at the morning news headlines. Nebraska Highway 20 across the northern Nebraska Panhandle continues to experience intermittent closures that due to ongoing firefighting operations. Motorists should expect delays and use caution when traveling through the area as those crews continue suppression efforts of that fire. On the northern portion of the fire near Cottonwood Road, 3 hotshot crews are conducting firing operations to reduce the potential for the fire to make a wind-driven push to the west through the steep and rugged terrain. The firing operations are a planned firefighting tactic described as fighting fire with fire. By removing fuels ahead of the main fire, firefighters can reduce fire intensity and limit fire spread when it reaches established containment lines. The Cottonwood Road area continues to present challenges due to heavy timber, abundant fuels, and difficult terrain. Crews are working to create more favorable conditions for containment while taking advantage of the current weather conditions. Along the southern and eastern edges of the fire near Fort Robinson and Crawford, fire activity remains minimal. Firefighters continue securing existing containment lines, mopping up areas of residual heat, and utilizing infrared mapping to identify and extinguish remaining hotspots. Those efforts are helping strengthen containment and reduce the potential for future fire activity in those areas. And a portion of the previous evacuation order west of the fire area has now been elevated to go status. This was as of yesterday afternoon. That includes the area south of Highland Road and west of Highway 20, heading east back to Cottonwood Road. As a result of strategic firing operations underway near the intersection of Highway 20 and Cottonwood Road. Due to that, Highway 20 will be intermittently closed. You are advised to be aware that closures may happen at any time due to fire activity along the highway. The current containment was estimated at 42%, while southwest winds increased fire activity on the north edge of the fire. The fire is now at 32,818 acres, with about 496 personnel assigned. The shifting wind conditions moved the fire yesterday to the north and east. Last night, the wind shifted out of the northeast and pushed the fire to the west towards Cottonwood Road on the west side in Division Delta. Crews will be evaluating the area to find opportunities to contain the fire south and east of Cottonwood Road. Values at risk in the area have been identified, and priorities continue to be on the firefighter and public safety. Aviation assisting crews on the ground have contributed to strong containment lines. Aircraft dropped 42 loads of retardant for a total of 170,000 gallons. The scoopers made 36 water drops for a total of 58,000 gallons. An unmanned aircraft system with infrared capabilities gathered heat signature data on interior pockets of fuel. And around the community of Crawford and Fort Robinson, the fire activity is now listed as minimal, and the containment is in that region of the fire. Weather conditions are changing across the incident as an approaching cold front arrived, reducing temperatures by as much as 20 degrees and boosting relative humidities. Those changes are expected to lower fire activity in most areas except in the Division Delta, that on the northwest edge. Breezy winds will begin out of the northeast, and interior pockets of heat will continue to burn, with some creeping and smoldering in some areas. And again, all previous evacuation orders are still in place, including on the White River Trail, that is closed from Crawford City Park to Fort Robinson. Fort Robinson State Park and a portion of the city of Crawford remains under evacuation area, and includes locations immediately north of Crawford, including areas south of Dodd Road, west of Dodd Road, and Dodd Road at Holmgren Road, and Ponderosa Villa Assisted Living Village. Residents north of Crawford and south of Forest Service Road at 928, from west of Highway 2 to Toadstool Road, includes 22 structures and 95 people under active evacuation orders. The Red Cross has established community shelter options in Chadron State College and is supporting shelter operations. A preliminary evacuation notice has also been issued for the entire city of Crawford. An air quality alert has been issued for Dawes County, that from noon today through noon tomorrow, as associated with the South Fork fire. The forecast indicates low wind speeds and the potential for elevated particulate matter levels in the area. And in other news headlines this morning, the United States District Court for the District of Nebraska has entered a $3.4 million health care fraud judgment against an Oshkosh pharmacist. Joan Kicken of Menitare and her business, Campbell Drug, were ordered to pay the seven-figure judgment after failing to defend against allegations of violating the False Claims Act. Allegations in the filing include billing Medicaid for prescriptions that were never issued or dispensed, charging for brand-name drugs while giving cheaper generics, and engaging in fraudulent billing practices knowingly for financial gain. Federal and state officials emphasize that fraud against Medicare and Medicaid harms taxpayers and vulnerable populations and will be aggressively prosecuted. Back in February of 2025, Nebraska's Attorney General announced that Kicken was sentenced to 2 years of probation and ordered to pay nearly $77,000 in restitution to Nebraska Medicaid after pleading guilty to one count of filing false Medicaid claims. Troopers with the Nebraska State Patrol have removed 65 impaired drivers from the road, that during the annual Make It Click campaign surrounding the Memorial Day weekend. That effort took place from May 15th through the 1st of June. As the summer travel season is officially underway, the roadways will be busy across the state, said Colonel Brian Waugh, superintendent of the Nebraska State Patrol. While our troopers are constantly on patrol to keep Nebraska roads safe, teamwork is paramount with the motoring public as well. In addition to the 65 arrests for impaired driving, troopers also issued citations for speeding at 1,616. That included 47 citations for speeding at over 100 miles an hour, also citations for no seatbelt, improper child restraint, open alcohol container, minor in possession, driving under suspension, and failure to move over. Troopers also performed 317 motorist assist during that campaign. The Make It Click campaign is a nationwide initiative involving numerous law enforcement agencies. Nebraska's portion of the effort was made possible in part to grant funding from the Nebraska Department of Transportation Highway Safety Office. KNB News Time is 7:17.
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14: Still holding at that 53 degrees here at KNEB. And in other news this morning, Scottsbluff residents and business owners are encouraged to help shape the city's future by attending one of two open house meetings next week on the final comprehensive plan. The first meeting is set for Tuesday, June 16th from 5 to 7 p.m. at the Scottsbluff-Gearing Chamber of Commerce office, with a second session on Wednesday, June 17th, from 2 to 7 p.m. at the Scottsbluff City Hall Council Chambers. City officials say the meetings will give the public an opportunity to review the final draft of the comprehensive plan and provide feedback before it's formally adopted. Representatives from the Marvin Planning Consultants will be on hand to answer questions and discuss the planning process with community members. and the Nebraska Department of Transportation and Werner Construction Company will host an informal public meeting on Wednesday, June 24th from 4 until 6 p.m. at the Prairie Winds Community Center on Main Street in Bridgeport. That meeting will provide the public with an opportunity to see the scope and location of work in Bridgeport and to speak with the construction team and the Department of Transportation about the work before construction begins within a few weeks. Traffic will be maintained throughout the construction with the use of temporary lane closures to minimize disruptions. While the in-town construction commences, work on the north bridges will continue using temporary traffic signals. A 12-foot width restriction will be in effect throughout the project duration, and the work is scheduled for completion in November of this year. And that is a look at this morning's news headlines from KNEB. It's now 7:19.
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14: And when the summer temperatures rise, water recreation increases. The Nebraska Game and Parks Commission has some tips to help those to enjoy the water and to do so safely. Game and Parks advises to never swim alone, always swim with a friend, and to pay attention, avoid distractions, and focus on those you're swimming with and in the water. Drowning is the leading cause of death for children, according to the American Red Cross, and drownings can happen in seconds as well as in shallow waters. Stay watchful, even of strong swimmers, and encourage the best way to respond quickly should an accident occur. Game and Parks also advises to wear a life jacket. Children, especially, should wear a U.S. Coast Guard-approved life jacket while swimming or wading in water, including swim areas at Nebraska State Parks. Floats such as pool noodles, rafts, donuts, and kickboards are not intended to serve as life-saving devices. And in Nebraska, children under age 13 and anybody on a personal watercraft are required by law to wear a Coast Guard-approved personal flotation device. People being towed by a boat on skis, a tube, or other device must also wear a life jacket. Every vessel, including canoes, kayaks, and paddleboards, must carry a flotation device for every person on board, but sailboards are excluded. Game and Parks also advises to avoid alcohol. Boaters and swimmers can become impaired with less alcohol than motor vehicle drivers due to the heat and dehydration. Boating under the influence is a criminal violation and enforced actively here in Nebraska. And there are upcoming improvements to the boat dock at Lake Minotaur State Recreation Area that will better serve visitors during periods of low water. With the low water, the concrete anchor holding the dock in place has become exposed near the ramp that's obstructing boat traffic. Nebraska Game and Parks Commission staff plan to remove that anchor and replace it with one that will be fully submerged further from the ramp and the dock. And checking our broadcast schedule here on KNEB today, it's Frontier League Baseball. A doubleheader this afternoon with the Pioneers playing the Nebraska Outlaws. Our broadcast beginning at 3:50 this afternoon from Oregon Trail Park in Gearing. Again, the Pioneers playing the Outlaws. A doubleheader on KNEB 960. And on 94.1 The Brand this afternoon, Motorsports Racing Network takes the air with NASCAR, the Great American Getaway 400, that beginning at 12 noon. Major League Baseball takes the air on KOLT AM 690 at 12:30. 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And that is a look at this morning's sports from KNEB. It's now 7:24.
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22: From Snyder to Spencer, Whitman to Wilsonville, if it's happening outdoors, folks, we talk about it right here on Outdoor Nebraska. Hello, everybody. I'm Hershey with your Nebraska Game and Parks, and I get to serve as your guide on our adventures into Nebraska's great outdoors. Today, well, we're going to gain ourselves a little bit of culture by going to the museum exhibit. That's something near and dear to my heart and a lot of Nebraskans as well. We'll talk about that here soon. But we also give back to an outdoor activity that is getting a lot of attention this month of June. In fact, you've heard us talk about it here, folks, on Outdoor Nebraska, that June is one of the busiest fishing months out there, and with good reason, because of all the hungry fish out there and the nice warm weather that we oftentimes have. So we're going to talk a little fishing. In fact, I want you to think back to some of the first fishing poles that you had. We probably have some fond memories of that pole, or maybe a couple of different types of poles. So in the second half of the show today, we look into a group that's helping outfit those in need of a fishing pole. Before we do that, though, we head to the Durham Museum to look into the magazine celebrating a centennial, your Nebraskaland magazine. We're going to do that with none other than Nebraskaland magazine editor Jeff Kurz. How are you doing today, Jeff?
23: I'm doing well, Aaron. How about you?
22: Oh, better than I probably should be, to be quite honest with you. We're into the month of June now and having lots of fun. And we're celebrating 100 years of Nebraskaland magazine, which is kind of cool for you, me, and all the subscribers out there. So Nebraskaland got started, what? You said June 1926?
23: 1926, that's it. Yep. So it was put out by Frank O'Connell at the time, who was actually a game warden. And it was to be published from, as they said at the time, from time to time. They were going to publish this pamphlet of sorts, and it's lasted 100 years.
22: Just imagine if we could sell subscriptions for a periodical that came out time to time. People, I don't know if they want that type of open-endedness right there anymore, Jeff. But thankfully, we got, what, 10 issues each year, including one we'll talk about here that just came out not that long ago.
23: Yeah, we're 10 issues a year, and then we just celebrated our 100th with a 104-page book of sorts that is a special issue commemorating those 100 years.
22: That was pretty impressive. We'll dive into some of your favorite parts of that here in just a bit. But before we do that, I want to get to our featured talk right here. And that's, we're not going to be the only ones kind of bringing attention to this 100-year celebration for Nebraskaland. You got an exhibit going on at a pretty neat spot there in Omaha, Nebraska. Where are we talking about?
23: The Durham Museum, the old train station, downtown Omaha. It takes you back 100 years, around 100 years when it was built, and they are displaying a gigantic Nebraskaland exhibit. It seems like it's been growing week by week. We're going to have more than 100 photos wall-size photos. We're also going to have 20 vintage covers. We're going to have some three-dimensional artifacts as well, old Buck Pritchard art. We'll have old camera lenses. Then we're going to have an interactive part in there for all ages to where a person can walk in with their big camera or their cell phone camera and act like they're a Nebraskaland photographer. We have a whole assignment for them once they get in the door.
0: Oh, my God. You're putting them to work. I like that.
23: Absolutely.
0: That's some great delegation right there, Jeff. And that's, folks, while he's the magazine editor, is he can make that type of things happening. This has got to be kind of exciting. Now, how do you choose which covers and which artwork to put on display? I mean, 100 years, there's got to be a lot to choose from.
23: There is. As we've talked before, we have a photo database that has hundreds of thousands of images in it, in which only the best get in that original database. And then from there, we've chosen some of our favorites through the years. We have all of our current staff members. They have photographs being displayed in this exhibit. And then we've taken some of our iconic images through the years as well. So you'll see things that were shot 50, 60, 70 years ago also in this exhibit alongside our current photographer's work. And so it's a smattering of things from the last 100 years that we think folks will really enjoy.
0: That's pretty impressive, because if my math is right, and I've had help from our producer, Charlie Brogan, over here, 100 years, 10 issues per year, that's 1,000 covers.
23: So for a while we were quarterly.
0: Oh, so okay. So that helps. That helped us a little bit.
23: Quarterly. We're actually about, I mean, take that 1,000 back to about 850 issues through the years.
0: Oh, that's
23: and
0: easier.
23: And it's about right. So we whittled it down to about 100, and then we whittled those down to 20. It's been a long process, but man, it's been pretty going through all those old covers, and it's so much fun to go back. And then we have a new online digital database to where we can go in and find the stories connected to those covers. So it's been a very enjoyable and beautiful rabbit hole that we've been down the last few months.
0: I bet so. All right, the Durham Museum, when does this exhibit run till? Because I know this is a limited time engagement, so folks are not going to want to push it off too far.
23: We start on June 20th, and it runs through October. It runs through mid-October. So we have some time, but we really hope folks get out and see it this summer, because it is a and it's going to be one for me. Every time, and I've been on the inside of the exhibit, every time I see it, I want to go back. There's something different I see the following time. So I don't think it's a one-shot deal. I think we go and we see it, we take it all in, and then we come back downtown to that beautiful building, and then we go see it a second time.
0: Pick it up some more. Well, Jeff, again, our time is up. Appreciate it. Folks, make sure you take that in. Durham Museum, June 20th through mid-October. Also, if you haven't got the June 2026 special issue that Jeff mentioned earlier, you're going to want to do that. There's some available on some certain newsstands if they're still around, because they've been pretty popular. Well, thank you, Jeff, for joining us today, and happy 100.
23: Hey, thanks for having us.
0: All right, folks, giving back to the sport of fishing when Outdoor Nebraska continues.

0: Brad's mind is blown.
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0: You're in charge of the cheese.
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0: The big cheese.
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0: The chief chooser of cheese.
1: Yes, please.
0: So much power. 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
5: Welcome back, everyone, to Outdoor Nebraska. I'm Hershey. As we mentioned in the first segment, June is pretty darn busy when it comes to our lakes and ponds and streams and rivers for, well, doing a little fishing, and for good reason. But not everybody has the chance to get out and take part in this wonderful activity, though we do have a group of dedicated individuals working to get a rod and reel into everybody's hand. Let's meet up with Bob Nagel, who happens to be a volunteer fishing instructor and program leader for this tremendous program. How you doing today, Bob?
6: Real good, Hershey.
5: I appreciate you being here. Let's get down to it. Give an idea of how this all got started and what exactly is happening, but I've seen you've got displays and I've heard some of the background story. You're finding old fishing poles and giving them new life as well as perhaps new ownership.
6: Yeah, that's correct. It started about 3 years ago. There was a lady in where I worked, and she knew that I was attending garage sales and estate sales and picking up fishing poles, and she asked me if I could pick up 13 rods and reels and fix them up for her so she could donate them to her church. And they had a group of men who were going to take underprivileged kids out fishing. So I did that, and it just kind of took off from there. We started getting quite a few. And then I met the head of the Game and Parks Youth Fishing Program, Larry Cape, and I threw this thing out, what I was doing, and he says, well, let's give this thing a try. And so that's kind of how it all originated.
5: And so what you guys are doing is finding these rods and reels at various places, and now I know people are even bringing them directly to you because they know what you're up to. And like you said, you're making them usable again and putting them in hands. Is there a cost to this, to getting one of these poles?
6: Well, there was a little bit. We were buying a lot of these, and then the word has kind of taken off, so I'm still buying a few of them, but we're trading for them. We're having lots of people, since this project has taken off now for 3 years, we're having lots of people donate them. And so what we do is when we get them, I take them apart and I clean them and I grease the gears and I put new line on and then I test cast every one of them. And I've met three buddies that have helped me. Two of them are retired and one is working behind the scenes, Clayt Hudick, Gary Holloway, and Nate Hartman. And between those guys, they help me fix rods that are broken if we can, fix reels, get parts. They pick up stuff and deliver it to me. And I'm the one that puts it together, refurbishes everything, and then distributes it.
5: And you distribute them free. I mean, you've got some drop-off and pick-up spots that, to the person that needs it, you're not charging them at all.
6: No. Anybody is welcome. They've came to my house. I've had garage sales. I've handed out rods and reels there. Larry has been good enough, and the Game and Parks has been good enough, to buy some rod and rack holders to help promote this program. And we have them located at four different spots. One at Turpin Outdoor Education Center, which is where I work. We have one at the headquarters office on 33rd Street, North 33rd Street here in Lincoln. We have one at the headquarters office in Omaha. And we also have one in North Platte.
5: You guys come up with a name for this crew?
6: No, we don't have a name. It's just something we all believe in, and it got to be pretty big. We were gathering a lot of stuff and picking up stuff, and we thought it was a good way to get our youth involved. And like I said, we were lucky enough to piggyback on the Game and Parks Youth Fishing Program, so I've been able to attend a few events and hand out these rods and reels personally.
5: Well, any idea how many fishing poles you've getting out and in the hands of new owners?
6: We started this in June of 23, and so in that first 6 months, we did 160 rods and reels, which we thought was just fabulous. And then the next year, we did over 300. Last year, we did over 500, and I'm right at 270 right now this year so far.
5: So 800, carry the two.
6: We're about 1,300 rods and reels that we've distributed so far.
5: 1,300 rods and reels. That should be applauded right there. That is just amazing, Bob. Wonderful work. And you've casted every single one of them, which makes you a casting pro, I would say. Now, I know there's listeners thinking right now, this is pretty awesome. I've got an old fishing pole or two, or grandpa did, that I don't know, maybe it's usable. I'm not using it anymore. What could folks do? How can we help you guys make this go even further?
6: Well, probably the best thing, and now that you mentioned that, that's really how a lot of this started, too, is I would attend garage sales and start talking to the people about this, and they say, you know, my dad passed away or my grandpa passed away, and we've had these rods and his reels and these buckets for years, and if you want them, they're dirty, and we'll just donate them to you, or, you know, give me 20 bucks and you can have them all and the tackle boxes and everything. And so right now, if people want to donate, the best place to take it is to the headquarters office here in Lincoln. Kevin at the front desk has been gracious enough to gather the stuff. He boxes it up. He gets it in contact with me so that I can go down and pick it up so it doesn't get an overload for him. I work Thursdays and Friday afternoons at Turpin Outdoor Education Center, and people drop it off in the back of my pickup or they drop it off there. But the headquarters office is probably the best place to take it.
5: There you go, folks. Find Kevin at the front desk. Tell him you're with Bob helping out with the fishing poles. Well, Bob, just tremendous stuff here. I appreciate you joining us for the short time this morning. We're going to have to dig into this a little deeper, but you're doing some amazing work.
6: Well, thank you. We're having a good time doing it. We're meeting lots of very generous people, and a lot of people have the same interest in fishing and promoting outdoor activities.
5: That's pretty awesome. That's real cool. Folks here in Nebraska, we got some good ones. And always a great time for us to be outside. Every week we visit with the Game and Parks experts here on Outdoor Nebraska. 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
13: From the Platte Valley Bank Weather Center, I'm meteorologist Derek Height. Cloudy skies expected today with a high of 66. Winds out of the northwest, 5 to 10 miles an hour. Tonight, 44. High temperatures reach up to 82. Tomorrow, lots of sunshine. A mix of clouds and sun Tuesday with highs around 92. 89 Wednesday. Currently, 53.
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15: ABC News, I'm Brian Clark. Momentum continues towards a deal to end the U.S.-Iran war and reopen the Strait of Hormuz. The U.S. ambassador to the U.N., Mike Waltz, was asked on ABC's This Week how this deal would be different from the Obama administration agreement that President Trump canceled in his first term.
16: This is going to be in terms of any unfrozen assets or sanctions relief, what's called pay for performance. There will not be upfront cash, so to speak, that we saw in the Obama deal and the JCPOA with literally pallets of cash because the Iranian banking system was dysfunctional being flown in.
15: Today's President Trump's 80th birthday. He'll mark the day by attending a UFC fight tonight on the South Lawn of the White House. The New York Knicks are the NBA champions for the first time since 1973, but overnight, New York City police say they made 63 arrests during celebrations. This is ABC News. The FDA says there have been three cases of infant botulism in three states linked to Nara Organics infant formula. Those babies were treated in hospitals. The formula, sold nationwide in Target stores and online, has now been recalled. As the World Cup continues, one man from Scotland had a long journey before a ball was kicked. David Blennick from affiliate WCVB explains from Boston.
17: Craig Ferguson completing his 3,000-mile tartan trek across America, all while proudly wearing his Scottish kilt. Just before arriving in Boston, Ferguson accomplished his goal of raising about $1.3 million for men's mental health awareness back home in Scotland.
18: It's just amazing. It's amazing what he's done.
15: On the field, Scotland won its World Cup opener last night in Massachusetts, 1-0 over Haiti. A woman is in critical condition after she was attacked by a shark swimming off a popular beach in Sydney, Australia. It's the fourth shark attack in Australia in less than a month. I'm Brian Clark, ABC News.
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5: 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You are listening to the weekend edition of the O'Reilly Update. Coming up next, the news with Mike Slater.
21: Thanks, Bill. Here's what's happening this week in America. Strikes called off. SpaceX to the moon or Mars. J.D. Vance with the ladies. And Team USA plays tonight. It's all coming up. Then Bill's going to be here with your message of the day. But first, after saying that Iran will be hit very hard, President Trump said he has, quote, canceled the scheduled strikes and bombings against Iran. He said he did this after discussions with Iran that involved the highest level of Iranian leadership. He said discussions and final points have been in both concept and great detail, approved by all parties involved, including the United States, Israel, Saudi Arabia, UAE, Qatar, Turkey, Pakistan, Bahrain, Kuwait, Jordan, Egypt, and others. The president said the naval blockade will remain in full force and effect until this transaction is finalized, time and place of the signing to be announced shortly. ABC News reported that the Israeli Prime Minister Benjamin Netanyahu was surprised by President Trump's social media post about an imminent deal and that they were not looped into the approval process. SpaceX, gone public. A valuation of $1.75 trillion, the largest IPO of all time by far. Musk will be a trillionaire, wealthiest person by far. The second richest man alive is Larry Page at a measly $291 billion. I mean, come on, that's... Elon said he plans to have a colony of humans on Mars by 2050. Part of owning SpaceX, you also own Starlink, that's his satellite internet company, and also X, formerly Twitter, and XAI. J.D. Vance is going to be spending a little bit of time with the ladies on The View. He has a new book, Communion, Finding My Way Back to Faith. but I doubt that will be talked about much. This episode will air on Tuesday, June 16th. The World Cup has kicked off. Mexico beat South Africa in the very first game down in Mexico City. Today, Canada plays Bosnia in Toronto. That's at 3 o'clock Eastern. And the big game, USA versus Paraguay in Los Angeles, 9 o'clock Eastern. You can watch it on Fox and also for free on Tubi. This is Paraguay's first World Cup since 2010. But to get here, they beat Uruguay, Argentina, and Brazil. A couple of powerhouses there. America's next game is against Australia next Friday in Seattle. We'll see if they can capture the hearts of America like the Team USA hockey team. Also, Sunday night is the big UFC fight at the White House. The big fight is American Justin Gaethje versus the Spanish Georgian from Germany, Ilya Topuria. First fight is at 4, big fight is at 8 o'clock. I'm Mike Slater from Politics by Faith. Bill O'Reilly has your message of the day. Next.
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3: Time now for the O'Reilly Update message of the day. The Justice Department has launched an investigation into California's chaotic voting procedures, and Democrats are not happy about it. In fact, Sacramento will not comply with the U.S. Attorney's request for information. The Constitution gives each state the power to regulate voting. That's because James Madison and the boys did not want a powerful federal government bullying states to vote a certain way. However, the feds have oversight to make sure states do not allow cheating. The progressive left and its media enablers are screaming that charges of fraud in California are, quote, baseless. But how would they know? There hasn't been an investigation. A phony assessment of California's voting standards is baseless. Reality is another matter. Now, I have no evidence there was fraud in the Golden State. Here's what I do know. You can register to vote on Election Day itself in California with little or no documentation that you are a resident or even a citizen of the country. Anyone can collect mail-in votes and take them to county offices in sacks or packages. Undocumented folks can get California driver's licenses they then use to register to vote. The deadline to have your vote counted in California, a week after Election Day. I'm Bill O'Reilly. I approve the message by writing it. 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Okay, I just did a new YouTube bonus. It's about Scott Pelley crying, and he sees himself as the ultimate victim. Not real sympathetic to Mr. Pelley. So, I want you to sign up. It's free, youtube.com/BillO'Reilly. 8-minute commentary. You'll love it. Why not sign up? It's free. If you don't like it, you just turn it off. But you'll like it. Mail. Tim, concierge member. Bill, you hit the nail. It's voters who cause all of the social problems, not politicians. They're just the tools. Yeah. You know, a lot of Americans have lost their way, that's for sure. Stephen, concierge member, the real war begins if the left should take the House. The war against Trump will continue with more impeachments and a push for prison time. Not while he's in office. There may be an impeachment move, but it's not going to get anywhere. Obviously, you need two-thirds of the Senate to convict. Afterward, they'll torture him and his family. No doubt they will. Ron Perry, Drums, Pennsylvania. I know President Trump doesn't want to kill civilians in Iran, but aren't there military targets he can go after? Yeah. And I think we're going to see that shortly. David, concierge member, after listening to Stephen A. Smith's explanation of his objections to Trump attending the Nick Spur game in New York City, I understand the logistical nightmare. Stephen A. is correct. All right. I hope you saw all that. It was a pretty good debate. I hope you saw it. In a moment, something you might not know. 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
0: Now the O'Reilly update brings you something you might not know. 334 years ago, one of the darkest periods in American history began in colonial Massachusetts. Religious hysteria destroyed hundreds of families and claimed the lives of at least 20 innocent people. Here is the story of the Salem witch trials. The fear of witchcraft gripped Europe during the Dark Ages. The terror then spread to North America in the 17th century. In February 1692, young girls in Salem began suffering what they said were fits. The children accused three villagers of practicing witchcraft: a Caribbean slave named Tichoba, Sarah Good, a homeless beggar, and Sarah Osborne, an elderly woman. Eventually, dozens were put on trial. The youngest, just 4 years old. She implicated her own mother upon questioning. During the proceedings, the townsfolk would shriek, faint, and scream profanities. The methods used to detect the devil were bizarre. Some were dunked in ice cold water, then burned with a metal cross. In the end, most people confessed to avoid torture. The first alleged witch, Bridget Bishop, was hanged on June 10th, 1692. The entire frenzy lasted 2 years. 200 people were tried for witchcraft, 30 found guilty, 20 executed. The governor of Massachusetts finally stopped the madness when his own wife was accused of devil worship. And here's something else you might not know. The hunt for Satanists was not confined to New England. The worst witch hunt in history occurred in Central Europe. During the Protestant Reformation, religious factions waged war for control of Germany and France. Each side accused the other of doing the devil's business. Between 1500 and 1700, more than 200,000 so-called witches were executed in Europe, 90% women. For more harrowing stories about Salem, please read my book, Killing the Witches. 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
6: ABC News, I'm Brian Clark. Momentum continues towards a deal to end the U.S.-Iran war and reopen the Strait of Hormuz. The U.S. ambassador to the U.N., Mike Waltz, was asked on ABC's This Week how this deal would be different from the Obama administration agreement that President Trump canceled in his first term.
7: This is going to be in terms of any unfrozen assets or sanctions relief, what's called pay for performance. There will not be upfront cash, so to speak, that we saw in the Obama deal and the JCPOA with literally pallets of cash because the Iranian banking system was dysfunctional being flown in.
6: Today's President Trump's 80th birthday. He'll mark the day by attending a UFC fight tonight on the South Lawn of the White House. The New York Knicks are the NBA champions for the first time since 1973, but overnight, New York City police say they made 63 arrests during celebrations. This is ABC News. The FDA says there have been three cases of infant botulism in three states linked to Nara Organics infant formula. Those babies were treated in hospitals. The formula sold nationwide in Target stores and online has now been recalled. As the World Cup continues, one man from Scotland had a long journey before a ball was kicked. David Blennick from affiliate WCVB explains from Boston.
8: Craig Ferguson completing his 3,000-mile tartan trek across America, all while proudly wearing his Scottish kilt. Just before arriving in Boston, Ferguson accomplished his goal of raising about $1.3 million for men's mental health awareness back home in Scotland.
9: It's just amazing. It's amazing what he's done.
6: On the field, Scotland won its World Cup opener last night in Massachusetts, 1-0 over Haiti. A woman is in critical condition after she was attacked by a shark swimming off a popular beach in Sydney, Australia. It's the fourth shark attack in Australia in less than a month. I'm Brian Clark, ABC News.
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18: From the Platte Valley Bank Weather Center, I'm meteorologist Derek Height. Cloudy skies expected today with a high of 66. Winds out of the northwest, 5 to 10 miles an hour. Tonight, 44. High temperatures reach up to 82. Tomorrow, lots of sunshine. A mix of clouds and sun Tuesday with highs around 92. 89 Wednesday. Right now, it's 54 degrees.

And a good morning to you. It's time for Southern Gospel Opry. I'm your host, Dale Brown, and well, we're tuning in today with a brand new theme song created just for our program. And we're going to get started this morning with the Dixie Melody Boys. Let's open up our hearts today, shall we?

0: Well, there you have that laugh of Ed O'Neill on the Dixie Melody Boy song, Gonna Open Up All the Doors of My Heart. What a great thing for us to do on this wonderful Sunday morning. Thank you once again for joining me for the program. We're going to do some cowboy music right now, going to the Bar J Wranglers with this song, The Circuit Riding Preacher.
1: He rode into camp one Sunday while the boys were still around. We'd hardly finished breakfast when the preacher man stepped down. 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He said, no thanks, but

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So gather round, you buckaroos, and I'll share with you the word.

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0: Well, there you have the Song of the Redeemed. That's the Wisnots on Southern Gospel Opera. We also heard from the Dysart family. That wonderful song, I just love it every day. Well, we've got more to come, but right now we're going to take this little break.
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Mel McDaniel there, When the Saints Go Marching In. Going to kind of continue along with that theme now with the Sold Out Quartet. They're saying, hey, everybody, are you going to go there with me?

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I can't wait to get there and lay down this earthly shame. But I just got to wondering if you will be

0: Kevin Spencer and Friends. Some nice harmonies there with that good old song, Sweet By and By. It's a summertime Sunday for Southern Gospel Opry. So glad that we can be together for this time. But we're going to take a break right now. We do have a lot more to come. So stay right there with us. And Southern Gospel Opry will be right back after these words.
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4: From the Platte Valley Bank Weather Center, I'm meteorologist Derek Height. Cloudy skies expected today with a high of 66. Winds out of the northwest, 5 to 10 miles an hour. Tonight, 44. High temperatures reach up to 82. Tomorrow, lots of sunshine. A mix of clouds and sun Tuesday with highs around 92. 89 Wednesday. Right now, it's 54 degrees.

We're enjoying some great music today on Southern Gospel Opry, aren't we? That was Legacy 5. Great song there, just filled with wonderful truth and message to encourage us. That's what makes believers believe. You know, there's a saying that you see it on plaques all the time and different places that says, don't worry about tomorrow. God is already there. Is that something that is true? Well, there's a couple of reasons from Scripture we can believe it's true. There's a lot of them probably, but one of them is Matthew 6:34, where Jesus said, therefore do not worry about tomorrow, for tomorrow will worry about itself. Each day has enough trouble of its own. And of course, this verse is part of where Jesus encouraged in God's provision and to live fully in the presence, knowing that God is already taking care of what lies ahead. Another one I like is Jeremiah 29:11. It says, for I know the plans I have for you, declares the Lord, plans to prosper you and not to harm you, plans to give you a hope and a future. This is a reminder that God isn't just present in our today. He's already working in our tomorrows. He's got the plans working. Isn't that wonderful to think about today? And I guess that's another way that's why believers believe. I'm going to play another song from Legacy 5, kind of continuing on with this theme. We believe because we know that God has given us wonderful promises in His Word that we can depend upon. And this song now says, I believe the book.

0: 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And after these short messages, we'll be back.
1: 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That means it's time to get out and start moving. 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

That's from an album called Gospel Songs of the Great Quartets. That's the Kingsmen. I Want to Be Faithful. That's a great, great sentiment, isn't it? I want to be faithful. How about you? Well, here's Ann Murray to close our program out today with this wonderful classic song.

I do want to thank you today for joining me for Southern Gospel Opry. Also, thank you to all the wonderful staff of KNEB and Rural Radio for the great broadcasting you do. And as we go our way, be sure to keep our farmers and ranchers in prayer, as well as our policemen, firemen, and emergency medical people, and the churches that are meeting today. May God bless them as they worship. Stay tuned for Red Steagall and the Cowboy Corner coming up next right here on KNEB 960. And you have yourself a capital day. And remember, God loves you. He always has. He always will. Until next time, this is your host for Southern Gospel Opry, Dale Brown, saying so long.

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1: ABC News, I'm Brian Clark. Optimism continues from the Trump administration over a potential deal with Iran that could come together soon. U.S. Ambassador to the United Nations Mike Waltz tells ABC's This Week,
2: I'm confident. The team is confident. Again, I'll let the final details be announced by them. I don't want to get ahead of the president or the vice president, but they have every intent of getting this done today.
1: What's next in the Middle East? Expected to be a topic of discussion at the G7 summit. President Trump will head to France after he attends a UFC fight on the South Lawn of the White House. Today is his 80th birthday. Police in New York City say they made more than 60 arrests in the aftermath of the Knicks winning the NBA championship. And police in Chicago are investigating an explosion outside the home of a city alderman. Sound of the explosion picked up by a doorbell camera. Police say it was a suspected firework. The alderman's office says it was a bomb. Nobody was hurt. This is ABC News. Three Philadelphia police officers are in stable condition after they were shot responding to a call for gunshots on Saturday, according to city authorities. The suspected shooter was found dead at the scene. Australia experienced its fourth shark attack in a matter of weeks. ABC's Dave Packer says it occurred at a popular beach in Sydney, Coogee Beach.
3: The shark siren sounded Saturday, but beachgoer Nicola Logan at first thought it was a false alarm.
4: We saw just a massive pool of blood.
3: The swimmer, said to be in her 30s, pulled from the water. New South Wales ambulance inspector Mike Corliss.
5: She has quite massive wounds to her left lower leg and her arms.
3: Transported to a local hospital in critical condition, this is the fourth shark attack since May 16th in Australia. Dave Packer, ABC News.
1: Today, the World Cup Curaçao makes its debut. The tiny island of 158,000 people plays Germany. I'm Brian Clark, ABC News.
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14: From the Platte Valley Bank Weather Center, I'm meteorologist Derek Height. Cloudy skies expected today with a high of 66. Winds out of the northwest, 5 to 10 miles an hour. Tonight, 44. High temperatures reach up to 82. Tomorrow, lots of sunshine. A mix of clouds and sun Tuesday with highs around 92. 89 Wednesday. Currently, it's 55 degrees.
15: 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And he did it all of his life. 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So stay with us and ride with us through the rangelands of the West as we explore the life of the American cowboy through his poetry and his music. 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Well, boys, before we hear the voice of Billy George Drennan one more time, let's do one of our songs called The Wire and the Rail. Are you ready?
16: Yeah.
15: Here we go.

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6: Welcome to Cowboy Corner. I'm Red Steagall here in the bunkhouse with Jake and Badger and old Dan and Leon and all the rest of the boys. And my special guest and my friend, Billy George Drennan. And Billy George, here comes Badger. He didn't even wait for you to hold your cup up. Here he comes. And I have so enjoyed you being here the last couple of times you've been able to join us in the bunkhouse, and you've told us a lot of wonderful stories. And have you thought of some more stories you want to tell?
7: I want to tell one on Gene Williams, the owner and the head of the board of the Pitchforks. When I was just starting at the Pitchforks, I think I was 14, but when I was 16, Gene Williams was coming to the ranch to visit. And Mr. Burns was a manager, and he was kind of a army-like deal. He went through ROTC and everything. But I guess he had a lot of confidence in me because he called me in and he said, Gene Williams is coming. And Gene was only 3 or 4 years older than me. He said, I want you to take care of him. Putting a 16-year-old boy and take care of Mr. Williams. And he said, I want you to see that he gets his saddle right. I don't want him to get hurt. He said, you're going to be responsible for him while he's here. Well, that's okay. Might get me out of a job or two somewhere along the line. Anyway, I did, but Gene and I became good friends. And one time we were just riding through the pasture, gathering a pasture, and I had him with me. And this is kind of years later. And he rode up to me and he said, "Billy George, what would you just really like to have?" Well, that was when everybody that had pickups and they had air conditioners in them. Well, I had a pickup, but it didn't have an air conditioner. Just Mr. Burns and Mr. Humphreys had air conditioners. He said, "What would you like to have?" I said, "I'd like to have a pickup with an air conditioner in it." I said, "Mr. Burns got one, Jim's got one." "Yeah, huh." That's all he ever said. Rode off. We went ahead. It's never mentioned again. That year when they had their meeting in St. Louis, they had their board meeting. Well, they all got through, and just before they got through, Mr. Williams said, "Dee, when you get home, you buy Billy George a new pickup with the best air conditioner in it that money can buy." Jim Humphreys said he thought Mr. Burns was going to fall out of his chair. He said he looked at him and he fell out. And about a week after they got home, I come in one evening and there was a new pickup sitting out there. I didn't know what was going on. And I went in and talked to Mr. Burns. He said, "When you leave, take that pickup with you." He said, "That's yours." I went out and I had a brand new pickup with the best air conditioner you've ever seen. Kind of fellow he was. But then when my first child was born in 54, it was a boy. Named him Steve. Gene Williams come down and he seen him. He told me, he said, "Billy George, when that boy graduates from high school," he said, "I'll send him to college, any college, Notre Dame, anywhere he wants to go. It's paid for." Never was another word said about it. When he graduated, Mr. Gene Williams, he said, "Send him wherever he wants to go to college." He wanted to go to Tech. Well, he paid his way through Tech for school. And that was the kind of friendship he and I had communicated together that was unbelievable. And
8: well, it certainly shows a great character in Mr. Williams.
7: They are some of the best people that I ever met.
8: I want to ask you something about something I've never talked to cowboys about. Who were the saddle makers in this part of the world that you really admired?
7: What kind of
8: saddle did you ride?
7: I rode Carl Darr. Carl Darr was a saddle maker, and he made most of these saddles around here locally. But they was one at Matador, Durham. There was a Durham at Matador made saddles up there. And there's another one that made saddles a long time ago, Schweitzer. Schweitzer made a lot of saddles. In fact, I've got an old Schweitzer myself that it's an antique, and I don't know what it's worth, but it'd be worth something.
8: Yeah.
7: It's not for sale.
8: Tudor Cannon had a
7: saddle shop right here. Ricky Nolan went to work for Tudor Cannon, and he made saddles himself. And so I know most of the locals, but and W.E. Brown used to make saddles. The first saddle I ever had was a W.E. Brown, heavy and rough.
8: But you know, it seems like in the early days, of course, we didn't have the ability to ship something like we do today. We didn't have the communications that we do today, or transportation. But some of the best saddle makers in the world were saddle makers who made saddles for the local cowboys.
7: Yeah.
8: And, you know, I know a lot of guys who wouldn't ride anything but a Bob Mars.
7: Yeah.
8: And so we have those good saddle makers in our world today. But I got my saddle from a guy in California, from Kalinga, California, because I liked the way he made trees.
7: Yeah.
8: Jeremiah Watt had his own tree shop where he made the trees. So he let me design my tree, and I don't ever want another saddle. It just fits me just absolutely perfect. Well, you could go into Carl Darr's shop or the Tudor Cannon shop and have him measure you and make sure the groundwork is right.
7: Because
8: you're going to spend a lot of time in that saddle.
7: Yeah. I rode course, Carl Dar was closer to me. I was close to him, and I traded his home, and he's made me several saddles. In fact, when I came home from the Army, my brother had come in his front door, and he had a saddle, brand new saddle, sitting in the living room floor, set over a chair. You, Carl Dar, he had it for me when I come out of the Army.
8: No, I'm kidding.
7: Ready to go.
8: How about that? We got some great bit and spur makers in our part of the world, too. And who was your favorite spur maker?
7: Well, there was a feller named Byers.
8: Yep.
7: He made lots of spurs, made lots of bits for people everywhere. And then up here at Amarillo.
8: Well, there was J.O. Bass.
7: He made some spurs.
8: Billy Clapper.
7: Bill Clapper was who I was thinking of. Bill Clapper and I were real close friends when he lived down here in this country, and he and Claude Ray Condren and I always ran together, and he made me bits and spurs. In fact, I've got a closet full of them now of Clappers, and I thank Bill Clapper that I could go to. I know he's 3 years behind. But if I went to Bill Clapper today and told him I needed a pair of spurs next week, he'd make them for me.
8: I want to play a song by a young fella from out in Utah named Bren Hill. And this song is called Grays River Road. You want to listen to it?
7: You bet.

0: Bryn Hill, I love the way you write and the way you sing. Thank you so much. I want to ask you about one more spur maker before we take a break. Did you know Earlonne Shirley?
1: No.
0: Earlonne was out at Tahoka, so that was not too far from here, but it is a couple of days' ride. But Earlonne made a great spur. We're very lucky that we live in a part of the world where people made equipment and still do make equipment for the people who really need it and really use it instead of hanging it on the wall.
1: In fact, we have a boy that lives right here in Dickens named Matt Humphreys. And his daddy was Jimbo Humphreys, who was Jim's son. And Jimbo and Steve were raised together. And Jimbo makes spurs and he makes bits. But Matt has come along and he's got all of this finery that Jimbo, his dad, didn't have, but because it's all changed since then. And he now puts this shine to him. And he's a big spur maker himself. And
0: Matt Humphreys.
1: Well, one of them.
0: Matt Humphreys is an artist.
1: Yes.
0: And you look at a pair of his spurs and you just can't imagine how he made them. And all the things that went into it, I can't draw a straight line with a ruler. I can write you a poem or write you a song, but I sure couldn't make a pair of spurs. I'm amazed at what they can do.
1: Well, Matt is very good. He has just improved himself that he's going to be one of the top spur makers in the country.
0: He already is.
1: Yeah.
0: He's already got a lot of acclaim. Well, we're going to take a break right quick, and then we'll come right back. You folks stay with us. We'll be right back with more of Cowboy Corner.
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0: You're listening to Cowboy Corner. I'm Red Stegall here in the bunkhouse with Jake and Badger and Old Ann and Leon and all the rest of the boys. And a return visit from my buddy, Mr. Billy George Drennan. And we're talking about all sorts of stuff. Can you think of any other... Well, first of all, I knew Jim Humphreys, and I know Jimbo. I didn't know Mr. Burns, and I didn't know Mr. Williams. But are there some other folks that you really admired, that you enjoyed cowboying with, or some cowboys that you saw have some bad wrecks? Or
1: well, of course, I have, knocking on wood, I cowboyed all those nearly 50 years, 40 years, 44 years, 49 years, and I've had one elbow with a wasn't broke, had chips in it, and one finger. Somebody hit me with a block of salt. I'm loading a truckload of salt and broke a finger. And I think it is just by the grace of God, I don't know what it is, I was never really hurt in a bad accident. I've been in some, but I always come out of them.
0: Do you remember seeing some wrecks that were
1: I'll tell
0: bad?
1: One on myself that was told to me. Anyhow, we had rounded a pasture and some cattle was running off, and me and with several of us took out after them, and we were running. Well, I mean, as fast as a horse could run. Well, my horse hit a ditch and fell with me, but he turned completely over, and the boy behind me said, "You was still in the saddle when that horse turned over." And he said, "The next time he turned over, he knocked you loose." Well, he run, picked me up, and he said, I looked at him, and I said, "Head them cows, cowboy." And I passed out. So that was the most a bad wreck that happened. But I've seen wrecks that were bad. Like my son and Joe Searcy, we had rounded a pasture and brought it in. Was penning the cattle, and a cow run off. They were both riding 2-3-year-old thoroughbred horses that could run. And they both took off after to head that cow. Well, they headed the cow, but they had a head on. I mean, it sounded like two trucks had run together. Broke one of the horse's hind legs, and they come out crawling out from under them horses, and not a thing happened to them. I mean, didn't skin them no worse. But we had to shoot that horse one. Oh. That one of them was riding on that wreck car.
0: Let's talk about going back to the wagon. I'm sure that you remember a lot of cooks, some of them good, some of them not so good. What was your normal fare at the wagon? What did you have for breakfast, dinner, and supper?
1: Well, at breakfast we had eggs and bacon and sausage or whatever.
0: Uh-huh.
1: 'Cause we killed our own pit hogs and kept our sausage and made sausage. So we had a supply of that, but it was bacon and eggs and whatever, meat, sausage or ham or whatnot. And dinner, it was always steak. I mean, we'd have a roundup. We'd go out and catch a big fat calf in the herd and bring him out and butcher him and carry him in to cook and tie him up on the side of the wagon. And we always had meat. I mean, we ate lots of steak. And a cook, he is really the chief. I mean, you don't argue with that cook. There's lots of rules in cowboying, but the one rule is you don't argue with that cook. And you see very few outfits that will do that. They won't argue with that cook. He's the boss, because he's the one that feeds you. And what? I've had some... I went to the Wagner's one time and hired a cook. His name was Blondie Young. He told me, he said, "I can cook anything from an elephant to a turtle." And I said, okay. So I brought him back to the pitchforks. And I mean to tell you, he was the boss of that wagon. We had cowboys, you usually get up early and go drink your coffee. Well, we had one that was, he'd get up early enough that the coffee wouldn't be made. Well, the next morning, breakfast was an hour earlier. And so he is still there. He is there early. Next

0: morning is an hour early. And so I'll get up, better talk to that cook. And so I asked him, I said, Blondie, what's these early breakfasts? I said, it's been an hour early every morning. He said, you tell that cowboy to stay in bed until the coffee's made and he'll get back to regular time. So the cook was the chief around the wagon, I guarantee you.
1: And some of them knew it and took advantage of it.
0: Yeah.
1: And there's that old saying, you never argue with a skunk, a mule, or a chuck wagon cook. So you had a really good life at the wagon. I've asked a lot of cowboys if they'd go back to the wagon, they'd say in a Texas minute, I'd love to. So it must have been a really neat kind of life.
0: Yeah, I don't know. You're out in all kinds of weather. We got snow on the ground right now. I've been out in it with a wagon out. Didn't bother us. We was happy with it. But you get acclimated to the weather and everything. But cooking outside is different than cooking in the house.
1: Yeah, it is.
0: And I don't know, it tastes better, it smells better, it's just good. So, yeah, I think anybody that has spent time in a wagon or anything, they would go back to it in a minute.
1: Oh, I didn't grow up cowboy, and I grew up in cow country up along the Canadian River, and I always wanted to be a cowboy, and I have a degree in animal science and agronomy. So I love the way of life. But even today, when I get a chance to go out on one of the big outfits and spend a few days at the wagon and sleep in a tent, it's an unbelievable experience. And when I tear that tent down and load my stuff up and get out of there, I feel like I'm leaving home. It's a lonesome feeling. So I understand how you guys felt about that, but I also understand it was a tough way of life, and it takes tough people to do that. Billy George, I can't tell you how much I've enjoyed our visits, and I want you to promise me that one of these days our ponies will make tracks on the same trail again.
0: Good.
1: You got that?
0: I got that.
1: All right. You folks stay with us. We'll be right back with more of Cowboy Corner. 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
2: 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In The Art of Devotion, Brian Edwards Jr.'s photographs of black Western life capture the spirit of rodeo stars and dedicated communities, permeating cowboy culture to its core. 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At age 100, America's Mother Road is still kicking. 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
2: This portion of Cowboy Corner is brought to you by our friends at the Four Sixes Ranches. Horses with a history, brands with a background. You're listening to Cowboy Corner. I'm Red Steagall here in the bunkhouse with Jake and Badger and old Dan and Leon and all the rest of the boys. I want to start this portion of our show off with a poem that I wrote in 1989. It's called Sourdough Beefsteak and Beans. Kind of based on a true story. I was riding with Buster Welch down in the Big Creek part of his ranch, and some of this happened to me. The top of my tarp sure is heavy this morning. These Pendleton blankets feel nice. It's a good thing I stuck all my clothes in my bedroll, and the canvas is covered with ice. I just stuck my hand out from under the covers. The morning air sure has a bite. It was warm as September when I went to bed. Must have blowed up a norther last night. The coosie's been rattling them ovens since four. Horse wrangler's ready to ride, and I hear Buster and Bubba thrashing around. And I could get up if I tried, but it's nice to just lay in my warm canvas world and know that I'm one lucky man to be able to do what I like to do most. A genuine working cowhand. Yesterday I was riding old Toby. I was relaxed with my hands on my knees. I grabbed for the horn when a big golden eagle flew out of a cottonwood tree. Sure was a sight when he tucked to the wing, caused me and old Toby to stop and watch as the wind took him out across the canyon where he lit in a cedar on top. Right after sunup, we jumped an old maverick. I throwed at his horns and it stuck. When Toby sat down at the end of my line, I felt like we had roped us a truck. He turned round and faced us, a paw in the ground. I thought, boy, this is my lucky day. Then he run up my rope like he was going to water. We was dodging him every which way, and he come alongside, hooked a horn in my back cinch, and for a moment I thought he had won. But Toby didn't booger. He stayed right in stride till I got the buckle undone. I was tied hard and fast, but I finally shook loose, snubbed him, and left him all night. And I'll lead him in when we drive through the canyon this evening. He's sure full of fight. And I'll have the wagon boss catch me old Peppy this morning. I know when I tighten my cack, I better grab a deep seat, because he'll buck like a colt. Takes a good hand to stay on his back. I don't understand why a cold, frosty morning makes a gentle horse break plumb in two. Nothing feels worse than to land on your face with your buddies all laughing at you. I had a choice. I could have gone off to college. So you probably think I'm a fool, but out here I'm happy. I feel more alive, and they don't teach you to cowboy in school. Out here a man's word means he'll do what he says, and they don't make excuses for youth. Ain't a bed in the bunkhouse for punchers who steal or someone who can't tell the truth. You know why I do this? It's my way of life. I'm at home in my wild rag and jeans, and I ain't got no stomach for fancy French food. Bake mine sourdough, beefsteak, and beans. Well, the wrangler just come in from jingling the horses. Him and Coosie are having a cup. The smell of the coffee comes right through the canvas. Guess I'd better get dressed and get up. That almost happened exactly the same way, except I didn't rope that big old steer. But, oh, it was a beautiful morning that day. Here's Don Edwards, the late, great Don Edwards, to do a beautiful song called The Campfire Has Gone Out. Here's Don.

Boy, we miss Don Edwards. He was one of the greatest singers in the world and one of the best friends this cowboy ever had. He left us a legacy of beautiful songs and great interpretations. So did Henry Herbert Nibbs. Long about 1925, he wrote a poem called Where the Ponies Come to Drink. I think it's one of the most classic poems of all time. Up in northern Arizona, there's a ranger trail that passes through a mesa like a fairy lake with pines upon its brink. And across the trail, a stream runs all but hidden in the grasses till it finds an emerald hollow where the ponies come to drink. And out they fling across the mesa, wind-blown manes and forelocks dancing, blacks and sorrels, bays and pintos, wild as eagles, eyes agleam. And from their hooves the silver flashes, burning beads and arrows glancing through the bunch grass and the grama as they cross the little stream. Down they swing as if pretending in their orderly disorder that they stopped to hold a powwow, just a rally for the charge that will take them close to sunset, 20 miles across the border. Then the leader sniffs and drinks with forefeet planted on the marge. One by one, each head is lowered till some yearling nips another, and the playful interruption starts an eddy in the band. Snorting, squealing, plunging, wheeling round, they circle in a smother of the muddy spray, nor pause until they find the firmer land. My old cow horse, he runs with them, turned him loose for good last season. 18 years hard work his record, and he's earned his little rest. And he's taken it by playing, acting proud, and with good reason. Though he's starched a little forward, he can fan it with the best. Once I called him, almost caught him, when he heard my spur chains jingle. Then he eyed me some reproachful, as if making up his mind, and seemed to say, "Well, if I have to, but you know I'm living single." So I laughed, and just a minute he was pretty hard to find. Some folks wouldn't understand it, writing lines about a pony. For a cow horse is a cow horse, nothing else, most people think. But for eight

15 years your partner, wise and faithful, such a crony, seems worth watching for a spell down where the ponies come to drink. We get so attached to those cow horses, and we depend on them so much to take care of us, and we take care of them. You folks stay with us. We'll be right back with more of Cowboy Corner. Well, we finally finished my autobiography. It's called

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0: 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I'm Red Stegall here in the bunkhouse with Jake and Badger and Old Ann and Leon and all the rest of the boys. 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Well, for a song of inspiration, I've chosen a beautiful song by a beautiful girl. Belinda Gale is going to tell us about the wings of a dove.

Wings of a Dove. Thank you, Belinda. What a great job and a great song. Well, as my old daddy would say, we got this one saucered and blowed. It's time for us to ride on out of here. We got lots of work to do. On behalf of myself, Red Stegall, and Jake and Badger and old Dan and Leon and all the rest of the boys, our producer, Mr. Roger Ramsey, and the fella who holds it together for all of us, Mr. Sean Studer, thanks for riding along with us. 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I want to give you something to think about till we gather up next week. Theodore Roosevelt said, "Believe you can, and you're halfway there." 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Adios, my friends.

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1: From the Platte Valley Bank Weather Center, I mean

Meteorologist Derek Height. Cloudy this afternoon with a high of 66. Winds out of the northwest, 5 to 10 miles an hour. Mainly clear tonight, lows around 44. High of 82 tomorrow. A blend of clouds and sun Tuesday, decreasing clouds by Wednesday. Low 90s Tuesday, upper 80s by Wednesday. Currently 57.

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1: Our guest this week is George Russell. He's so inspiring. He found himself at a point in his life where he hit that midlife crisis. What happened then was living in a car in a church parking lot because they allowed him to do that. No job, family that was scattered all over the place and trying to keep it together. How did he turn it all around? And what can you learn from his very inspiring story? 36 years sober now, and imagine, five daughters, but he did have one son, or does have one son, and he's written three really wonderful books. We're going to talk about writing and how writing was really the start of saving him, peeling that onion, so to speak, and writing things down in a journal. So, George, thanks so much for coming on the show.
2: Kate, it's a real pleasure and privilege to be sitting here talking with you. Thank you very much.
3: Let's talk about the early years of your life. Where What was it that drove you to serve? Because you were in the military.
2: Yes. Well, here we go. When I was still in high school, a very close friend of mine that I'd grown up with had left high school, joined the Army, and was serving in Vietnam. And his younger brother and he and I were a terrible trio. And 2 weeks before he was scheduled to return from Vietnam, he was killed. And it was quite an impactful moment in my life and in that family's life. And after I graduated from high school, another friend, a different friend, and I hitchhiked around the country for about a year. And the Vietnam War was going on, and the draft was vibrant. And we had these draft where they selected the first 150 birthdays, and mine was the ninth one picked. So there was, in legal parlance, a certain inevitability to my serving in the military. Now, my father had been a Navy veteran in World War II and had switched to the Air Force in Korea. And many of the people in my family, the generation prior to mine, were the greatest generation. So military service was a viable alternative. And in order to avoid being drafted, I had been taught by another acquaintance of mine that if you are drafted, they will tell you how long you're in, what you're going to do, and where you're going to go. If you enlist, you may be able to pick what you do, pick how long you're in, and pick where you go. I enlisted for 4 years. I selected a job. I was a telecommunications specialist who expanded into high frequency and microwave communications in the last years. I got to serve at Schaeff NATO headquarters in Heidelberg, Germany. And then I was moved to Fort Huachuca, Arizona, and it's all part of the steps that were going on in my life. Each passage prepared me for the next level that I was going to go to. But I served in the United States Army from 1971 to 1975. I was honorably discharged as a sergeant, and I was even dabbling in writing when I was sitting waiting on maneuvers, waiting for assignment or waiting for something like that. I would write, I'd have spiral notebooks and I'd write ideas down that I had. Of course, I threw them away when I got out of the Army because I'm not going to do that. I'm going to do something else. But that's what I did in the military. And
3: wow, and it's so interesting that you would come full circle and go back and revisit that. I'm curious about Germany. What was Germany like?
2: Germany was very interesting. I'll back up just a track and say I got the communications assignment idea because the Pentagon Papers had just come out and I was very interested in investigative journalism. And so when I knew that I was going to be drafted and I went to the recruiter, I said, I'm thinking about becoming a journalist. And what can I do? And he said, well, we have this communications specialist job. So I did that. The other thing was when I went to Germany, my role frequently was in tactical operations where we would take equipment to remote locations and basically listen to what the other side, there were two Germanies in the early 70s, East Germany and West Germany, and we would listen to the communist side and their communications and try to discern what they were doing and what was going on from there. Just as a little anecdote, a pivotal moment I was thinking about this was one Sunday morning. I was close to the east. I was right on the east-west German border. And there was a clearing on the opposite side of the chain link fence and razor wire. And beyond the clearing, there was a forest. And I was in a tower. I'd worked all night, and I was looking out over there. And you started to see people showing up, appearing just inside the edge of the forest, in the security, if you will, of the trees, the cover of the trees. And then there was a little road. It was completely enclosed by chain link fence and razor wire, but a little road, and cars started coming down and parking, and people started getting out. And I was standing in this tower about 60 feet above the earth, looking out, and I couldn't figure it out. And there were two MPs there, and I said, "What's going on here?" And one MP said, "Oh, they do this every Sunday. People in West Germany come to this spot, and their relatives who are still stuck in East Germany wave to them." Or in one instance, I saw a man holding up a baby. And he said, "This is the only way they can communicate. This is the only way they follow up and make sure they're still alive, they're okay." And I was 20 years old when that happened. And it dawned on me, I lived in, near Chicago, and I thought, what if I had relatives in Wisconsin, which I did. I actually had relatives in Green Bay, and you couldn't go to Wisconsin to see them. And it's like, I never thought of myself as super patriotic, but all of a sudden, it's like, this is when it became real, you know, everything. This is when it became real for me. And so it was wonderful. I was deeply moved and humbled when I had free time, and I went to Normandy and saw all the graveyards there. There were, on occasion, not too much, but 27 years after the end of the war, there were still, you could see in some cities, sometimes you could see some buildings that were still smoke smeared and pockmarked from shots or explosions or something like that. There were many times when you could see elderly German men looking at American soldiers, and they weren't exactly pleased that they were there. They understood why we were there, but, you know, they would have preferred we not be there. So that was a great, great experience. Wonderful food, got to travel. One of my friends had relatives outside of Rome. We drove down to Rome one time. That was an experience you would never forget. I was also, since it's just near the D-Day invasion time, moved by the fact that in Normandy and in Belgium, there are generations, there are children that are assigned the graves of American soldiers and British soldiers, Canadian soldiers, and they clean and manicure and maintain the gravesite. And the generations get told the Americans or the British or the Canadians came to us and liberated us. And it was very humbling as a human, I should say, as an American, to see the respect that those people who gave their lives in the ultimate sacrifice were still getting these days. So,
3: wow.
2: It was a great time. I have never been back to Germany since. I would love to be able to, you know, take my wife. When my wife is finishing up her career, we would maybe travel to Europe. I've got to get back to Ireland and go to County Mayo and see the old sod. But that's what Germany was like. And of course, being Irish and prone to beer, Germany's a great place to be.
3: Well, thank you for sharing those stories and for your service. So then you come back to the U.S. You're still very young. And what happens next? What do you dive into?
2: I get reassigned to Fort Huachuca, Arizona. And we were still doing tactical operations. But this was interesting. This was like the test site and advent of what we all it's ancient now. The 88 keystroke cards that you used to assemble for data entry, they were just trying that out in the military in 1974.
1: When we return with George Russell, the rest of satellite communications and how it advanced, plus plummeting, where he found himself living out of his car and no job to be had, how he turned it all around.
0: Stay tuned to Amazing Americans.
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1: Thanks for listening, everybody. We're back with George Russell. George, take us back to communications.
2: When I first got to Europe, we could send like a 3-page message around the world in less than 24 hours. And by the time I got out 4 years later with this new computerized ultra-high frequency digital transmission system, we could send a 20-page message around the world in less than 3 minutes. So it was quite impressive. I got the opportunity at Fort Huachuca to play for a traveling football team that played junior colleges, and they had first soft teams at the 4-year universities and some semi-pro teams. And I had physically changed. I had gone, when I went in the Army, I was about 5'7" and 140 40 pounds. And over the next year, I went from 5'7 to 5'10, and I went from 140 to 205. Late bloomer. But I was playing football, and I started to get interest from colleges, you know, recruiting me. And I decided, I always had a dream. I wanted to, you know, play pro football. So I thought, well, I'm going to go to college, and I'm going to be a pro football player. And my father invested in me in the sense that he said, whatever you decide to do, if you're going to be, let's say, a lawyer, if you're going to be a football player, if you're going to be a plumber or anything, you need to live, eat, breathe, and sleep that. So it becomes you, and then that's what you do. So I devoted myself to going to a local junior college back in Illinois that had a number of connections through a number of four-year universities, and working on getting some film, which I did. By my sophomore season, captain, I was a starter, I was playing linebacker, I was having a great time, and against our arch rival, on one play, my left shoulder got completely disassembled, and that was the end of my football career right there. So 2 years out of the Army, now I've got another dilemma. I've got to find, what am I going to do? And I struggled, and I bumped around to various jobs. I sold menswear for a while. I worked for a steel warehouse on the sales desk and order desk. I moved to the Chicago suburbs and got a job with the Coca-Cola Bottling Company of Chicago, and went to work starting as a warehouse, not as work, excuse me, production supervisor. And over the next 9 years, worked my way up to being a distribution warehouse manager. Great experience, wonderful experience in business, an even greater experience in dealing and learning how to deal with people. It was a Teamster represented warehouse. We had all kinds of mindsets, nationalities in production. I don't know if you're old enough to recall, but we had the 16-ounce returnable bottles. There was a gallon of Coke in one package, and I was on that production line, and the whole production line was about a quarter of a mile long under one roof. And I had 24 employees on that line, and the first night that I went to work there, I just said, oh, Lord, don't let anything break, because I have no idea what I do. You know, and it was wonderful. It was great in that regard. Unfortunately, because of my dysfunction and my addiction, my other issues that I had, I was never satisfied. And I got to a point where I got called in one day, and it was really a time and an inflection point where Coca-Cola wasn't happy with me and I wasn't happy with Coca-Cola. And that's what precipitated. We had some preliminary conversation. That's what precipitated things starting to unravel in my life.
3: And when you say unraveling, that's when you're talking about, you know, having that addictive personality. And so you start off and you're having some drinks, you're enjoying some beer, but then it gets out of control.
2: Yeah. I was at a point, it's difficult to talk about in a way, but I was in a dysfunctional marriage. Okay. Both my ex-wife and I had issues with alcohol. We weren't whole as persons either to get going into the marriage. Okay. And our baggage from each of our lives and everything, that would have been problematic for anybody. Now, throw onto the stress of we seem to be having children like every 15 minutes for a while. But also one of our children, unfortunately, suffered some very harsh injuries during the birthing process. And she's a spastic quadriplegic cerebral palsied child. Frequently, Annie, my daughter, can show people that the problems they think they have are really nothing. Okay. And Annie sort of forced us to face ourselves as parents and as people. Now, we kept having children after that, but the stress and the pressure for the parents of special needs children is, you can't begin to fathom what goes on. And we suffered from that. I drank simply to get through the day. I would go to work, and I learned this. I went into a VA hospital to dry out after all of this really started to accelerate, and I learned that I was what they now call a functional alcoholic. I would encounter and endure anything and everything I had to just so I could get to the point where I would get home at night and be able to start drinking. And I would do that, and I would go to bed, and I'd get up the next day, and I just repeated the process. When I went into the VA hospital, I was blessed by the presence of a nurse who was an absolute angel on earth. Her name is Donna, and God bless her wherever she is. I hope she's doing well. You know, and I had been unemployed. My house was in foreclosure. The relationship between my wife and I was completely destroyed. My children were stressed out. There was no place to go. And so when I was in the VA hospital, and I had gotten to the point where in my dysfunction, I had left the house. I was living out of my car, you know, trying to avoid myself. And my friend who worked at a local church cleared it with the police, gave me opportunity to sleep in the parking lot at night. And Donna, my nurse, turned to me at one point and she said, "You don't know how lucky you are." And I'm like, "What are you talking about? My marriage is destroyed. I have no job. My house is in foreclosure. My kids are just freaked out. What can?" And she said to me, "You get the chance to build your life over again." And not many people get that.
1: Wow.
2: It was kind of like it's a Wonderful Life moment, you know. Now, in my family, that is a tradition. After Thanksgiving dinner, we have two what we call must-watch Christmas movies. Of course, the first one is my insistence on we watching Die Hard, which we do. And then we watch It's a Wonderful Life. And those themes stick in with me, that the theme of It's a Wonderful Life. Let's not go down the Die Hard path. But the theme of every life is important. Every life that comes to being doesn't come here by chance.
1: Next, the importance of peeling back the onion when we return with George Russell.
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15: From the Platte Valley Bank Weather Center, I'm meteorologist Derek Height. Cloudy this afternoon with a high of 66. Winds out of the northwest, 5 to 10 miles an hour. Mainly clear tonight, lows around 44. High of 82 tomorrow. A blend of clouds and sun Tuesday, decreasing clouds by Wednesday. Low 90s Tuesday, upper 80s by Wednesday. Currently, it's 61 degrees.

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1: Thanks for hanging out with us, and we're with George Russell, our special guest. He's the author of three books. And George, what was it that got you out of your own way? When did you really start to at least write down your thoughts?
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1: Thanks for hanging out with us, and we're with George Russell, our special guest. He's the author of three books. And George, what was it that got you out of your own way? When did you really start to at least write down your thoughts?
2: I wrote journals, and I still have them somewhere. Started putting thoughts in the resetting of my life. My first employment after getting out of the hospital and drying out was I went to my hometown of Loves Park, and another high school friend of mine owned a physical fitness center. And I went to work as a janitor in the physical fitness center, drying and washing towels, sweeping and mopping floors, cleaning mirrors, putting weights back on the racks and everything like that. And then I started working one step after another, going to my meetings. I got a job. It's like everybody does, I think, at some point, as a realtor. I got licensed by the state of Illinois. I sold real estate in order to make child support payments and to support myself. My mother suffered from MS, and I lived with my mother for a while and looked after, did her grocery shopping, mowed the lawn and everything, and spent 5 years just trying to get by to see what I could do. And I decided, when I was in the hospital one night, I said, we were talking about what is your one dream that you've never considered, I think was it. And I went back to my room, I looked out the window, and I heard a still small voice that said, "What's the one dream that you've never considered?" And I said, "Lord, I've always wanted to be a lawyer." And the voice said to me, "Well, what stopped you?" And I thought for a moment, and before I could answer,

0: answer, the voice said, "I didn't." And it occurred to me that all the reasons that I had given for my failures and my frustrations were self-inflicted. And I decided right there and then I wasn't going to do that anymore. So I, selling real estate, I went to work through a local college and got a certificate of paralegal studies and started working as a paralegal. And right about that time, I was introduced by an old friend to her cousin, who's now my current wife. And neither one of us at that time, neither one of us wanted to be married again. But again, that still small voice told me there was a costume party for Halloween. And the voice said, "You're going to go to that party," over my objections. And I went. And I, in my career as a musician, I worked with a guy one time, and we had to do a costume party, and he came as a pig, and it was the most ingenious costume made out of long underwear, and the key to the costume was that the long underwear was dyed pink, and then you attached baby bottle nipples down the front. And I thought, okay, if I'm going to go meet this person at this party, I'm going as the pig. So I made the costume. I went to the party. She works in the medical field, medical practice field. She came in surgical gown. Everything but her eyes was covered. And June 24th of this year, we will be celebrating our 31st year of marriage.
1: Wow.
0: Yeah. The fifth daughter was hers by her previous marriage, and we put the two families together as best we could. We're still doing it right now. We started from there, and she supported me while I went back to college, got my bachelor's degree. Then I applied for law school and went to law school. I failed at law school. I'm one of the few people who ever is willing to admit that. But then I turned around after that failure, and I went on to George Washington Law and got my master's degree in paralegal studies. Paralegals are highly underappreciated by the outside world, but all the worthwhile attorneys, I would say, deeply respect and appreciate paralegals. And there are stories I could tell you about what a paralegal can do and can't do. As a master paralegal, one of my later roles was with Old World Industries, where the producer of the Peak automotive products, antifreeze and oil and everything like that. And my job was to review and approve the packaging, because you have to have certain federally required warnings on the packaging. And so I would do that. My very first day on the job, I was considering this, if it was asked, my very first day on the job when I walked in was the senior counsel vice president called me in, and he said, "Okay, here's your first assignment." And I'd been in the office for about an hour. And he said, "Here's your first assignment." He said, "We have tanker cars on the rails and on railroads, and they carry approximately 25,000 gallons of glycol, ethylene glycol. We've had a tanker car rupture on a train trestle, and the rupture caused the 25,000 gallons to disgorge and wash down on the stand, the footing of the train trestle," which is in a river. And so the footing washed away, the train tracks buckled, the 25,000 gallons of ethylene glycol went into the river.
1: Wow.
0: The train had to stop midstream, literally midstream. Here's the issues. There are goods that are not ours behind our car that didn't get delivered on time. There are goods ahead of our car that didn't get delivered on time. The trestle bridge was straddling the Mississippi River between Minnesota and Wisconsin. And what is our exposure, both at the state levels, not only for Minnesota and Wisconsin, but for the downriver states of Iowa, Illinois, Missouri, Kentucky, and on down to the Gulf? And since it's a navigable waterway, this comes under federal jurisdiction as well. I needed an analysis.

0: emphasis on this, and what are we looking at? And this was like on a Tuesday, I believe, and he said, and I need it by Friday.
1: Wow.
0: That's the kind of assignment the master paralegal gets. You know, like, okay, here we go, you know. And thankfully, that was after my experiences with Ira. So I'm like, I know how to get to work. This is going to be late. We're going to be doing this. And that was it. Other paralegals in the department, there were three other paralegals in the department. They would come to me at times to get me to review things that they did, ask what I thought of what they should be looking at. And I just sort of served as a senior advisor to them. But the Army prepared me to play football. Football prepared me to go to law school, to finish college and to go to law school. And while I was in law school, I was told right before finals, 6 weeks before finals, the three words nobody wants to hear, which is, you have cancer. And now, everything that I believe, starting with the moment that I decided to get sober, is going to be tested. My wife and I had been married for 5 years, I think, at that time. I was double whammied by the sense that my father died young from pancreatic cancer. And now I'm approximately his age, and I'm getting a similar diagnosis. And being a law student, you know, everybody's self-assessed in law school. It's like, oh, I have cancer? Well, I'll deal with that later. Because right now I have to pass contracts and torts and criminal law, you know, and it doesn't work that way. But then I failed. And I tell people now, it's true, as painful as it was, it took me years to get over the fact that I failed. I learned so much more from failure in life than I've ever learned from success.
1: Coming up, taking the advice of a lawyer and getting down to writing after his wife gets a job in Colorado Springs, a move that was fortuitous. That's next when we continue with George Russell.
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1: We're back with George Russell. George, tell us about your latest book, Chasing the Hummingbird's Universe. What led to that?
2: Story about, as I said before, we have five daughters. I told the Lord a long time ago I want to be surrounded by beautiful women. So he gave me five daughters. And I tell people nowadays, be careful what you pray for because you just might get it. He gave me a son as well. And that's where the real insanity started. I have never thought of myself as a feminist, but realized that I have been slowly converted by simply listening at my dinner tables and realizing I've seen it with my wife. I've seen it with my daughters. I can't even begin to explain. There are myriad standards, requirements, suggestions, or whatever, about how women are supposed to look, act, feel, believe, think, not react, be emotional, don't be emotional, believe in yourself, but don't be aggressive or assertive. Okay, and if you sit and think about them rationally, it's like, this is absurd. And there is a duality there because boys, they're just sort of, and I'm a grandson, and my daughter does this to my grandson. She'll say, oh, he's just such a boy. Don't let him be such a boy, okay? Boys get sort of a free ticket. Hey, look at, you know what? For the first 25 years of your life, you can have moments where you're just abjectly stupid and people will laugh at you. And it's all part of the process that we hope are going to lead you to maturity. Whereas by the same token, little girls get told, my, don't you look pretty? Or don't you think you shouldn't eat that? You know, I've seen body shaming starting at the kindergarten level. And it's like, what are you doing? Meanwhile, you know, I've listened to my daughters talk about the biggest issues that they struggled with was the sort of judgment and acrimony that comes from peer groups. You know, there's always the movie Mean Girls was a hit for a very good reason. Okay. And I've learned by the grace of God through my daughters that girls' personalities, A, are not predictable, and B, you shouldn't try to corner them. Let them, you let boys be themselves. They'll be wild men and go out and do whatever they want. But, I think too many times women have been buttonholed to, you have to be this way, you have to think this way. You have to act this way. If you're in public, you can't talk like this. You can only talk like this. You shouldn't wear those clothes. You should dress like this or whatever. I know instantly, and this is going to sound, I don't know what it's going to sound like. They'll come home at night, and once they come through the door, I try to be as far away as possible because a bra is going to come flying out from somewhere and it could hook you in the eye for crying out loud. And then what are you going to do? Try to explain that in the emergency room. They're going to be themselves and they should be themselves. And I've told people frequently, if you ever want to find out what a woman can do, tell her she can't. And I've seen it with my girls. I've seen my girls don't have an interest at all in athletics.

0: And I've got a daughter who was on her way to being a Division I basketball player. I've got a daughter who's 5 feet tall. And I never gave a moment's thought to what it's like to being 5 feet tall. And being a woman 5 feet tall. She gets literally overlooked and dismissed so many times. And does that shape her personality? Well, maybe. Because she's had to fight for everything. Okay.
1: Mm-hmm.
0: They all

0: in sitting back and being of counsel to my children and watching what they can do. Give a girl an idea of what's available to her and get the hell out of her way. That there's just they'll never cease to amaze you in that regard. My son's a musician. I was a musician. My father was a musician. My grandfather was a musician. My son's been far more successful. Being a musician was the last thing I wanted for him. And in Chasing the Hummingbird's universe, I should note this, since that's what we want to talk about. My character, Templeton O'Rourke, on a fishing trip with Jerry Cizik, has a moment that's reflected upon, or it's a reflection of a conversation that I and my son had. And I say that every father wants his son's life to be like an 8-lane highway. Flat, smooth, open, easy. Okay? Most sons, for whatever reason, I think it's God, I really do, they have to pick up a machete and cut their way through the jungle to make their own path, their own way. And they're not going to be satisfied until they do that. We talked earlier about, coaching girls versus coaching boys. When I coach girls basketball, I would tell them what I wanted them to do. And I wanted to see them go full speed. I wanted to see in their natural athletic state how they could perform. But they wouldn't do it. They would go in a controlled fashion, making sure that they did everything I asked of them to the nth detail, and then immediately turn and want to get recognition and hopefully approval. Criticism, some could take it. You had to be guarded. You couldn't do critiquing of girls the same way you did it with boys. Boys, on the other hand, you tell them, this is what I want you to do, and they're going to give you sort of a Jackson Pollock kind of version of the instructions. Okay? And then when you look at the boy and say, what did I say to you? They're like, hey, I got it done. What do you want? Like that. But girls really they want to be certain of their steps. That's all. And it's much easier. I've had to learn the hard way. Much easier to be side by side with the girl and say, okay, you're doing this good. Okay, oh, you might want to rethink this. Okay, hold on a second. Hold on. Let's try this. Let's try it. On occasion, you'll have a girl that comes in and you can go, what the hell are you thinking? And she'll say to you, I wasn't. So what? Okay. And you got to be ready for that too. Okay. But like I said, I learned very early with my daughters, don't limit them simply because of their gender. Don't tell them you can't do that because you're a girl. They're going to beat you now. They're going to show you, whether it's in the classroom, whether it's in appearance, whether it's athletically or whatever, this is what they're going to do. And by the same token, with boys, you sit down and say, this is what you should do, this is what you do, all that kind of stuff. And they'll go, yeah, no, I'm not doing that. And they go off and do it on their own. So in Chasing the Hummingbird's universe, my characters, Katie Gerard, oh, Myrna. What's her name? I can't remember right now. Miranda.
1: Miranda Stevens.
0: Yeah, Katie Gerard, Miranda Stevens, and Templeton O'Rourke come together at this exclusive resort. Now, Katie is very successful financially, but she's very unhappy with her life. Miranda has had some challenges and difficulties and come out, gotten herself organized, but she's gone down a path now that she's got a little perspective on, and it's not what she thought it would be. Templeton, on the other hand, is a tall, handsome man who comes from a dysfunctional family and really hasn't had to work or invest himself in anything. Things have just sort of come naturally to him, and he's unsatisfied and lonely. And then they have the encounter with Veronica and Jerry Chizik. And through the story and the sort of shepherding of the hummingbirds in precious moments, I like to think, they begin to look at themselves and they begin to rethink themselves in their lives and what's going from there.

0: It was a work that, like I said, I started as a short story. It just wasn't enough. And it kept coming back to it and reworking it. So when I finally got it into novel form, I sent it to my niece, the editor, and gave her like the first third of it. And I said, tell me what you think. She said, I like this. I can relate to this. I can see this. And she said, you should keep going. So that's what I did.
1: Our thanks to George Russell. We'll have another inspiring story like his next time around. I'm Kate Delaney. Until then.
2: Thank you for joining us for another awesome episode of Amazing Americans. Be sure to join us right here at the same time next week for more great stories on Amazing Americans.
3: Can America afford a growing welfare state and millions of illegals at the same time? Washington doesn't like that question, but taxpayers need to ask it. 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We literally are borrowing money to pay interest on the debt we owe. Yet we're told we must expand government programs while absorbing millions of people who entered the country illegally. Whether you're for deportation or not is not the point. 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
10: ABC News, I'm Mike Dabusky. President Trump now says Israel's latest strikes in Lebanon should not disrupt an important process as the U.S. and Iran try to work out a deal to temporarily pause the fighting. Avner Vilon, a former senior officer who worked in Israeli military intelligence, spoke about Israeli Prime Minister Benjamin Netanyahu on ABC's This Week.
11: I don't think this is necessarily Bibi trying to sabotage the deal. However, we know what he thinks about the deal, and I'm sure this actually crossed his mind when he ordered that strike in Beirut.
10: Tonight's UFC fight at the White House will proceed rain or shine, according to UFC head Dana White, despite some severe storms moving through D.C. this evening. And the New York Knicks are NBA champions for the first time in 50 years. Director Spike Lee, a longtime Knicks fan, already looking ahead to next year.
12: You know what I'm thinking? Back to back!
10: The Knicks beating the San Antonio Spurs 94-90. This is ABC News. A voting rights group claims to have been the target of an FBI raid this week. Organizers say federal agents took devices, documents, and computers. Here's ABC investigative correspondent Olivia Rubin.
13: Ohio Organizing Collaborative, which registers voters in the swing state, reportedly saying more than 100 federal agents descended with warrants on Thursday. A board member for the group telling the New York Times the move is part of the administration's, quote, escalating attempt to intimidate civil rights leaders.
10: The Department of Justice confirmed to ABC that a judge did issue a search warrant for the center, but did not clarify what was being investigated. Nara Organics is recalling its baby formula after an outbreak of infant botulism across several states. The Federal Food and Drug Administration says three babies between 2 and 5 months old were hospitalized after drinking whole milk organic powdered infant formula from the company. Parents who have that formula are being urged to stop using it immediately. Mike Dubosky, ABC News.
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19: From the Platte Valley Bank Weather Center, I'm meteorologist Derek Height. Cloudy this afternoon with a high of 66. Winds out of the northwest, 5 to 10 miles an hour. Mainly clear tonight, lows around 44. High of 82 tomorrow. A blend of clouds and sun Tuesday, decreasing clouds by Wednesday. Low 90s Tuesday, upper 80s by Wednesday. Currently, it's 63 degrees.
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0: Fairwinds Credit Union Studio. I'm George Camel, joined by Jared Warshaw. The number to call is 888-825-5225 if you want to jump into the conversation with your money question. Amanda is in Sacramento up next. What's going on, Amanda?
1: Hi, guys. Thanks for taking my call.
0: Sure.
1: I tried to back out here before I got on the line because I feel like I'm in just a different financial situation than some of the other callers.
2: That's okay.
0: I'm glad you didn't back out.
2: Yeah.
1: Yeah. I was assured that I belong here.
2: Absolutely you do. We've heard it all.
1: Well, thank you. So I'm trying to decide. I think I know what to do, but I'd love your guys' advice. I'm in a situation where I just broke up with my ex, the father of my children. So I'm a single mom. Mm. And since 2024, I've been paying the mortgage on the house that we're staying in. I have a divorce agreement that's been signed by the judge and in the court that says that this house is basically mine, that if I sell it, I get the profits and
2: all of it.
1: I can stay here. Yes.
2: Good.
1: So my ex took an equity loan out on the home before he made that agreement. So I have to pay a $500 equity loan and a wonderful mortgage payment of $1,100, which is so reasonable.
0: Yeah.
1: And so this house was my family home, and my dad, before he passed away, it's actually my ex because it all went in his name, buy the home, and we got a good 3% interest rate on it. So I'm in a place where, even though it's a challenge for me to handle it all by myself, I couldn't really get rent for any cheaper than $1,600 for myself and my two children.
0: Mm-hmm.
1: So I'm in a place where I've gotten a couple payments behind, and I used credit cards, about $8,000 worth of credit cards, to pay bills for a few months, and I'm $2,000 behind on the mortgage. And my income is variable. I work as a associate marriage and family therapist, so I make a decent income, but I deal with a lot of cancellations and then recently health issues.
2: What do you make as the counselor?
1: I make $65 an hour.
2: Okay.
1: And that's, because I'm still under supervision, so I only make a portion of the hourly rate, which is about $150 an hour.
2: But you're saying hard to get 40 hours when people constantly back out.
1: Yes.
0: And there's no cancellation fee?
1: Unfortunately, no, because I work with partnership clients, so that's a Medi-Cal division of Medi-Cal, and we can't charge the clients anything.
2: So on an average week, if you had to say on an average week, how many hours, paid hours, do you think you work?
1: So I shoot for 20, which is considered full-time for therapy because I'm a trauma therapist, and after about 6 hours a day, I start to almost fall asleep in session.
2: So that's around $5,200 a month?
1: It is.
2: And what do you bring home from there?
1: And so what I've actually been bringing home is closer to $3,000 a month. My last couple paychecks have actually been under $1,500. I get paid bimonthly. And so that's, just barely enough to cover the bills. I do get $800 for child support. Okay. So that's a bit of a buffer.
2: So if we were to build your budget today, we'd build it on $3,800 a month?
1: Yes.
2: Okay.
1: Yes, because that's baseline what I bring home.
2: Okay. Sorry for that kind of, I just needed to get those numbers. If there's anything else you want to keep going, you can go ahead and keep going.
1: I think go ahead. I think that we could probably work with that as far as what you guys might advise.
0: Great. Okay. So that's about 42% of your take-home pay is getting eaten up by this mortgage, which is a lot, but nothing's on fire so far if we can work consistently. Do you have any other debts?
1: I do have, school debt.
0: How much is that?
1: It's $128,000, but I haven't started getting charged for it. I'm on an income-based payment.
2: Okay.
1: So the interest on that is staggering, but I'm not being charged for it yet.
2: It's not, the interest is not accruing while you're on your income.
1: It is accruing.
2: Oh, it is accruing.
0: So this could be $150,000 in student loan debt in no time.
1: Easily.
2: What's the payment? What's the minimum payment to stop it from being deferred?
1: To cover the interest? Is that what you're asking?
2: Well, what are you paying anything on it right now? Is there any monthly payment due? Okay.
1: No.
2: If you were to sign up to go ahead and pay it,
0: get out of the income-driven repayment, what would your payment be?
1: From what I understand from my colleagues, it would be between $700 and $1,000.
2: Okay. All right. So
0: that's a hidden cost we haven't accounted for.
1: Yeah. Yeah.
0: Mm-hmm. Any other debt?
1: A lot of that just gets eaten up in interest.
2: Yeah, sure.
1: So
0: car loans,
1: I have a car.
0: Debt.
1: It's $23,000 on a car loan that I pay $400 a month for.
2: Okay.
1: No medical debt. So $8,000 in credit card debt.
2: Mm-hmm.
1: And $2,000 that I'm still paying for a car that broke down.
2: Okay.
1: So
0: we're looking at about $160,000 in consumer debt.
1: Okay.
0: What is the house worth?
1: $280,000. Just looked that up.
0: And what's left on the mortgage balance?
1: I think it's $156,000.
0: Okay.
2: Okay.
1: And there's $50,000 equity loan that would have to be paid out of that.
0: All right. So that's probably you. If I'm just going through the other scenario, let's say you did sell and you paid off the mortgage, paid off the equity loan, paid the fees, you know, the closing costs, all of that, you're probably going to net close to $50,000.
1: Exactly.
0: Which then
1: I estimated it as well.
0: You could clean up the car loan, both car loans and the credit card debt with that, and start attacking some of the student loans, which would help. Mm-hmm. I mean, you'd free up some payments along the way there.
1: Yes.
0: And then you could tackle the student loan debt. Now, the issue is,
2: where
0: are we going to live? And how are we going to afford rent? So that's another issue. What is keeping you right now in Sacramento?
1: So I'm actually a couple hours north, and I'm in just a very affordable situation. So a rental, for me to get a two-bedroom, really small apartment, would be about $1,600 a month where I'm at.
0: So and keep so our I'm housing in a, costs about where they are. With less maintenance, repairs, risk.
2: And more cash.
1: Yes.
0: So that feels like a good move for you long term.
2: And it's a fresh start.
0: It's because of all the other variables that we've now added to the picture. If you didn't have any other debt and we could fix this with just your income, I'd just go, hey, let's keep it. But right now, I don't see a path out to start even paying on these student loans until we solve some of these other issues.
1: Right.
2: I think you have to view this instead of viewing it as kind of what you were saying earlier, which is I have such a great interest rate. You know, I got the house. I was left, you know, you've got to view this as I get the opportunity to have a fresh start. That way it doesn't feel like so much of a loss, or it doesn't feel like you're going backwards, because you're truly not. You're going in the right direction. You're building something completely new for your life, for yourself, for your children. And I think having a brand new place to call home to do that from is actually going to do your soul good.
0: Yeah, clearing some of this debt will free you mentally, emotionally, spiritually, on top of financially.

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9: Okay, today's question comes from Brady in Colorado. He says, my brother and dad are pressuring me to go into debt to buy the new Swatch X-A-P.
1: Swatch by AP. I think the X is like a buy.
9: Okay.
1: Sort of,
9: yeah. Swatch by AP pocket watch, which can be around $1,500. How do I tell them I'm in baby step two and would rather pay off my debt instead of adding more to it? They say it's an investment and will increase in value for resale purposes, so it's not dumb to get one. I'm trying to be different because normal is broke. How do I keep a relationship with my family if they don't support my decisions around debt? So let me start by saying sometimes, because, you know, we do a question of the day every show. And sometimes I'll look ahead and read the question but I like surprising myself sometimes, because sometimes these
1: came in fresh on this one.
9: Yeah, I did. And, you know, Brady, the answer to your question is, how do you tell them no? You simply say no. Okay. I got to believe you're over 18 at least, over 21, maybe even.
1: If they're pressuring you to take on debt, it's not a 7-year-old.
9: Yeah. But I'm just saying, the point is, you're an adult and you have the ability to say respectfully to your elders, no, I'm not going to do that. And honestly, just saying it like that, there's no disrespect there, and you don't need to qualify it honestly in any way. If you want to say, no, I'm not going to do that because I'm paying off debt, you can, but you really don't even need to do that, especially if you know they don't have the same views on debt as you. Because if you do qualify it with that, knowing they don't have the same views, the next thing you're going to be having is an argument or some sort of, you know, confrontation on why to pay off debt, why you don't need to pay. And it's like, I don't even want to deal with all of that. It's okay to simply say, I'm not going to spend my money on that this time. Move on.
1: I love it. I just love the part where he says, how do I keep a relationship with my family if they don't
9: That's crazy.
1: If they end the relationship because you didn't buy a buzzy watch that could go up in value.
9: What type of people are these?
1: I don't understand what this relationship was to begin with. Well, and if they love this so much, why would they buy it?
10: All the things to feel peer pressure about. I wouldn't expect a pocket watch. I think, like, you know, getting offered drugs in high school, not... buying a pocket watch.
1: Yeah, Dare didn't teach me about the pressure I'd feel from people wanting me to go into debt for pocket watches. I just love that his brother and dad, they're like ganging up on him. If they love it so much, they think it's such a great investment, why aren't they buying them all up?
9: Yeah, or maybe they'd buy one for you and just gift it to you because, you know, you need to have one so bad.
1: How about this? Let them buy it. You can buy it off of them for a higher price if you love it one day.
9: Yeah.
1: And they can make their money.
9: So the bigger topic here is the idea that when you hang out with Ramsey for long enough and you've decided, you know what these knuckleheads are talking about, that kind of makes sense to me, right? This idea of paying off debt, living on less than you make, the borrower is slave to the lender, sacrificing to win, delayed gratification.
1: This is countercultural.
9: Yes.
1: Controversial behavior.
9: All of this, when you sign up for that, you have to know that everybody's not going to agree with it, and that's okay. You've got to know that people are going to have questions, and that's okay. And I want to say that when you subscribe to this and you actually start doing it, people are going to have questions, and they are going to say, oh, like, your life looks different. They're going to notice it. You can't do the things that we teach, George, without people noticing it. So if you thought you were going to do it and fly under the radar, George and I are just here to tell you that's not really possible, because you're creating a radical change in your life, and you cannot create a radical change without it showing. And that's a very, very good thing. So
1: absolutely.
9: It's good that you're seeing this, Brady.
1: It will offend people if you don't go with the stream. When you go upstream, it offends them because they think, well, you think you're better than us, Jade, because you're plant-based.
9: Yeah.
1: That's offensive to me as someone who enjoys eating red meat. It's like, dude, live your life, yes. Bro, you know? But there's some reason, like, if you, let's say you drink alcohol, a friend mm-hmm. who doesn't, you go, hey, man, have a drink. They go, no, I'm good. And they go, why? They must know exactly why. They want to pressure you into it because you don't. It's just like people have their own values, their own principles.
9: Let me give you a hot take. Can I give you my hot take on that is when the things that you just said, money, maybe drinking, maybe your diet, when people feel the need to press in that type of way, which is kind of more like a negative kind of way, I think that it's usually because you've held up a mirror in front of their face. And so when you're doing, for example,
1: they feel judged.
9: We'll keep it to money. When you're doing the Ramsey principles and you're doing what I'm going to call financially responsible behavior, and you say to, you know, these jimbronis, Brady's, you know, brother and dad, when you get around them and you say, hey, I'm paying off debt, I don't want to buy a pocket watch, instead of them going, And taking a moment to reflect and go, oh, wow, I've never done something like that, or I've never prioritized debt like that, or that, you know, or just going, oh, okay, you know, maybe you don't have to have this crazy reaction. Instead, they look at themselves and go, oh, in many ways, and this can happen subconsciously, in many ways, that's far more responsible than the things I'm doing over here. And so rather than reckon with that in the moment, they create a controversy out of it, and they create an argument out of it, and they start judging you and projecting onto you instead of just going, huh, what a responsible thing this guy who's likely younger than me is doing. And it happens all the time. It's like, I can tell you, you start doing well with your money, you start paying off debt, your lifestyle starts to look different. You go around folks that you've been hanging around out around your whole life, and suddenly it's like they have a little bit of haterade, you know, going through their veins. And it's like, well, where did that happen? It's because you're holding up a mirror. Yeah. And you're going, I started doing these actions that are hard to do, but I stuck with it. And maybe in the beginning, you were the one laughing at me for budgeting, and now you're actually seeing it working. And instead of congratulating, you're hating. And if that's you, if you're a hater out there, you need to stop. You need to look at people and get curious about what it is that they're doing instead of judging them. If somebody's driving the car you wish you drove, if somebody's out of the student loan debt that you're still in, if somebody

0: cut up the credit cards that you're still ringing up buy now, pay later and DoorDash on. Ask them how they did it. Stop hating on them. It's a bad look and you need to stop.
1: Jade really just told him, check sorry, yourself before you wreck
0: bro,
1: yourself.
0: Bro, I got upset there for a minute.
1: Some pent up rage in there.
0: I'm sorry.
1: If you wrong Jade,
0: I pity the fool.
1: I'd be running right. I'd be fleeing the country right now.
0: I love you guys, but I'm just telling you the truth. Like, there's my
1: true.
0: Empathy.
1: Yeah. Having worked here now for 13 years, I've heard all the flack and all the judgments. And
0: yeah.
1: I go, you know what? They don't pay my bills and therefore they don't get a vote. It's that simple. You want to buy me a watch? Great. But you're not going to push me to go into debt to buy something I didn't want to buy in the first place. As in, you know, it's an investment. An investment.
0: I love that, George.
1: Like investing into the stock market in a mutual fund. Buying a watch is a cute hobby, and if it pays off for you, good for you.
0: Yeah, yeah.
1: I mean, you love shoes.
0: I love shoes.
1: You and your husband Sam, big shoe people. I can't imagine what your closet looks like.
0: I'm nervous to even would be
1: but
0: nervous
1: like,
0: to even
1: you guys
0: say.
1: Would say you're kind of hobbyist collectors.
0: Yes.
1: There's a good portion of money tied up in those shoes,
0: yes.
1: But you're not doing it as, boy, oh boy, this is our retirement plan.
0: No, and you earn the right to do it when you eat your vegetables first, then later on you can do the dessert. And it's true. When you walk through the baby steps, you pay off your debt, you do your emergency fund, you do all these things that, again, make you financially responsible adult, then you get to do the fun things. When he's done paying off his debt and he gets everything set up, I hope he buys as many pocket watches as his budget allows, you know? But today's just not the day to do it, and that's the crux of what we teach, delayed gratification. If you can...
1: Sacrifice now so you don't have to later. Because guess what? You go into debt for a watch you're going to be making payments on with interest. Well, you're going to sacrifice later with those payments, robbing your income, and potentially this watch not going up in value, and you're going to sell it at a loss.
0: And not to be too psychological about this, but I think we've all experienced when we bought something before we could truly afford it, and that item speaks to you. When you buy the car that you couldn't afford and you've got that $1,200 or $850 payment, every time you get in the car, it's reminding you how big of a portion of your budget this is. I'm the thing that's keeping you from investing. I'm the thing that's keeping you from having kids going to college without student loans. I'm the thing keeping you from retiring when you want. They talk to you. So buy it when you can afford it. And then when your things speak to you, they just tell you what a great person you are.
1: That's right. I like my wealth invisible. And that's hard for a lot of people to grasp who are material, who want to be a little showier with their cars and their watches. So no thanks, Jabradies.
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6: From the Platte Valley Bank Weather Center, I'm meteorologist Derek Height. Cloudy this afternoon with a high of 66. Winds out of the northwest, 5 to 10 miles an hour. Mainly clear tonight, lows around 44. High of 82 tomorrow. A blend of clouds and sun Tuesday, decreasing clouds by Wednesday. Low 90s Tuesday, upper 80s by Wednesday. Currently 61.
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good life. It's to knock out those payments, to get rid of the mortgage, to fund the vacation or the car upgrade. It reflects your real life. So if you want to check it out for yourself, you want to take control of your money, you want to

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Cost maxing. It's like, I care about my time. I care about my money. I make sure that I have a plan. I don't care what, it's got a vibe to it. It's got a,

0: my credit score. And then my mom's excuse is, you never know when an emergency will come up. So how do I convince them that closing the credit cards as we pay them off is the right move?
1: Well, first off, the only person's opinion that matters here is the husband. You know,
0: right.
1: It's okay for you to be thinking about what he thinks, but mom,
2: yeah.
1: When did she enter the chat?
2: Do you generally take advice from them and live by it?
0: No. I'm definitely my own person.
2: Okay.
0: But and it would be nice to have my husband on board.
1: Yes, well,
2: that's
1: agree
2: a big
1: with that.
2: One. It sounds like you guys weren't aligned to begin with on just money values and principles.
0: That is correct.
2: So now this is just a sort of a symptom of a deeper issue, which is fine. Mm-hmm. We can still deal with that, but he needs to be willing to see your side. And it sounds like he's already pre-decided that he's not changing his mind, that a credit card is a necessary tool in today's America.
0: Right. So that was the case. And then a few days ago when you all's people reached out to me to discuss my question on the show, I started going over the numbers with him and he's like, oh, well, we can pay off all of that by such and such date. And I'm like, oh, okay.
1: That's good.
0: Right. I'm like, okay. But then in my back of my head, it's like, okay, I'll believe it when I see it kind of thing.
1: How long you been married?
0: 8 years.
1: Eight years. Is this the first time that this has been a goal, or has it been a goal before and you guys just never got traction?
0: It's been a goal before and we've never gotten traction.
1: And it's been your idea?
0: It was kind of both of our ideas. I just was more intense about it.
1: Why do you think that is? If you could guess, is it he just doesn't want to get uncomfortable? Is it he doesn't believe the numbers? What facet of it stops him?
0: I think it's just, you know, how a lot of people are controversial about the Dave Ramsey, you know, pay cash for everything. And I think that's what he's more apprehensive about.
1: So in his mind, at some point, you're going to need to borrow money at some point.
0: We will for a mortgage. We currently rent, but I don't have any interest in buying a house until we pay off our debt that we have now.
1: True, but if he's thinking now we're getting down to the nitty gritty, because if we can understand, okay, him paying off the debt's not the issue for him. For him, the issue is if we pay off everything and close the accounts, that means we can't build a credit score. If we can't build a credit score, that means we can't buy a house. I think that's what's happening in his brain.
0: Right.
1: Okay. So we just need to debunk that, George, and we can win this battle.
2: So do you guys have any other accounts open outside of these credit cards? Any debt accounts?
0: Yeah, so I have a student loan. That one is just under $2,500.
2: Okay.
0: And then anything else? We have two vehicles, and that's what our biggest debt is our two vehicles.
2: What's left on those?
0: They're $78,000.
2: Goodness gracious.
1: Together?
0: That's together.
2: What's your household income?
0: $215,000.
2: I'm so glad there was a two in the start of that number. I was about to lose it. Okay, this is a solvable problem. He wants to buy a house, right? Is that his stated main financial goal?
0: I think eventually. He just doesn't really seem any, like, he's not super driven to purchase a house right now. I would like to buy a house. Actually, we might even consider purchasing the house that we're renting right now.
2: See, that's where I think if you guys were aligned on a goal, then the how will be so much easier. Because if you said, hey, our stated goal is we want to buy a house in 2 years. That's the goal. 3 years. What's the best way to get there? Well, getting rid of these car payments would really help us save up more and free up payments so that we have margin to afford the mortgage, right? This is common sense. So as far as the credit score thing goes, in my book, Breaking Free from Broke, I wrote it for guys like your husband to show them our side of the story with data, with humor, in a very logical way, walking through what life is like without a credit score, how to navigate the system, even how to get a mortgage without a credit score, which, by the way, Jade and I have both done.
1: Mm-hmm.
2: And it
0: right, and that's,
2: wasn't
0: I've
2: that
0: listened
2: impressive.
0: To you guys talk about it, so I'm like trying to explain to them, like, no, we don't need a credit score to do this. We can do manual underwriting. And they're like, what? And I'm like, yeah, they talk about it all the time.
1: So let us explain it again for those watching, and so you can play this back for your husband, and we can explain it just in case you left something out. It'll make more sense.
0: Oh, yeah, I've got my notebook ready.
1: Okay, so manual underwriting, it allows you to get a home loan but they're looking at other things. Instead of looking at your credit score, they're looking at other lines of credit, okay? They're looking for things like a phone bill. You can use insurance payments, electric company payments, all of those things. The thing you do have to show, though, is 12 months of documented rental history. So those are okay. The trade lines that they're looking for instead of looking at just your credit score.
2: So basically, on-time payments on all of those things will prove to them that you are a sort of less risky borrower.
1: Yeah. So 12 months of documented rental history is what you need. 12 months of other trade lines, like I said, things like cell phones, utilities, insurance. And also, they want to see the last 12, your income for the last 12 months. All right. And mm-hmm. pay stubs for, you know, at least 30 days is what they're going to want right. to see. If you're self-employed, they might also ask for your tax returns. But that's it.
0: Okay.
1: That's the only difference. And if it makes, what's your husband's name? You can make up a name if you want.
0: It's Jay.
1: So tell Jay, this is what it is. And both Jade and George have done it. And the only reason, here's the thing. You do have to do a little bit of due diligence. Every mortgage company doesn't do manual underwriting, but Churchill Mortgage does. And you can pop on their website and make sure that, you know, there's somebody in your area that can, you know, help you out, and guaranteed that's going to be the case. And so that's probably the only reason he hasn't heard of it, because most people do have credit scores and most people. But the truth is, there's other options, and you need to know what all of your options are. And it's just something that's not talked about as much, because most people honestly just aren't in the position to take advantage of it.
2: Lauren, I'm going to send you a copy of my book, Breaking Free from Broke. We'll get you the audiobook version as well. You and your husband, listen to that, read that. There's two chapters you got to check out. The credit card chapter, that's chapter two, the credit score chapter as well. If you read both of those, it will give you guys the common language now to move forward and then decide what your goals are. But the reality is, I'm not convinced he cares that much about these financial goals if we're in crippling debt and not really doing much about it. You guys have out-earned a lot of these decisions so far,
1: agreed.
2: But you should be making way more progress for a couple making over $200,000 a year. I want to see you making progress toward that home and not just, well, one day, let's get on paper. 2 years from now,
1: yes.
2: We're going to have $100,000 saved up.
1: And if monetary, like looking at the numbers, like George just said, doesn't work, go to the emotional route. Say, what do you want? Instead of thinking goals based on numbers, think, what do I want to feel? Do I want to feel free? Do I want to feel peace? Do I want to get rid of the shame that I feel every time I swipe our debit card? The shame that I feel every time that I look at our bank account? The shame that I feel when I think of the money that we haven't saved yet, right? Go the emotional route. You might be able to connect there if you're not able to connect on the dollars and cents just yet.

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9: Our scripture of the day, Philippians 4:6. Do not be anxious about anything, but in everything by prayer and supplication with thanksgiving, let your requests be made known to God. Mark Twain said, I've had a lot of worries in my life, most of which never happened. That's a good way to sum up the wasteful use of energy on anxiety. Just future things that probably won't happen.
0: Agreed.
9: Cross that bridge when we get there. All right, Pauline is in Los Angeles up next. What's going on, Pauline?
10: Hi, guys. Thanks for taking my call.
9: Absolutely.
10: I'm calling to ask about if the money my parents are planning on giving as an inheritance, which is about $4 million total in property and money, should go to just me and my sister, or if we should split it up, or if they should split it up four ways between my sister and I and my two children, who are currently, one's 18, one's 23.
9: Go ahead.
10: Yeah, my parents are open to doing whatever we want, and I'm trying to figure out the best arrangement from a financial standpoint for myself, from a financial strength standpoint for myself, and also from a family dynamics point of view with respect to, like, future family cohesion and respect and interaction. My sister is married. She does not have kids, and she and her husband are generally big savers with good-paying jobs, and she doesn't tell me how much she has, but I think it's likely in the millions. She doesn't have a problem with my parents splitting the inheritance four ways.
9: So instead of getting $2 million, she would get one?
10: Exactly. And so her plan is to divide her and her husband's money in the future when she gives her when they pass on, between his nephew and my two kids equally, and then save, you know, give 10% to a special needs family member. Whose parents themselves are also well off. But I've lived my life, a good amount of hardship, a lot of challenges in my life, including a lot of medical stuff. So medical and education bills, and we rented in a high cost of living area for my kids' school. We didn't save as much as they did.
0: I want to stop you real quick.
10: Sure.
0: The money that is available, the $4 million. What I don't want you to do is say, my life was like this and my sister's life was like this, therefore I'm more entitled to this. I don't want you to say that.
10: I'm not saying that.
0: Okay.
10: I'm just kind of trying to paint the picture of, like, so my husband and I saved less than they did because we didn't have kids and I had
0: sure, but all those are your choices. All those are your choices. We need to look at this, like,
10: sure,
0: clearly and just go, what's fair? Because the truth is, you're both siblings and you're both your parents' children.

0: And so I'm kind of, you know, and I'm happy. I'm fine with that too, for the kids, more of the money to come to me and my kids. But I'm kind of trying to think about the consequences of that as I see it. And also think about consequences that I'm not seeing right now.
1: Would it go into a trust for the kids?
0: I imagine it would go into a trust for them, and then my parents would put in like the rules that they would want for when they can, when the grandkids can access that. But you know, it's still $1 million less for me and my sister. And so, I mean, ultimately it's going to end up like all this delayed gratification that I've already done to save money. And we've saved about 1.8 million so far, my husband and I.
2: Way to go.
0: I have to do more delayed. Thanks. I mean, it could have been a lot more, but medical expenses, education bills, all of that, you know, kept us from doing that. But, you know, I don't own my home. I don't, you know,
2: you
0: I
2: left
0: don't have
2: Jade speechless
0: a nice car.
2: Over here.
1: Here's the thing.
0: What?
1: Here's the thing. I don't think that you should be making this decision. I think your parents should make this decision. And then I think they should inform you.
0: They are asking us.
2: And I think it's unfair of them to put that pressure on you to decide. Because it just creates a real weird family dynamic.
0: Well, it's become a communal. Well, if everybody's cool with it, though, it doesn't.
1: But they
0: create
1: are today.
0: A new family dynamic.
1: They are today. But if something changes, I don't know, and I'm not projecting anything negative. All I'm simply saying is that's how everybody feels today. If something were to change and somebody's opinion were to change, let's say your sister, their situation changed. Somebody lost a job. They came on a hard time, right? Suddenly, a decision that should have been your mom and dad's to say, here's the way it is, now it becomes your fault. And now they're looking at you going, well, can we have access back to some of that money because this happened and that happened? So there's a cleanliness.
0: I suppose, but they've saved millions. They've already, I mean, she won't tell me how much you saved, but they don't have
2: Who cares how much? But here's the thing, Pauline, by the time you guys pass away, you're going to have a $4 million inheritance to give to your kids. Right?
0: Yeah.
1: I think your parents should decide this. And
0: you think it'll only be $4 million? I'm hoping it'll be more.
2: It'll be more. Yeah, it'll I'm just saying, like, let's not start. But, well, they have more. They save more. So maybe it feels more fair. I would just go, you know what, guys, it's your decision. What I don't want to do is give an 18-year-old $1 million if they should pass away tomorrow.
1: So if you choose to give them the money, please make sure, you know, if you say to them, hey, if you decide to give the kids money, we're grateful. But if you could just make sure the trust doesn't hit until, I don't know, age 30, whatever
2: you
1: decide.
2: Say, hey, you can use this much for education at 25. They have access to 25% of it. They can use this much for a down payment on a house. And a good estate planning attorney will walk you guys through the right way to structure it so that it doesn't destroy their lives. That's the goal here.
1: But let the final word come from mom and dad, and make sure the whole family knows that. The way this needs to happen is everybody needs to be in a room. Your sister, I don't know how old your kids are. If they're too young, they don't need to be there. But you and your sister and your mom and dad, and your mom and dad need to be the adults and the grownups and saying, we have $4 million and here's what's going to be done with it. And here's why we made this decision. And it all needs to come from them. That way, once they're off this earth, there's none of that coming back on you or your family or your kids, because the truth is you just don't know what can happen. And I agree with George. They never should have put you in this decision to decide when it had the ability to pull away from your sister and what their family also could receive.
0: Okay, that actually does make me feel a little better. So I could probably just say, listen, this would be my preference, but you guys do what you want to do. And then she could give her preference and then they can decide.
1: Yep. Yep.
2: You guys could all sit down with an estate planning attorney. You guys can have a sit down meeting with an estate planning attorney and go, hey, what would happen if we did this? Let's walk out the scenario. Okay. What would happen if we did this? What are the tax implications? What have you seen work well for families? I would just get more information before making this decision. And I think your parents right now probably haven't thought a whole lot about it. And they just go, hey, whatever the kids want's fine. I don't think it's malicious, but I think it's a lot. I can tell that you feel this pressure bubbling up. It's like a pressure cooker right now of what you think you should do.
0: I was more worried about, like, if the kids get $1 million each when they're 30 or whatever, that I'm going to have less money than to be like the matriarch of the family and give them the things I dreamed about giving them. Let's all go on a fabulous trip. Or
2: you
0: let's
2: can
0: go,
2: do that.
0: You know, I'm going to buy you guys this stuff.
2: Here's the thing.
0: Because I'll have less
2: Just
0: money.
2: Think about it this way. If you never got this inheritance from your family, let's say your parents ended up needing it or used it all, would you still be okay?
0: Yeah.
2: Could you still take them on that trip?
0: Yeah, I could. I just have to find ways to save up. It wouldn't be a lavish lifestyle that I'd be living.
2: I mean, you guys already have a $2 million net worth, right?
0: I suppose.
2: How old are you?
0: Behind. 46.
2: Okay, you're 46 with $2 million. You were in like the top 1%.

0: percent. I don't know who told you you're behind. I know you feel like, I think you have baggage and guilt from the mistakes you made in the past.
1: So too.
0: But Pauline, you're doing so good.
1: And by the way, who said it had to be split equally four ways? I mean, if they did ask your opinion, what if it was, you know, 2 million to you, 1 million to your sister, and, you know, 500 and 500 to your, you know, does it have to be four ways? There's a lot of questions that can be asked, but either way, if they want to know some of your thoughts, I'm fine with them asking some of your thoughts, but they need to be the ones that totally decide. And yeah,
0: whew.
1: This should be a blessing, not a burden. They made it a burden when they tossed it over to her.
0: Yeah, that's the thing. You know, when it comes to inheritance and family, it just, things get so tense.
1: Mm-hmm.
0: There's so many zeros on the end. There's so much pressure to do it the right way.
1: Well, then she's forced to ask herself, well, who deserves what? And that's a horrible, like, now she's asking herself questions and making comparisons she probably never wanted to make.
0: Yeah.
1: In order to try to figure this out. That's not her job.
0: And I mean, they could live another 20 years. I don't know how old they are, the state of their health. And so you got to think, if this never happens, if they use the money because there's a health crisis, they're in a long-term, you know, stay somewhere. You got to think about that too. So never plan on it, but let's at least be thoughtful in the way we do it. And that's where a good estate planning attorney comes into play.
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4: ABC News, I'm Mike Dubusky. President Trump is calling on both Israel and Hezbollah to stand down as the U.S.-Iranian peace deal is apparently very close. This after Israel launched a new round of strikes in Lebanon today. U.S. Ambassador to the U.N. Mike Waltz on ABC's This Week explains what this new memorandum of understanding between the U.S. and Iran entails.
5: This is going to be in terms of any unfrozen assets or sanctions relief. What's called pay for performance. There will not be upfront cash, so to speak, that we saw in the Obama deal and the JCPOA with literally pallets of cash because the Iranian banking system was dysfunctional being flown in.
4: Rain is in the forecast for the D.C. metro area tonight, but UFC head Dana White says tonight's series of fights on the front lawn of the White House will go forward. And the New York Knicks won the NBA Finals last night, 94-90 over the Spurs. This is ABC News. One of the world's leading artificial intelligence companies is suspending two of its most advanced models. ABC's Christiane Cordero explains why.
6: Anthropic says it received the directive from the Trump administration, citing unspecific national security concerns facing their recently launched Mythos 5 and Fable 5. Each with state-of-the-art AI capabilities. The administration asked Anthropic to block foreign nationals in and out of the U.S. To comply with the directive, Anthropic disabled both models for all users, but stands by the safeguards it has in place.
4: Meanwhile, OpenAI is now facing a probe from several state attorneys general over the safety of ChatGPT. Both OpenAI and Anthropic are planning to go public in the coming months. Gun violence in Philadelphia leaves one person dead and three police officers in the hospital. Those officers were responding to a shooting in the city's Winnefield neighborhood before they were shot themselves. I'm Mike Dubusky, ABC News.
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18: From the Platte Valley Bank Weather Center, I'm meteorologist Eric Height. Cloudy this afternoon with a high of 66. Winds out of the northwest, 5 to 10 miles an hour. Mainly clear tonight, lows around 44. High of 82 tomorrow. A blend of clouds and sun Tuesday, decreasing clouds by Wednesday. Low 90s Tuesday, upper 80s by Wednesday. Currently, it's 61 degrees.

He was the first, and he's still the best. For 30 years, Tom Gresham has been your trusted source on all things ballistic. New guns, Second Amendment, personal protection, be part of it. Call Tom Talk Gun. Now, here's Tom.

0: A well-regulated militia being necessary to the security of a free state. The right of the people to keep and bear arms shall not be infringed. When the British tried to take our firearms and powder, we objected. We fought them, beat them, and founded a new country. It's been 250 years, but there are still people, groups, and political parties trying to take away our guns and our means of protecting ourselves, our families, and our country. We didn't let them do it then, and we won't let them do it today. Gun rights are an essential civil right. Gun Talk is proud to carry that fight forward, and we salute those who volunteered for this constant fight to preserve the Second Amendment. Shall not be infringed. All right, as we hit our 250th year for America, we are still involved in the fight to preserve the Second Amendment. I'm Tom Gresham. This is Gun Talk. Glad that you could be here. We've got a lot of things to talk about today, and we expect you to be a big part of that by just giving us a shout. You can offer your range reports, anything you've been buying, shooting, taking somebody out to the range. Just your comments, your thoughts. You know what? If you disagree with something we're saying here, by all means, jump right in, because it's pretty hard to hurt my feelings. I mean, I don't cry that often. I do occasionally. But yeah, you give it a try. You can give me a call and let me know what I've done wrong this time. We are live today from Gun Talk HQ down in Louisiana. We're in the middle of Range Ready Studios in this beautiful studio that they've got set up here. Joined right now by Ryan Gresham. He is the head poobah at Gun Talk. Ryan, hit your button there so that you can talk to me.
1: Aye, comment ça va? We're down in South Louisiana, you know.
0: We are. And you know what? And both of us are still not trillionaires. So there you go. But, you know, the week is just getting started, so yeah. You never know.
1: These
0: could work for us. I still got that lawn mowing job. You never know what's going to happen out here.
1: You know, you just hold on to those stocks and see where they go.
0: Right? That's right. That's right. Grab two shares of SpaceX and just let them ride, right?
1: I mean, I'm thinking that, you know, he's kind of got this monopoly on space, private space exploration or whatever.
0: Right.
1: That means there's room for another company.
0: Oh, yeah. I'm liking what you're thinking.
1: You know, here we go.
0: And we've got a fireworks stand just down the road. We can start there, right? Get some of those bottle rockets and go
1: from there.
0: So for those that don't know, we're at Range Ready Studios, which is part of the Gun Talk headquarters down in kind of halfway between New Orleans and Baton Rouge and Robert, Louisiana. And a lot of people now have been down here to classes and events. And you might just talk a little bit about what this place is and kind of what it was before.
1: Sure. I mean, some of the listeners have probably heard this a little bit, but I mean, yeah, we're a media company and we expanded. We wanted a bigger studio space, a little bit more office space. And we ended up buying a property that was probably bigger than what we needed. But sometimes that's kind of how it goes. It's room to grow. Room to grow. We'll grow into it. And then, you know, you're like full a year later.
0: That's
1: going,
0: right.
1: Oh.
0: We don't have any more room.
1: Yeah, we're running out of room. But it did let us, we didn't think that we would have a shooting range. We just kind of said, well, we're going to have some offices and we'll have some kind of warehouse we could turn into a TV studio.
0: Okay.
1: But when we looked around, we found this place that just wasn't very far from our existing offices and went, wait a minute, we could do a range there. And the backstory, the behind-the-scenes story is we met with the local government to make sure, and you never know what local government's going to say.
0: Sure.
1: Your local county.
0: You can really get a pushback.
1: Be like, are they going to – and we didn't hide a single thing. So this is who we are. This is what we want to do. And they went, fantastic. How can we help? I went, oh, wait. This is a good place to be. We're in the right spot.
0: That's the local parish government as opposed to counties, because it's Louisiana.
1: Parishes.
0: Where everything
1: is
0: weird and different, right?
1: Yeah, that's for sure. We like it that way.
0: Exactly.
1: But,
0: right.
1: Yeah, I mean, you kind of go – people go, why are you in Robert, Louisiana? Well, that's one reason, because they're friendly to what we're doing.
0: Right.
1: And it's actually really easy to get here. I mean, you have major airports all around. It's right off of an interstate, a few miles off the interstate. So – you know, some shooting facilities are in the middle of nowhere. They kind of have to be, but we're lucky enough to be able to do this and not be really in the middle of nowhere.
0: And it's an interesting place because you're doing all sorts of it. The things you're doing here are varied. Yeah, you got a number of videographers and editors and other staff people. Although you got a real small staff, you kind of outkick your coverage with that. You do so much, but it's not. a training facility where all you do is teach shooting. You also, I mean, primarily you're producing content
1: right.
0: that goes online and goes, well, radio, goes pretty much anywhere. What do you say? Anywhere you can get it out there.
1: I mean, that's just the nature of it these days. You, as a media company, when you're making content, we used to say, well, our show is on this channel on Saturdays at 7 p.m. Go watch it.
0: Right.
1: Well, you can't do that anymore. I mean, you make that show that runs on Saturdays at 7 p.m., and then you also re-edit it to, you know, to 36 different social media reels and,
0: right.
1: you know, put it out as a podcast, put it out as a radio show, put it out as, you know, all kinds of things, email newsletters. So that's our main thing. But we do have the range here. We do run classes and events. Sometimes the events are our product launch events. We're going to be doing a few of those more this year for new things that will be coming out. And then some of them are open to the public, but it's kind of a special experience, which we have a few of those in the works.
0: I was going to say, and some of them are media only, where you got the gun media comes
1: right.
0: in for a new product introduction from any of the major companies that comes in here. And some are kind of these hybrid things where there will be some in the firearms industry and the media that are here, but you also can come in and participate, essentially be one of the gun media and see what it's like to go to a product introduction and see how the gun media is treated on these things.
1: It's really we try to make it exactly like that. A very unique experience, a very high level experience where it's not just come out to the dirt pit, bring your bag lunch, and the urinal in the porta potty is over there.
0: Right.
1: You know, like, this is not that.
0: No. This is a high end.
1: It's a nicer experience.
0: Very nice building.
1: And frankly, it's an experience that you can't get anywhere else. When you say, yo, like, we're going to run the RXM class with Ruger, and Ruger is here.
0: Right.
1: And included in these, you know, you can get the gun, and the ammo is provided, and everything's provided. So we've got a few of those in the works that they're going to launch soon, and hopefully...
0: You told me about one of them, and I wish we could talk about it, because it may be the cool... You've done cool stuff. This may be the coolest of all.
1: Seriously, it's probably the coolest thing we've done. We've been working on it for a year.
0: I'll give a hint. Burp. Burp. Oh, I'm sorry. Did I say that?
1: So, yeah. We've been working on it for really a year, and everybody I kind of mentioned the concept to, their eyes get wide, their eyebrows go up, and they go, seriously?
0: Yeah.
1: So... That's hopefully in a few weeks we'll be able to announce some things that are happening.
0: But if you wait for it to appear on the website, there's a real good chance you will miss out on it, because those kind of events sell out really fast.
1: They do. I mean, they typically sell out in 24 to 48 hours, 1 or 2 days, and it's filled up. And then we end up on a waiting list, and we'll have people that, oh, I never got around to it, or I just heard about it, and. Can you open up more spots?
0: That's all it is. So you got to get on the mailing list.
1: Yes.
0: Because the mailing list will go out, and it'll be the big announcement, and probably within something like 48 to 72 hours, it's going to sell out.
1: Correct. So if you go to rangereadystudios.com, that's who we send these announcements to first. The people who you go to that website and you sign up for the email newsletter, the mailing list. That's who finds out about it first. That's kind of our promise, our brand promise
0: right.
1: as Range Ready Training is, if you're on our email list, you're the first one to hear about this. And then we send it out to our Gun Talk newsletter list. And then we send it out to, on the podcast, or we talk about it here. So but a lot of times it's already sold out. So
0: yeah,
1: I definitely encourage people to go sign up now.
0: Okay. I'm going to take a quick break, because on the backside, I want to talk about something. And online media, streaming services, and all of that, they don't treat gun folks all that well, and sometimes it's a lot worse than that. And so you have created a way to get around censorship mm-hmm. online, and people are going to be able to see all this gun content without having to worry about, is this stuff being blocked? We'll talk about that when we come back. We're at Range Ready Studios. We're talking with Ryan Gresham. You could be a part of this. Give me a call at 866-TALK-GUN or Tom Talk Gun. We'll be right back.

0: 250 years of American liberty. 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
3: Black Hills Ammo is now loading a 300 PRC round with a high BC Hornady 225 grain ELD match projectile. The 300 PRC design eliminated the unnecessary belt of the 300 Winchester Magnum and increased the body diameter. The result is increased powder capacity and a nearly 150 feet per second velocity increase to 2800 FPS. The 300 PRC 225 ELD match provides superior capability on distant targets. Black Hills Ammunition, the power of performance.
0: Ruger didn't just update the AR, they rebuilt it from the ground up. The Harrier is the modern sporting rifle reimagined for the serious shooter. Mil-Spec 470-75 receivers, nitrided bolt carrier group with stacked gas key, M-Lock handguard with full-length accessory rail access, threaded barrel ready for whatever you add to it. This isn't an iteration, it's an evolution. Decades of Ruger engineering discipline poured into the platform you love, the Ruger Harrier.
4: All right, we're talking with Ryan Gresham from Gun Talk. During the break there, I'm listening, we got this commercial for Slip 2000. It reminded me when Bill Offers was building my 45, and he sent me a note. He says, remember, he says, a 1911 is heavy equipment. It needs lubrication. Yeah. I went, oh, okay, I
5: mean,
4: Bill.
5: How often is that true where you, I mean, we see this, we get all these different guns here, and then when we're talking about the classes, people bring their guns,
4: right,
5: and like, oh, it's not running. Well, have you lubed it? have you cleaned this thing ever?
4: Yeah, and people say, well, you know, you don't want to use too much lube. Well, I guess that's true, but the reality is you can put a lot of lube on these guns. The only time it's really over-lubed is if it's starting to accumulate dust and grime and junk.
5: And it's kind of, it's funny because I've been guilty of it over the last couple of years. I've had a couple different guns. I was like, I don't know, it's kind of, it's not working right. And Chris Serino ends up kind of being our, like, de facto gunsmith guy here. I'm like, right. Chris, what's up with this? And he'll pick up this semi-auto shotgun that's not really cycling. He runs it a little bit, plays with the action. He goes, Ryan, this thing's drier than a popcorn fart. All right.
4: That sounds just like Chris.
5: All right, fine then.
4: That's a good supply. I like the ELW. I mean, they got several different ones. But, man, and I've just gotten where it's like, particularly with a 1911, every 300 to 500 rounds, you got to lube it.
5: And it's, you know, and you were talking about Slip 2000. There are different types of lube.
4: Yes.
5: And different, like, probably they're all going to be helpful, but, like, there are kind of the appropriate, and they do, I know that, I don't know, there's a lot of companies out there that do it. They do a nice job kind of explaining it.
4: Yeah, they explain what to use for what.
5: Yeah,
4: yes.
5: Yeah.
4: Yeah, it's like, okay, if you're going into heavy-duty stuff, you know, I mean, most of us are not going into combat, but if you were, they have the stuff for that, too. So anyway.
5: Right, yeah.
4: All right, so you did something on Facebook here.
5: Oh, well, so I just, this morning, I put it out there. I said that we were going to be doing the radio show. You know, what should we be talking about? What are your thoughts or questions? And people chimed in, and I'm going to just give you, I haven't even told you what people said.
4: I have no idea what's coming.
5: We've got a few things going on here. I'm going to just run. We don't have to call.
4: The answer is yes.
5: I know. It's what's going on in Virginia.
4: Oh.
5: He says, you know,

0: Another guy said weak hand shooting. Want us to talk about weak hand shooting. FRTs.
1: Both of my hands are weak hands.
0: That's right. FRTs, budget quality over and unders. I mean, you know, it's kind of funny. And another guy said force reset triggers.
1: Yep.
0: Universal concealed carry permits. So, yeah, there's a couple things people were wanting to hear from us
1: Short
0: about.
1: Version on Virginia is their new gun bans go into effect July 1, and there was a lawsuit, Crump v. Katz, that was supposed to be heard, I guess, this week, and then they canceled it. And now the court's trying to look at, there are like four different lawsuits, and they're trying to figure out if they want to combine them and put them all together. But there's another one which may end up being heard before that, because it doesn't challenge these new gun bans on the basis of the Second Amendment. It's challenging them on the basis of the Virginia Constitution Militia Act. And it's saying, wait a minute, we can't have the Militia Act because you're banning the guns that are used by the militia.
0: Ooh.
1: I'm thinking, well, that's kind of an interesting twist.
0: And I think we're going to have a guest on later in the show that can probably touch on some of this, too.
1: Yeah, actually, we're scheduled. We can go ahead and tell people. We're going to have Eric Pratt from the Gun Owners of America on here. I think it's Eric's first time on the show. We're looking forward to that. We've got a lot to talk about. That's
0: going to be fun. Excited to have him on. It's going to be good.
1: Yep, exactly right.
0: So, yeah, but force reset trigger, weak hand shooting, I think, is interesting. Probably something that a lot of us don't practice.
1: Because it's not fun.
0: Because it's not fun. We don't practice the stuff we don't like to do.
1: Right.
0: You know, that's why people skip leg day. Leg day's right. No fun.
1: And
0: Curls get the girls.
1: And you know why it's not fun? Because we're not very good at it, because we don't practice it.
0: That's right. Yeah, I know. Weak hand shooting, though, it actually can be fun because it's so challenging.
1: Well, the other thing that happens, and you've seen this with all the classes you got here, you get people start, you know, we're going to shoot one-handed with your offhand or weak hand. Mm-hmm. If you're right-handed, you can shoot left-handed. And often the groups get better.
0: Yeah.
1: Because now we're really focusing on sights. We're really focusing on trigger because it's like, I really got to make this shot count. You know, I don't have that other hand. And then going, well, look at that. Isn't that amazing?
0: But if you haven't done it before, you're not going to do it well. I mean, think about it, and they say a lot of times, if you think about this as a defensive use thing, people get hit in the hands, they get stabbed in the hands, they get shot in the hands. Hands are kind of part of that takes the brunt of an attack a lot of times. And so, yeah, it's very likely that you need your offhand, your weak hand, to be able to function and do some of those things, so it's worth practicing.
1: Hey, here's one that Linda called in from Reno, doesn't want to be on the air. But she was asking, she says, the Gun Safety Act, federal law, can't be within 1,000 feet of a school. What happens when you're traveling and not familiar with where schools are located? You want to travel through a place, but you're within 1,000 feet. Depends on the state, but generally speaking, if you're just traveling, you can pass right by a school. But the whole gun-free school zone thing, I think, is probably unconstitutional. And needs to go away.
0: Well, we have an interesting example of that with a friend of ours who they had this law of this 1,000 feet from a school thing, and he drew 1,000 feet from a bunch of schools that were in his area.
1: Right.
0: And he's like, I can't walk my dog.
1: There's no place you can go that's not 1,000 feet.
0: I mean,
1: because once they start doing school, well, okay, does that count grade schools? Does it count preschool?
0: Yeah.
1: Yes, it does, actually.
0: Yeah.
1: And so, yeah, it's a real problem, and yet, you got to check your laws. Like in Louisiana, the 1,000-foot rule goes away if you have a carry permit.
0: Interesting.
1: Now, if you're doing constitutional carry and not have the permit, no, the 1,000 feet is still there.
0: Another reason why it's good to have a permit.
1: It is really good to have a permit on a lot of different reasons, exactly, and for the reciprocity, and for, in a lot of states, they don't have to call it into the FBI when you buy a gun. You just show your carry permit, and they could go ahead and make the sale.
0: Yeah. Yeah, I always talk about traveling, and people go, but I don't need a permit now, right? I mean, in Louisiana, you don't need a permit to carry.
1: Yeah.
0: Well, you don't, but there are advantages. There are
1: benefits
0: that you get of having a permit,
1: right.
0: even in your state, even if you're not leaving your state.
1: Oh, you know what? We probably should get to the thing we teased before we have hit our next break here. I mentioned that you're doing an end run around the censorship online. You might mention SSL. And what
0: oh, yeah,
1: is.
0: Absolutely. So Shooting Sports Life, it's our network. It's 24/7 live. Shooting Sports Life is it's a TV channel. It's a TV network, basically.
1: Okay.
0: But it's on streaming platforms. So your smart TVs have all these different streaming platforms that have free channels. And it's launched, and we're growing it. We're going to continue to grow it. But you can use streaming apps like Truth Plus, which is part of the Truth Social. Mm. You can use Local Now, which is our big new one. 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These are all these when you fire up your smart TV, your
1: right.
0: which is pretty much every TV now.
1: Yeah.
0: You can just look up Local Now or Stir or Truth Plus.
1: You
0: or
1: can
0: stream
1: add those
0: mix.
1: Apps to your.
0: To your TV, and then you can watch free channels, and you can watch Shooting Sports Life, which is 24/7 shooting sports content.
1: And it is like, we'd almost call it an old-fashioned channel, where it's not you're going to go pick out what you want to see. You just turn it on, and this thing is just giving you show after show after
0: and it's
1: show.
0: On. And we want your support, because we're going to be doing new shows, more content covering the shooting sports, and some other really interesting ones are in the works right now.
1: Yeah, we're designing some new things. So, yeah, it's one of those deals. It's free. Just go ahead and sign up. You can go to shootingsportslife.com,
0: yep.
1: and you can see where to sign up, and you're listing all the new stuff there.
0: Yep, absolutely. Okay.
1: Very good. Oh, yeah, and if you go to rangeradiostudios.com, you can see what classes are being offered right now. Actually, last minute, you could still get in to the... was a diagnostic pistol instructor.
0: Yep.
1: Which happens this coming week.
0: This week.
1: One of the best classes you could ever take if you want to become a really good shooter. There you go. Hey, don't go far. Gun Talk will be right back.

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7: From the Platte Valley Bank Weather Center, I'm meteorologist Derek Height. Cloudy this afternoon with a high of 66. Winds out of the northwest, 5 to 10 miles an hour. Mainly clear tonight, lows around 44. High of 82 tomorrow. A blend of clouds and sun Tuesday, decreasing clouds by Wednesday. Low 90s Tuesday, upper 80s by Wednesday. Currently, it's 63 degrees.

0: I'm just sitting here rubbernecking. I'm in the Gun Talk Studios, Range Rage Studios here at the headquarters, and looking around this beautiful set. Well, actually, there's a whole bunch of sets inside the studio because, Ryan, you do Gun Talk Nation, Gun Talk Hunt. You've got guns and gear. You got other things. And I'm looking, for some weird reason, I started counting lights, and it's like 20, 25 lights.
1: I don't want to know.
0: Yeah, they all cost money.
1: The video guys will go, you know, I think we need a few more lights in here. I'm going, are you serious?
0: It's like,
1: how is that possible?
0: Set the place on fire with all these lights, but it's how you get good video.
1: All these lights hanging from the ceiling, it is how you know, that is true, and you know, you're a photographer. Lighting is so, that's one of the secrets.
0: It is.
1: They go, that's a really nice photo. It's the lighting.
0: It's the lighting. It's like, you know, I'll take a picture. People go, how'd you get that? I said, well, it's the light. I always say light and lines.
1: That's why I got to be here at sunrise tomorrow.
0: Yeah,
1: we're filming a thing, but we need good light.
0: Yeah. Okay. So it's simple as that. And you produce content, video content about guns and shooting and all the rest of it. You've got your other podcasts we do, in addition to the Gun Talk Radio, it becomes a podcast, Gun Talk Nation, which is yours, mm-hmm. Gun Talk Hunt, which is KJ's.
1: Mm-hmm.
0: What else you got going? You got Guns and Gear? I see the overall set here.
1: We are in the middle of filming season 18 of Guns and Gear.
0: You got anything cool with that?
1: You know, we've actually had, we've covered some of this on the show this year, I think, but the Caldwell surface-to-air thrower.
0: Oh, how cool is that?
1: You know, it's funny, like, they explain it, you go, that's really neat. And then they send it in, you play with it, you go, you call them. I call Box, Jared Grove, go, dude, this thing is really cool. He goes, well, I know. Yeah. We designed
0: it. We told you, no, you didn't tell me it was cool, like that level of cool. This is so much fun.
1: I think of a clay thrower, but, you know, it throws these discs, and it has this app that can control it. And I know we're like, oh, gosh, apps that control things. But you can take a picture from, like, if you're standing at the thrower,
0: okay,
1: and then it puts a grid on top of the photo, and you tap where in the grid you want it to throw.
0: You tap the photo where you want the target to go.
1: Yes.
0: And the machine knows to throw it there.
1: Yes.
0: And you can stand there. You don't need anybody else, and you can just say launch.
1: You can say launch, and it'll throw it. You can tell it to do a report pair, or you can throw a double. Or throw a single. It's like, I'm just,
0: it's like a robot thrower thing.
1: It's amazing.
0: Yeah,
1: and it weighs like 10 pounds.
0: Yeah, it's so much fun.
1: Yeah, super portable. That was something that we got in. That was pretty fun. Playing with the EOTech Voodoo, these short scopes, the 4 to 12.
0: Right.
1: Came out with 3 to 9 a couple years ago, but they have this 4 to 12 that's very cool.
0: I like lightweight and small on all my rifles and everything that I'm carrying up down these hills.
1: Yeah, and then, of course, we're doing stuff with silencers.
0: I was going to say, day before, I guess, you were doing something with the little 9-ounce titanium suppressor.
1: Yeah, so...
0: Gemtech?
1: Yeah, Gemtech's doing stuff. Dead Air's doing stuff. Silent Steel. So it's just a lot of technology happening. Oh, Surefire suppressors.
0: Right.
1: Just, it's really impressive when you really get down to it.
0: I didn't want to forget, I want to jump back, because when we had Linda call asking about the gun-free zones, and we should have mentioned there's a really good place you can go, handgunlaw.us. It's a website. And if, as you're traveling through the country, you go look at the particular state you're going to be in, and it will tell you what the laws are there. You can say, okay, can I go into a bar with my gun? You know, can I not? Does a sign on the door that says no guns have the weight of law, or can I go in? You know, it just depends, and it's state to state. And unfortunately, this varies as you go, you know, around. So it's up to us to be informed. Simple as that. Oh, we were mentioning legal stuff. They're having bill reintroduced into Congress to ban suppressors, not just ban the sale of them, to ban the possession of them, which means confiscating all suppressors owned by people. And the Democrats are pushing this bill to ban the ownership, to confiscate suppressors.
1: I mean, come on now. We are very, very, very much in common use on this at this point.
0: Oh, yeah, yeah. We're millions or maybe tens of millions.
1: It's also just absurdity, because they're still working on this whole, I saw this in a movie once where the guy goes, pew, pew, like, stop it. assassins aren't using these things. Gangbangers and terrorists aren't using them. These are literally safety devices that you put on a gun to make it less loud.
0: We're rapidly reaching, or maybe have reached, the point where it's considered rude at a range to not have a suppressor.
1: Yes.
0: We're
1: yes.
0: just about there now.
1: But I don't know what their angle is, because I don't know if they've, you know, maybe they don't care. It doesn't seem like something that could pass.
0: Well, it doesn't, but, you know, I will tell you, if you, and we've seen this on the state level, if you introduce a bill and you think, okay, it's not going to pass, but you do it for 10 years in a row,
1: mm-hmm.
0: people keep hearing about it, and more people think, oh, yeah, I've been hearing about that. That sounds reasonable. That doesn't sound too bad. And they just beat you down, and they can yeah. eventually get stuff like that passed.
1: Yeah, and they'll do the negotiation thing of, well, come on, you didn't let us have it before. I'm like, and I'm never going to let you have it.
0: Right.
1: This isn't like, oh, well, 5 years in a row, you didn't let us have this. Well, you can keep going to infinity.
0: But they say, well, can't you just be reasonable and meet us a little bit, like, part way on this one? Can we just maybe just stop the sale? We're not going to confiscate them,
1: yeah.
0: which always means now. We're not going to confiscate. We'll just stop the sale. We'll just cut it off now. And those that have them can go ahead and keep those.
1: Why would right? you? Why would you compromise on something that is a complete violation of your rights?
0: Exactly. Never, ever, ever. You know, never give up any of it, and you got to fight to start getting it back. We are getting things back, but, man, it is tough. And as we have won more on the federal level, the states, the battle from the gun ban lobby, the gun ban industry, they've taken it to the states to get stuff done there. So now we're having to fight it, not just in Congress, but like in a dozen or more states. And it's a expensive battle.
1: Well, and something we were talking about recently is something that's changed is a lot of these gun rights groups are working together now. Because they have to.
0: Yes. And, yeah, they're making their dollars go farther by working together. So you'll have Second Amendment Foundation, Gun Owners of America, Firearms Policy Coalition, NRA, NSSF, all going in on one lawsuit
1: mm-hmm.
0: so they can help pay for the lawyers. Hey, we got a call here. We got a range report coming in here. I believe we have Eric is his name out of Tremont, Utah. I've been there. Hey, Eric, you're on the air.
2: Hey, Tom, thanks for taking my call.
0: Sure, what you got?
2: So, a while back, I was looking for a concealed carry gun, and I was pretty low on the budget. So I picked up a Taurus G3C, and mm-hmm. I put over 1,000 rounds through it, and I've been very impressed with the way that it's handled, particularly for how cheap of a gun it was. But
0: right.
2: It's been really great. I haven't had a single malfunction through it. I had one, but it was user-induced, and I've been pretty happy with it.
0: Yeah, and I think the Taurus of today is not the Taurus of a generation ago. They're, I mean, you see this, Ryan. You get a
1: oh,
0: lot
1: yeah.
0: of stuff through.
1: Yeah,
0: here.
1: and they're also just not only more dependable, but just the design is better. They're just
0: right.
1: We were shooting the G3 with Taurus here a couple weeks ago, and that's one of the comments we said. God, the thing's ergonomic. It's used to be kind of like you could buy a less expensive gun, but it just wasn't aesthetically pleasing.
0: It felt like a brick.
1: Felt like a brick. What were the guns that you were looking at? Like, what were the ones that you were trying to decide between?
2: Well, I really wanted to get a Glock, but it was just a little bit out of my price range. And so I was trying to find something that would still be reliable, but, you know, be under the $300 range. So that's why I picked up on that one.
1: And that enabled him to go buy 1,000 rounds of ammo because he has 1,000 rounds.
0: Or yeah. maybe to pick up a Rock Island Armory 2011.
1: Yeah.
2: I picked up one of those, and I've never shot a 1911 style pistol. I've never, you know, been against or for them, but it was in 10 millimeter. And I went out and shot it a couple weeks back, just to box through it. And I'll tell you what, I think I'm converted.
1: Oh boy!
0: We got another one here.
1: Got him.
2: Yep.
1: Got him.
2: I've been changed.
0: You know, it is true. It's like everybody goes, yeah, what's the big deal? You guys are always talking about the 1911, and yeah, often we say, look, just here, take this gun, shoot this gun, and it takes a couple of magazines, and they're going, huh?
1: Isn't it funny how the 1911's been around since 1911, and it's kind of all of a sudden popular again.
0: It is.
1: I think partly because of these double stack 1911s
0: no
1: being kind of sexy, and people were posting it online because they're easy to shoot, and you look good doing it too. If you hadn't shot a 1911 before, what was the trickiest part of learning that particular gun?
2: Honestly, there's nothing tricky about it. It was fun to shoot. I had a smile on my face the whole time, and I'm looking at getting one for my next carry gun. So
0: all right, why'd you go with 10mm?
2: Well, that's just what I came upon. The guy had it and had some issues with it. I got it fixed up and working good. So,
0: well, and here's the thing, and we're doing the same thing, Ryan, that we said we were going to call people out on,
1: mm-hmm.
0: which is we're asking you to justify why did you get this, why did you get that. And our theme for today is going to be you don't need to justify mm-hmm. to anybody online or any other place why you bought it. You just liked it. Eric, I mean, you just liked this gun and you bought it and now you're really enjoying shooting it.
2: Mm-hmm. Absolutely.
0: So what's next? Another 1911?
2: Well, as soon as I get the money, you bet.
0: Oh, that's nothing. You know, that's why we have credit cards. We just run those bills up, man.
1: This is not financial advisor advice here.
0: It's not, because I will run you into the poorhouse on guns. Hey, Eric, yeah. Thank you so much for the call. I appreciate that. That's great. First timer. And that's interesting. For your first 1911, you get a 2011 and 10mm.
1: Yeah,
0: that's
1: wow.
0: Probably not that common.
1: Well, and it sounded like you said the guy who had an issue with it and he got it fixed. I will say this. If you're having an issue with a gun, well, we just talked about maybe cleaning it and lubing it is one of the tricks. Also, try different ammo. Depending on what you're – and 10, there's a wide variety of 10mm mm-hmm. ammo out mm-hmm. there. I mean, you could have been shooting wide hollow points or hard cast bullets or who knows what. Try different ammo and see what your gun likes is another tip for you.
0: And I'm, you know, always – I tend to forget, is it odd years or even years that we're supposed to clean these guns?
1: Yeah. I just send them back. Hey, Taurus, take this back.
0: That's right. This thing stopped working.
1: It's dirty now. I don't know what to
0: right.
1: do with it.
0: You sent me this gun and it got dirty. I don't understand this thing, right? You know, put it in the dishwasher. Come on. These plastic fantastics, you probably could actually take it apart, put it on the top rack of your dishwasher.
1: That sounds like something we should do for a YouTube video.
0: Yeah, and your wife would love the fact that now you have gun grease all inside this dishwasher.
1: Didn't you used to do lead bullets with...
0: That's a story that I'm still in trouble about.
1: Mm-hmm. Yeah. Something about a kitchen ladle.
0: There was my wife's lovely kitchen ladle that she likes so much, and I used to scoop the top of the lead off when I was casting bullets because I couldn't find a big spoon. And that was only like, I don't know, 45 years ago. She's still mad about that.
1: Well, just wash it off. It's just lead.

0: good, Lynn. What's the big deal, honey? Yeah. Okay. We don't bring that up that often. So it's back when I was casting lead bullets, which was fun, by the way. I enjoyed that. I don't do it anymore.
1: Did you have to like go find, you know, old like
0: wheel weights? Yeah, from cars, which are harder to find now. You can buy lead. The one thing you can do is you can. It's like all sorts of hand loading. You can make your own bullets that are not available, generally speaking.
1: Mm-hmm.
0: You know, you can cast your own bullets. And besides that, you know, it's just kind of fun to do all that stuff. You're going, hey, man, I'm making bullets. I'm melting lead.
1: Would that go into that prepper talk we were having earlier?
0: Yeah.
1: Have some, you know, about that. If you're going to be a prepper,
0: yeah,
1: maybe have some bullet making
0: sure.
1: supplies.
0: Or put in a supply of, you know, 10,000 or in some cases 100,000. But then we have a buddy, and it's our local lawyer machine gun dealer buddy. He said, yeah, he says, I got a friend who, he's got 1 million rounds of .22 rimfire.
1: Wow.
0: I said, 1 million? He says, yes. He has 1 million rounds. I said, okay, what's the story? He said, real simple. He said, I don't care what happens, my grandchildren are never not going to have .22 ammo.
1: Wow. Jeez.
0: Okay. At least with .22, it's not as big a deal as storing it. You know?
1: We know gun companies go through 1 million rounds a month or whatever testing guns.
0: Yeah.
1: 1 million rounds a week, maybe, right. Some of them. But, I mean, how, if you really said, well, let's burn through this supply, I mean,
0: wow.
1: How could you?
0: I mean, yeah. Well, first you need an FRT, right?
1: You need an FRT. That would be helpful.
0: Takes us right back there. You need to go
1: back to the Taurus TX-22, which there is an FRT
0: there's
1: for.
0: There's a good story there. Yeah,
1: just saying.
0: There's an FRT for it, and Taurus is saying the FRT has helped sell the gun.
1: Yep.
0: Right. Force reset trigger we're talking about, which helps the gun go faster. Some say it makes it full auto. It doesn't technically make it go full auto, but it shoots almost as fast as full auto.
1: It shoots pretty fast.
0: Which makes it fun to shoot, which means basically, I'll buy the gun as an accessory for the FRT.
1: Well, and that makes sense. Like a .22, you can kind of almost afford to feed that thing. If you're burning through mags, you're burning through hundreds of rounds. Tough to do when it's 5.56 that is, you know, 50 or 60 or 70 cents a round. You mag dump a gun and it's $15 in 3 seconds.
0: Okay, so here's I love this. I think it was New York. I just saw this on Bearing Arms, Cam Edwards' place, where I think it was New York said they're going to ban air guns, BB guns. And just coincidentally, at the same time, Crossman came out with a full auto M16 air gun, which, of course, it can go full auto on an air gun, and that's
1: illegal. Totally legal.
0: So this thing looks like a machine gun, functions like a machine gun, and is perfectly legal. I said, oh, you're going to ban BB guns? Here, take a look at this one.
1: Yeah, it's very cool. And hey, if you want to play around with machine guns, go get a full auto BB gun.
0: Yes.
1: Heck yeah.
0: It's so much fun, and you can actually afford to shoot them, unlike real machine guns, which cost a lot to feed.
1: Yeah, and a lot to buy.
0: It's a lot to buy. It is. It costs a lot to buy them. Maybe we can get rid of some of those laws as well. All right, everybody, give me a call, 866-TALK-GUN. That'll get you in here. I'm Tom Gresham. 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

0: right, we're answering some of the questions we're getting over on X right now. If you want to visit over there, if you got a comment or a question you want to throw down, just go to X. I am at GunTalk there, X.com. And one said, what do you suggest for improving grip strength? And the idea being that when shooting handguns, the stronger your grip, the better you are able to control recoil, right?
1: And there's some truth to that. I mean, when you get coached up by some good instructors, they want you to grip the gun tightly. Mm-hmm. They want you to really, I think what one of the things Chris says is hard hands, have hard hands. Hmm. Don't let this gun wiggle around in your grip. And when you, I mean, from, I meet a lot of guys who are top level pistol shooters. They have a very strong handshake.
0: Yes.
1: and they work hard.
0: I mean, and you know, and you can literally, you know, those little squeezy things you get for hand exercise, either the ones where you've got the individual finger control or the springy ones or even those squeezy balls.
1: Absolutely. Yeah. Yeah. Those hand strengthening devices. I have one or two in my office. I just
0: have it where you watch TV, where you can work, anywhere, in a car.
1: I mean, in grip strength. Yes, it will definitely help your handgun shooting. It's good for a lot of things. I mean, there's some kind of measurement about grip strength and, like, life longevity.
0: Really?
1: Yes, yes.
0: That's interesting. You know, and one of the things that a lot of people do, and I think it's a factor of grip strength, is they re-grip after each shot. We see it all the time, especially if I'm shooting video and I'm watching and the hand comes off and comes back on. You shoot and then you re-grip. You shoot, just slightly re-grip. Mm-hmm. And you cannot shoot fast if you're doing that.
1: If you're resetting your grip every time.
0: You just can't.
1: Yeah. You want to. And also other things is like if you have a very strong grip, yes, you're going to be able to hold the gun in recoil. But also, what you can tighten certain things on your grip, like your pinky fingers, which aren't necessarily your strongest fingers usually. That's a great way to bring the front of, if you think about
0: strengthening. Bring the front sight down.
1: Front sight down, and a lot of times helps you find a red dot faster.
0: Yes. Yeah, if you can push in on that pinky finger, it will help you pick up the red dot. So, yeah, it's a great point. You know, and also you can try different things. It's like when I was out here shooting in the diagnostic pistol instructor class, and I was shooting left, not low and left, not a trigger thing. Mm-hmm. And I was trying to figure out what was going on, and one of your really good instructors, one of these young guys here, says, just press in with your left thumb on the slide or on the side of frame. I went, what? He says, yeah, just press in. And I basically increases my pressure with that left hand. Did that, and all of a sudden that target just right in the middle. All the shots are right where they're supposed to be. And went, I would not have come up with that by myself, which goes to the whole idea of this is why we go get training.
1: That's why you go get training. You don't know you're doing it. You're re-gripping or whatever it is. I mean, you have to go get somebody else to look at what you're doing.
0: And look, here's the reality. If you're not getting

0: training, you're not as good as you think you are, and you're not getting any better. You know, you say, but I practice a lot. So what? It really doesn't matter.
1: We were talking about this with, I was out at Covey Rise and talking to the guys out there. They got shooting instructors, pros, right? And he says, there's the guys who come out here every Friday and they have their little squad that shoots sporting clays, and they always, they shoot well or poorly or whatever, but they don't actually go practice. They don't get any training and they don't improve.
0: Yeah,
1: it's like just going to play golf instead of actually getting a golf lesson.
0: They're having fun, but they're not getting any better.
1: Yeah.
0: There you go.
1: Yeah.
0: Ryan, I want to thank you. I know you got a scooch, but I appreciate you joining us for this hour and letting us hang out in your place here.
1: Absolutely. Thanks for having me on, and I'm glad you're here.
0: This is fun, and I would just say next hour is all open line, so if people want to call in now, you can get in line, and we can continue this conversation, 866-TALK-GUN or TOM-TALK-GUN. And check it out, rangeradystudios.com. Sign up for that newsletter. There are some classes coming up, some experiences coming up. They're awesome. You're doing great work here, man.
1: Thank you.
0: All right, we'll be right back with more Gun Talk.
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9: ABC News, I'm Mike Dubusky. Kentucky Senator Mitch McConnell has been hospitalized, ABC News has learned. We don't know why or what the 84-year-old Republican's condition is at this point, but it is just the latest in a series of medical incidents for McConnell, who's set to retire in January. The memorandum of understanding between the U.S. and Iran is in doubt after Israel launched another wave of strikes on Lebanon today, killing three people, according to the Lebanese Civil Defense. President Trump taking aim at Israeli Prime Minister Benjamin Netanyahu, but also saying the memorandum will still be signed. And last night, a 53-year-old drought came to an end.
10: The Knicks are finally NBA champions once again.
11: The New York Knicks clinching their first championship since 1973, completing another fourth-quarter double-digit comeback to take down Victor Wembanyama and the San Antonio Spurs in a stunning Game 5.
9: ABC's Trevor Ault. This is ABC News. Cleanup efforts continue in Merrillville, Indiana this weekend, where a powerful EF2 tornado leveled homes and uprooted trees. Evelyn Holmes from our Chicago affiliate WLS reports.
12: Officials say the storm caused extensive damage to hundreds of homes and local structures. Fortunately, no serious injuries have been reported.
13: We have officers that are working around the clock just to patrol the heavily destroyed areas in the northern part of town.
12: One confirmed tornado went through the northwest Indiana town around 7 o'clock Thursday night. The National Weather Service classified the storm system as an EF2, which can pack winds up to 135 miles an hour.
9: In Newport News, Virginia, they've instituted a curfew after a takeover last weekend drew hundreds of spectators watching cars do illegal burnouts in city intersections. And former late-night host Craig Ferguson has completed a cross-country walk intended to raise money for men's mental health awareness in his native Scotland. I'm Mike Dubusky, ABC News.
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7: From the Platte Valley Bank Weather Center, I'm meteorologist Derek Height. Partly cloudy this afternoon with a high of 66. Northerly winds 5 to 10 miles an hour. Tonight, 45. Tomorrow, 82. Sunshine mixed with clouds at times Tuesday. Decreasing clouds by Wednesday. Low 90s Tuesday. Upper 80s by Wednesday. Currently, 63.

And back with you. I'm Tom Gresham. It's Gun Talk. Check it out, guntalk.com. Of course, you can find Gun Talk media everywhere. Just put in Gun Talk on Facebook. We're up to, holy cow, like 1.4 million people following us on Facebook. I don't know what's going on. We're picking up 100,000 new followers a week. It's insane what's going on. I mean, people have discovered it. And they're from all over. So, yeah, if you haven't done that, whether or not you're a Facebook person, you need to go on Facebook because, honestly, we're able to put a lot of our videos there that we can't put on YouTube anymore. YouTube has gotten to be very anti-gun, and they're pulling down not just ours, but a lot of people's videos. And sometimes going back and killing videos that have been on there for like 10 years. They go, yeah, well, that now violates our new rules. You go, great, okay.

0: I really think YouTube would like to get rid of all gun-related videos. And they're working on it. So our workaround is to do some different things. Facebook is one. Of course, our Shooting Sports Life new channel we're doing ourselves is another. A lot of different ways to see our content. So there you go. I'm down here, by the way, the reason I'm talking about that is I'm sitting right now at our headquarters, Gun Talk headquarters, in Louisiana, down in the steamy south, at Range Ready Studios. Beautiful TV studio with a whole bunch of different sets in it, where they were shooting the Guns and Gear season, I think it's season 17 of Guns and Gear. They also shoot the First Person Defender show here and some other stuff. Do a lot of videos working with gun companies. A lot of the videos you see for gun companies were actually shot here, and we do a lot of that for them. Why do they do that? Well, because we produce really good videos. I mean, there are a lot of folks that do. They produce content with an iPhone, and fine, okay, some of that's pretty interesting. But if you want really quality stuff, well, you got four, five, six camera guys, and like I say, 25 lights, and it's done right. That's what we specialize in here. Okay, so we're going to be all over the place, and you can be a part of it. Just give me a call right now at Tom Talk Gun. That's easy. Tom, that's me. Tom Talk Gun. There's almost nothing we won't talk about if it's about guns and shooting and ammo and optics and all the rest of it. So if you got a question or a comment or a thought or a story to tell, a thing that happened, doesn't have to be new. It could be from many years ago. We'd love to hear it because that's what we do. We're just swapping stories around here. Dick called in. He's in Lake City, Texas. Dick, you got a question about Derringers. Talk to me.
1: Okay, let me correct you there one time. It's League City.
0: League City. Sorry about that. Okay.
1: Yeah. Okay. The Derringer that I'm thinking about is the one that you see in the Western movies all the time.
0: Mm-hmm.
1: how does that second barrel come into play? Does the hammer have two firing pins? Maybe one above the other.
0: Yes, it's generally two firing pins, and the hammer actually switches from one to the other when you shoot it. You got to cock the hammer each time you shoot it.
1: Right.
0: The hammer hits the second firing pin. It's an interesting mechanism, and it's an old mechanism. And while Derringers are interesting from a historical standpoint, I think maybe they're purpose or usefulness kind of got usurped or taken over. Originally, they were like the real small gun. If you want to put it in your vest pocket, you had a Derringer in there. Now, we got semi-autos that are as small as some of those Derringers. So it's kind of a hard sell, at least for me, to think of why you would want a Derringer other than the fact that you just want one. So, and sometimes that's a good enough reason, isn't it?
1: Sure. I like guns of the old West, and
0: okay.
1: I've got several, and I had a toy Derringer when I was a kid, mm-hmm. and just enjoyed it. It was fun to have in my pocket, you know, and it was a cap pistol.
0: Right.
1: So, anyway, I'm not seriously considering buying one. I was just curious as to how that second barrel comes into play, you know.
0: Yeah, and there are some interesting videos on YouTube, like with 3D animation that show the parts and how they all move and work. You might want to take a look at that because they're going to explain it a whole lot better than I can here. I mean, there are just some things where we kind of run out of bandwidth and can't really do it on radio, where if you could see it, it would make more sense. I got to at least mention this. Look, if you're going to get a Derringer or people who have them, if you're using them, the one thing I would offer is that be really safety conscious because you've got this little bitty short 1 or 2 inch barrel, and that's how you cock the gun. And when you close the gun up, it's really easy to end up getting part of your hand in front of a barrel and just... It's a particularly dangerous situation if you're not exceptionally careful about it. And I had a guy that I knew that blew a good chunk of his hand off, closing a derringer, and went off. So it just, that always stuck with me, and I'm going, okay, just because of those really short barrels, just be really careful when you're handling it, okay?
1: My dad used to tell me, he said, you're more likely to shoot yourself with one of those things than you are anything else.
0: I don't know if it's quite that bad, but it is definitely requires some extra care with those. Hey, Dick, thank you for the call. I appreciate that, sir. Well done. One of the things I want to talk about today, I want to throw this out on the table for discussion and do with it what you will, okay? But I'm watching discussions online, and there is something about gun folks where we challenge each other with the question, why? Why did you have that? Why did you choose that? Why do you have a 270? Why don't you have a 30-06? Why in the world would you buy a 6.5 Creedmoor? Why did you go with a 10mm? You know, nobody needs a black, whatever it is. Nobody needs a... And then we get caught up. The result of that is we get into these discussions where we are trying to justify. And I think that would probably be the right word, justify. We're trying to justify our purchases to others and to ourselves. Well, I got this one because this one's easier to carry. I got this one because it has higher capacity magazine. I got this one because, and I just want to say, stop. Can we just stop doing this? We don't have to justify to anyone why we bought a particular gun, or why we like a particular gun, or why we like to shoot 10s or 9s or 45s or 22s or 38 Supers or whatever they are. Well, that's not as good as, well, I don't care. Can I just tell you, I don't care? The why question, number one, I reject the question. But for me, the answer is simply because I wanted to. Because I like it. Well, why do you like it? I don't know. I like pink. I like, you know, dark, flat dark earth. I like the shape of the trigger. I like the way the gun looks. I like the way it feels. I just like it. I wanted that gun. Why'd you buy that gun? Because I wanted to. That's all I need. You know what? This is America. We can do that in America. We don't have to justify to anybody why we bought a gun, or why we bought that particular gun, or that caliber, or that cartridge, or that shot shell. Why in the world would you want a 28 gauge? I just like it. I just want it. And we end up, I think, sometimes maybe censoring ourselves with this whole, well, why do I want that? How does that fit in? Well, I've already got this other thing. You know, and a 270 would be too close to a 30-06. You know, and I really don't need the 6.5 Creedmoor. I don't. Stop. You're letting other people get into your head. Do you like it? Yeah. Okay, get it. Can you afford it? I mean, that's really the thing. It's like, all right, can I afford it? But it's like the, I don't care. I mean, the reason I have 7 rifles that are really, really, really similar. And I could probably get rid of 6 of them and do just fine for hunting. But I don't want to. Why? Because I like them. You know, I got a 223, a 260, a 257 Roberts Improved, a 7mm08, a 30-06, a 338-06, and they're all in the same rifle. And that makes no sense whatsoever, except that I like it. So anyway, that's my take. I'd love to get your thought on it. Do you censor yourself? Do you end up finding yourself wanting to justify your purchases to somebody else? Our number here is 866-TALK-GUN or Tom Talk Gun. We are open lines. If there's something on your mind, and if you got an argument to make and you think I blew it on something, hey, let's talk about it. We'll be right back.

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0: I'm looking over on X right now, and we're talking about, you know, not having to justify buying a gun. And WP says, you mean I don't need an excuse to buy a new gun? My wife and my wallet are going to be ticked off. Yeah, there you go. It's just how it is. Let's see. I want to go talk to Jeff on line 5 out of Van Buren, Arkansas. Jeff, you got an issue with a rifle. What's going on?
1: Yes, yeah, so Tom, I have a pre-Remington Marlin. Mm-hmm. So I think it's 1970s is when it was made. I looked up the serial number to make sure. But anyway, hunted with it for years, shot several deer with it, which, talking about justifying why you use something, people ask why you use it at the deer hunt. I'm like, well, you don't have to track them very far, number one. And number two, I don't shoot over 100 yards typically, so it works great for me.
0: And it makes you happy to have a 45-70 that you shoot deer with, right?
1: Absolutely.
0: Okay, yeah.
1: But anyway, so the last few years, and I'll say probably 2 years ago, I went hunting in Texas and took it with me mostly for pigs. I left it loaded and not gun, bullet, and chamber, but... Mm-hmm. And it has stopped cycling shells properly. Now, I told your screener, I have been shooting the Hornady Lever Evolution, you know, with the little rubber tip on the end and all that. And I know that's an older gun, and I don't know if it's designed, you know, if it's gotten out of sync a little bit, or if I should try some of the just regular, you know, Remington ammunition for it, or what you recommend.
0: All right, so when you say, what's the feeding issue? Does it happen when you're working it slowly, or only when you're working it fast, or what?
1: If you're working, it will not cycle. I can load a shell in the chamber and shoot it, use it like a single shot, but it will not cycle shells right now.
0: Okay, so if you got them in the magazine, the tubular magazine, it won't feed them up into the chamber.
1: Correct.
0: Possibly. I'm just thinking, since you mentioned that you had left it loaded, so I'm thinking you left the magazine loaded. Is it possible that with the age and the fact that you left it loaded,

0: you need to replace the spring in the tubular magazine.
1: That, you know, that was the first thing that went to my mind, is that the spring's not pushing it out hard enough, so it's right. not feeding properly. So that could very well be.
0: That's a thought. I would, first thing is to, let's do the one that costs almost no money, which is try some different ammo. Just try different ammo and see if that is an issue. And then if that's it, then okay, then maybe there's something going on, you know, with the ammo that you're using. It's hanging up as it's trying to feed. But it could be the spring. I mean, clearly it could be something with a timing issue, and you might need to take it to a gunsmith. But I would certainly tinker with different ammo and then think in terms of a magazine spring. Obviously, I mean, I know at this point you've cleaned it, so you made sure it's cleaned and lubed like it should be.
1: Absolutely.
0: Okay. Yeah, I would try that. Try different ammo first, because that was not going to cost you any money other than getting different ammo. And if that's not it, a new spring is really cheap, and you can replace that. Beyond that, it may be time to visit a gunsmith.
1: Okay. No, that's fair enough. That's kind of my thought process as well. I didn't know if I was trying to convince myself maybe a spring was the problem. So.
0: Yeah, but for those who don't know, if you have never shot a relatively small white-tailed deer with a pumpkin ball thing coming out of a .45-70 and hit them, you just cannot imagine how satisfying that is, right?
1: They usually go about 4 feet, and two of them are straight down.
0: It really, and people say, well, don't you tear up a lot of meat? Strangely enough, not as much as you would with a .243.
1: That's correct. I would agree with you 100%.
0: Yep, exactly right. All right, well, go have some fun with your rifle, and I hope that works out for you. Thanks, Jeff. Appreciate the call. Let's grab John out of Wyoming. He's been on hold for a little while. Hey, John, how can we help you today?
2: Hey, Tom, thanks for taking my call. We don't get you down in southeast Wyoming, but when I'm going through Casper, we listen to you on K2.
0: Wonderful.
2: I've got a model, and you know what? It's been so long since I've seen it. I'm not sure if it's a model 50 or 60 Mossberg open bolt 22 carbine. Are you familiar with that at all?
0: I am not.
2: Well, that's why the open bolt really kind of caught my eye. The problem is, oh boy, I got it from, put a bunch of Bubba on it, and I'm in serious need of some magwell repair and maybe back where the bolt goes.
0: Oh.
2: I'm trying to find somebody that's worked on one of these so I can talk to them about maybe helping me out.
0: Mm-hmm. Do you have any decent, look, Casper has gunsmiths and Cheyenne has gunsmiths. When you live in Wheatland, a town of 3,500 or so, you probably don't have a lot of choices right there, but up the road and down the road, you ought to be able to find somebody.
2: Well, yeah, but nobody's familiar with that thing, and I'm trying to find somebody maybe that old timer still around that says, yeah, I've worked on those before and has a better idea of how it actually functions.
0: Sure. Just a second here. You know, this is going to be a long shot. You're familiar with Brownells, the people who may have the catalog and make all the gun parts and everything?
2: Yep.
0: My suggestion, and I'm just thinking they can probably help, if you call Brownells during regular working hours and ask to speak to one of their techs, they got a lot of gunsmiths on hand, and describe what's going on. They may be able to talk you through what's going on and maybe help you with a part. But the other part of it is they may say, well, you know, I know a guy who really knows those guns, and here's who you ought to talk to, because they talk to so many gunsmiths around the country. I'm just thinking that's a resource you might want to tap into.
2: Outstanding. Hey, I appreciate it. Appreciate the heads up.
0: You bet. I mean, it's like one of those long shot deals, but it's kind of the best I could come up with right at the spur of the moment for you.
2: Yeah. Hey, and just one comment about your previous discussion on calibers.
0: Right.
2: I love to talk to people about why they chose that caliber, because quite often it's a caliber I didn't know anything about.
0: Ooh. So it's okay to ask, why did you choose that, as long as you're not trying to shame them about the whole thing.
2: Yeah, educational. I mean, I didn't know anything about the .257 Weatherby, but that gun that gets right after it out.
0: Boy, did you get one?

0: Well, I'm no danger to any species, I can tell you that.
1: That's okay. As long as we're out there, that's the main thing. Like, I appreciate the call. Yeah, no, and yeah, the 257 Weatherby, people say, well, why would you want that? Well, it's like a lightning bolt. You can hold on to 400 plus yards and just hit stuff, and it kills them. And do you need that? Ah, God, silly question. Come on, do we need any of this stuff? Would a 6.5 Creedmoor work as well? Yeah, probably it would. But this whole shaming thing of, well, that's a 6.5, need more. Really? You're trying to put down somebody else because of the gun that they bought? Don't we want to encourage more people to own guns and buy guns and shoot guns responsibly? Why are we trying to build ourselves up by knocking somebody else down? I mean, I realize that's kind of what humans do. But we need to be a little bit better than that. How about, hey, rather than say, why'd you buy that? Start off with, tell me about that. What was the process that got you to that? In the process, like our caller said, you're going to learn something about that. Cool stuff. 866-TALK-GUN. Gun Talk will be right back.
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13: From the Platte Valley Bank Weather Center, I'm meteorologist Derek Height. Partly cloudy this afternoon with a high of 66. Northerly winds 5 to 10 miles an hour. Tonight, 45. Tomorrow, 82. Sunshine mixed with clouds at times Tuesday. Decreasing clouds by Wednesday. Low 90s Tuesday. Upper 80s by Wednesday. Right now, it's 64 degrees.

0: Okay, it's my turn to ask for some help. Need some suggestions, some thoughts. I just need to spin this around in my head a bit. As I think about everyday carry, and I always carry a handgun with me, I've come to believe, and I freely admit that I am probably slow and late in getting here, but I've come to believe that it's probably a good idea to have a truck gun of some sort with me. And not everywhere, not all the time. I get all of that, and I understand all the ramifications of having a firearm in your car, and you may have to leave it. Although, ideally, I would like to have a truck gun that's small enough, short enough, where I could put it into a backpack and carry it with me. So what I'm struggling with, I'm just starting the process here, trying to figure it out. Do I go with an SBR, short barrel rifle? If so, what? Folding stock, collapsible stock, pistol caliber carbine. There are some really neat ones out there with folding stocks where you could fold them up really short. They'll go into a backpack, fold it back out, even put a suppressor on it. I'm not quite sure where I want to go with this, which cartridge, which caliber. Leaning toward 5.56, 223, leaning toward SBR. Maybe a pistol, maybe an AR pistol. If you have one, how did you arrive at what you ended up with, and how do you carry it, and what do you do with it? Would love to know. Just like I said, I'm just starting down the road and could benefit from the experience of other people. So give me a holler at Tom Talk Gun. Let's see. Oh, Phil is on line 5 out of Rogue River, Oregon. He's got some help for our guy who had the problem with the Marlin. Hey, Phil. This fellow had a Marlin that wasn't feeding right. What do you think?
1: Well, I've got a very early 70s model, model 1895 4570, lever action, and it is loaded all the time, probably for the last 10, 12 years out in my shop, because the way I figure it, with a 4570, if I hit somebody in the hand, it's going to rip their arm off.
0: Okay.
1: But the point is, I just loaded it and reloaded it and cycled it through a couple, two or three times, and it's smooth as butter. So it's probably not the spring.
0: Okay. We're thinking not the spring at this point.
1: So I'm hopefully he's still listening so he doesn't, you know, go off kilter and try to take it apart.
0: Okay, yeah. This is Jeff in Van Buren, Arkansas, had this issue. Do you have any thoughts? And he mentioned that he's shooting the Hardy Lever Evolution ammo. You know, I just had a thought. Sometimes companies like Hardy change the ammo, change the bullet configuration. It's possible the bullet shape or length has changed, and maybe the tip's hanging up when it's feeding, and maybe just change into a flat-nosed bullet may take care of that.

0: Yeah, I'm trying to find the ammo box right now, and I can't find it, but it's out in my shop somewhere.
1: Right.
0: But, yeah, it's interesting. My dad gave me a whole matching set. I got the 45-70, I've got the 30-30, and the 22 with micro-groove barrel. I got the whole set, and, yeah, my dad's gone now, but I love these guns to death.
1: Which ones do you prefer shooting?
0: Well, the 45-70 is fun, but, yes, man, that micro-groove 22,
1: yep,
0: that thing is deadly accurate.
1: I knew that's where you're going to go. I love that Marlin 22 lever action. Love it.
0: Yep, absolutely, all day long. I shot my first deer with the 30-30 and my first elk with the 45-70.
1: Oh, my gosh, that's a lot of good memories in those guns, isn't it?
0: Yes, sir.
1: There you go. Well, look, I appreciate the heads up on that. Yeah, so you keep it loaded all the time, so probably not the spring. Appreciate that, sir. Let's grab Steve on one out of Omaha, Nebraska. Hey, Steve, you're on Gun Talk. What are you thinking about here?
2: Okay, so I got a range report on a Ruger lever gun, and I got a question about the new Ruger 20.
1: Red Fair level. Enough. Let's do both of them.
2: All right, so our friend from Van Buren, mine's a 44 mag, not a 45-70, but it shoots great on 44 mag and 44 special and 44 Russian if it's the first round. If the 44 Russian is the second round, if 44 Russian is not the last round in the tube, whatever's behind it, and it doesn't matter what it is, 44 Magnum cycles every single time, unless it's behind a Russian.
1: So the Russian is probably, it's a shorter cartridge, so maybe
2: it's
1: there's something
2: short.
1: About,
2: it's
1: yeah,
2: messing
1: too short
2: everything
1: to
2: else up.
1: Yeah, so I get that. So you could have the 44 Russian starting off with that in the chamber, but after that you need to have 44 Specials or Magnums, the longer cartridges.
2: Yes. Now, okay, the Russian can be the last one in the tube, but it can't be the first or anywhere in between.
1: Well, I'll be darned. Isn't that weird?
2: And the last one in the tube. If the lifter lifts it, whatever's behind it goes under the lifter and messes everything up.
1: Oh, okay. I see what you're saying. I got it. Yeah, it's messing up what comes behind it because it's that shorter cartridge. All right. Good information. I appreciate that. All right. So you got a question for me, too.
2: Okay. And I can't remember last week or week before, you said, I love the 28 or the 20 or the 30 inch for balance. So the tube length.
1: On the Ruger Red Label we're talking about, the over and under.
2: Yes, yes. I've got my guys got one, whatever one's available.
1: Oh, man, we're starting to lose you. Let me just get this out before I lose you. I would go, if it's a 20 gauge, I would go with the 30 inch barrel rather than the 28. I think it balances better. It follows through better. You got a little bit more weed out there. You're less likely to stop your swing. I think you would really enjoy the 30 inch barrels on that 20 gauge Red Label.
2: That's what I thought you said last week or week before. That's what I've got on my 12, but was hoping that was the same thing on the 20.
1: Yes.
2: And this 12 is like from the 70s, but this 20 is going to be brand new.
1: And everybody thinks, it's a 20 gauge, I'll go with the shorter barrels, and I really think you shortchange yourself. There's a real tendency to stop the swing, and you know that's the best way to miss a target is to stop your swing. You need that follow-through, and those longer barrels not only help with just a sighting plane out there, but also the weight helps you keep those barrels moving. Definitely would go with the 30-inch barrels. I don't think you'll ever be sorry.
2: I'm looking forward to that. Thank you, Tom.
1: All right. You have fun with it. That's a great rig. We got time for this. Let's get Nolan on line two out of Colorado. Hey, Nolan, you're on Gun Talk. What you got?
3: I am just got a range report for you.
1: Sure.
3: I built a 6.5 by 47 Lapua.
1: Ooh, okay.
3: On a 700 Remington Action McMillan stock, ER Shaw barrel, and a Gemtek suppressor.
1: Let me guess. I bet that thing.

0: shoots like a house of fire.
1: It has not, since I put the barrel on it and test fired it, it has not shot a group over one hole.
0: That's one of those guns that when you take it to the range and shoot it, it just makes you smile.
1: Oh, especially suppressed.
0: Oh. So, all right, here's the deal. I'll be the guy that asks you, because everybody always says, well, what'd you get that gun for? What do you do with that rifle?
1: Targets, varmints, maybe a deer.
0: Sure.
1: As you're fond of saying, I didn't need it, but I wanted it.
0: Well, there you go. It made me happy. I wanted it. I bought it. So, the end of discussion. And, no, the next part of the discussion is, hey, you want to shoot it? And when they do, they're going to go, oh, I get it now, right?
1: That's the downfall of it, is brass is not cheap to come by, but it lasts a long time, thank God.
0: Right, there you go. Yeah, the 6.5 by 47 Lapua is very much a target round, but then it becomes a varmint round, and as you say, no reason you couldn't shoot a deer with that, too.
1: No, not at all. It's shooting 120-grain bullets at 600 yards, my drop's about 11 MOA.
0: Oh, gosh. Easy peasy. You got it.
1: Hell yeah.
0: Excellent. Well, well done. You built your a really nice rifle there. Thank you, Nolan. A great range support. I appreciate that call, sir. Jim, we got time to get Kevin in here? Oh, yeah, we got plenty of time. All right, good deal. Let's go grab Kevin on line three out of Carson City, Nevada. Hey, Kevin, you're on Gun Talk. What you got there?
2: Hey, Dom. I've got also got one of the. It actually was my first gun, the Model 70 Marlin 3030.
0: Uh-huh.
2: And it's started having issues cycling the rounds into the magazine, and it ended up being that the cam on the lever was worn too much. So I ended up silver soldering a stainless, like 15 or 20,000 stainless shim on top of that, and it feeds them perfectly.
0: Did you? I mean, it seems to me it would take a lot of shooting to wear that cam down.
2: It's never been shot that much since I've had it. It just didn't feed properly, or maybe there's something else worn in there. But I kind of super glued a shim on there to try it out, and after I did that, it fed perfect every time. Otherwise, it would not push it up far enough, and it would jam, and you'd have to really mess with it to you'd end up getting a second round jamming in underneath the cam.
0: You must have a pretty mechanical mindset or a background to be able to look at that and figure that out.
2: Yeah, I'm a mechanical engineer.
0: Oh, okay, there you go. Yeah, because I would look at that. I'd look like for me, it's like me looking. There'd be a frog looking at a wristwatch and trying to figure out what's going on there. So, yeah, that's terrific. All right, well, well done, sir. So, how do you like that rifle?
2: Oh, it's a great rifle. I could, well, when my eyesight was slightly better, I could hit milk cartons at 200 yards with the standard factory ammo.
0: Yep. Pretty nice. There you go. Appreciate the call, sir. Thank you. You know what we're getting here is a number of calls about different kinds of guns. Lever action semi-autos, bolt actions. And it kind of goes back to where I started this hour, which was, it doesn't really matter what you like. It's like trying to tell somebody, well, why do you like that girl? Why do you like that guy? Well, I just do. What can I tell you? I like the way that rifle looks. I like the way it feels when I pick it up. There are stories involved with that. It's a grand. I mean, come on, it's the World War II gun. It's, you know, oh, by the way, speaking of World War II, just a little side note. This week I went to the movie theater and saw the movie Pressure. It's a World War II flick, and it's about the days leading up to D-Day. And the meteorologists, two of them, who are battling to forecast the weather so that Ike could make the decision to go or not go. And I had heard the stories, you know, read the stories about Stagg, the British meteorologist, but I didn't realize that there was actually a battle going on.

0: between two of them. All that to say, this is a really well-told story. If you like World War II movies, I think you would enjoy it. The name of it is Pressure. And, you know, my guess is it's not a big movie. It's not going to last real long in the movie theaters. And probably later on you'll be able to pick it up, you know, on your TV somehow. But anyway, you might just make a note. Said the name of the movie is Pressure. We enjoyed it a good bit. So going back to the whole idea of why do we like particular guns or even categories of guns? I am not a military gun guy. Don't know why. No, it's not like I got anything against them. It's just like, don't know a lot about them and never got into that part of it. And yet there are people who can tell you every single gun used by every single military in every single conflict. And they collect them, and they've got a bunch of them. And as a result, maybe as a result of the gun, getting the guns, they become historians, or maybe they were historians and they got into the guns because of that. But I know people who have, I mean, they're not like trained, certified historians, but they are, in fact, historians. Because they could pick up this gun and say, well, you know, this gun was used in this battle by this military in this war, and it did this, and they pick up another and tell you the similar story, telling you history through firearms. And, of course, you could track it from modern guns back to World War II. You know, Vietnam, obviously, World War II, World War I, you know, the Civil War, the Revolutionary War, however far back you want to go. I mean, you want to go back to swords? Yeah, we could do swords as well, which always makes me think of Beretta, oldest gun company in the world. If I remember right, the reason they got started where they are in the foothills of the mountains in Italy is because there was iron ore there, and they made swords 500 years ago. Beretta's the oldest company, not firearms company, oldest company in existence in the world, in continuous operation. And they're still privately owned, not a publicly traded company, just owned by the Beretta company, or Beretta family. And now, of course, they own a lot of other companies inside of or within Beretta. You know, you got Steiner and Tika and Sacco and some others. So, but there you go. Old style stuff. Whenever I think about tracking guns way back to their origin, I think about, well, go all the way back to swords. So there you go. Are you a collector? Or are you a user? Or maybe you're both. I'm definitely a user. I'm not a collector. I don't have anything that I own that I would not shoot. If I wouldn't shoot it, I wouldn't own it. Simple as that. But, hey, that's just me. We all have our different things. What is your thing? 866-TALK-GUN.
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0: All right, just sent a note here to Don. He was saying that his granddaughter was at a friend's house, and the friend was showing off his BB gun, and it kind of scared her. So her mother, he says, asked me to teach her a little bit about guns, four rules, all of that. And he's putting together a lesson plan of what he wants to do, and he wants to move him from a Red Ryder to a pellet gun to a 10/22, and on from there, mini 14, maybe a 270. I said, you know, just stay with the 10/22. I mean, honestly, Don, I think you're going to do fine. I like where you're going with that. But I'm telling you, it's pretty hard to beat a 10/22 because it's, with good hearing protection, eye protection, it's fun. Make sure that, you know, the targets are close. If you can put a red dot on it, it's going to make it the easiest possible deal. Put the dot on the target, press the trigger. And, yeah, emphasize safety, safety, safety. You want them to feel comfortable. You want everybody to feel comfortable with that. So there you go. Let's see. Jeff in LeGrand, Oregon, line four. You're up, Jeff. Talk to me.
1: Well, I'd love to talk guns, but let's talk about Oregon Initiative Petition 128.
0: Okay.
1: We spoke a couple weeks ago, and since then I've been able to listen to an interview with the lead proponent of that bill, and he said Oregon is the test case to see how it goes over nationwide. The money to support the bill and to pay the petition signature gatherers came from out of state, and Oregon being kind of gullible, especially in the Portland area, the gatherers were told to say the bill was a conservation bill or an animal welfare bill, but they're... Oregon is just the test case to see how it goes over.
0: And this is the one that would ban hunting, right?
1: Ban hunting, fishing, agriculture where you till up ground. It would ban trapping mice and rats in the house unless you live trapped them and released them alive outside.
0: Okay, so, let me make sure people understand this would be a referendum. So all they have to do is convince the public by lying to them with millions of dollars spent on advertising.
1: Yeah, and he said he didn't think it would pass this time, but he was, whatever group is funding him wanted to see what kind of support they could get in Oregon, because Oregon's pretty easy to get petition signed. And
0: all right, so those in Oregon, pay attention. We're talking about petition 128, and no matter what they tell you about it being conservation or wise use or anything else, this is a bill to ban basically the use of animals in anything, and you don't want it. It's simple as that. Jeff, thank you for the update on that. I appreciate that. You know, and speaking of gun rights and things like that, coming up, for the first time on our show, we're going to have Eric Pratt from the Gun Owners of America. It's one of the key gun rights groups. There are now four or five national groups, and GOA has been there for quite a long time. So I'm looking forward to that conversation. Also, they're going to be having an event that we want to talk about, and it's a big major event that you may want to put on your calendar and take a look at that. So you do not want to miss this one. Also, of course, we're still taking comments, calls, and range reports. If you want to do that, join me over on X, where I am at Gun Talk, and we're having a conversation there.

0: 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I mean, we're kind of all over the place. 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All right, coming up, we're going to have Gun Owners of America for the first time right here on Gun Talk.
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7: ABC News, I'm Mike Dabosky. 12 people are dead after a passenger plane crashed shortly after takeoff today in Butler, Missouri. Several agencies are responding, but so far no word on the cause of that crash. The timeline to have the U.S. and Iran sign a memorandum of understanding is now shaky after Israel launched strikes in Beirut today, killing at least three people, according to Lebanese civil defense. Mike Waltz is with the U.S., or is the U.S. ambassador to the U.N. He told ABC's This Week about the proposed memorandum.
8: This is all about verification, and there were huge gaps in the JCPOA and the Obama nuclear deal in terms of actually verifying what we know the Iranians have tended to cheat on in the past. There were not any time anywhere inspections of their facilities. The Iranians could delay things. They could choose which list of inspectors they accepted or not.
7: And last night, the streets of New York City were flooded with Knicks fans who won the NBA Finals. This is ABC News. The FDA is recalling infant formula after it was linked to a rare illness.
9: Babies in three states were hospitalized and treated for infant botulism. They have linked the illness to Nara Organics whole milk organic powdered infant formula sold at Nara.com and at Target stores. That's been recalled, and the FDA says it makes up less than 1% of all infant formula sold in the U.S., so there are no worries about shortages. Brian Clark, ABC News.
7: It's been a weekend of severe weather across much of the U.S.
10: From Oklahoma to New Jersey.
11: Oh, my God, I can't believe this.
10: More than 200 reports of damaging winds since Friday. Nearly two dozen people injured and one person killed near Moneta, Virginia, after the winds collapsed an outdoor tent packed with worshipers at a local church.
7: ABC's Faith Abube. Bad weather also threatening to upend tonight's UFC event outside the White House. I'm Mike Dabosky, ABC News.
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21: From the Platte Valley Bank Weather Center, I'm meteorologist Derek Height. Partly cloudy this afternoon with a high of 66. Northerly winds 5 to 10 miles an hour. Tonight, 45. Tomorrow, 82. Sunshine mixed with clouds at times Tuesday. Decreasing clouds by Wednesday. Low 90s Tuesday. Upper 80s by Wednesday. Right now, it's 64 degrees.

0: All right, we're still here. We're still talking about guns and gun rights. I'm Tom Gresham. This is Gun Talk. You can join us. Just give me a call at Tom Talk Gun. That'll get you in here. It is a true pleasure to bring in, I believe, for the first time, Eric Pratt from the Gun Owners of America. Eric, I think this is the first time you've been on the show, isn't it?
1: Well, I certainly don't want to contradict the host, Tom. It is great to be with you. I do wonder, well, you know, now that I've hit my sixth decade, I tend to forget more things than I remember. But I could have sworn I was on your show once before, and it could have been with a sub. Possibly.
0: Oh, that's possible. I may not remember, you know, but then again, I'm kind of like you. I don't know what I had for dinner yesterday, so who knows, right?
1: But it has been a few years, so it is good to be back with you, Tom.
0: Well, it is. Gun Owners of America, I mean, let me just say, Gun Owners of America has been a gun rights organization active for decades. You have authored some key books, been named Gun Hero of the Day. You've got books for youngsters on Second Amendment. It just goes on. And I will tell you, I just wanted to throw this out. I think just watching what you and GOA have been doing for the last 5 years,

0: years, especially, have you reached a different level of involvement and cooperation with other groups and actually just really moving things forward? We're in a different time now than we were before, are we not?
1: It is an exciting time, and, you know, it's by God's grace, and we've got a lot of folks at GOA. We've been able to put more people, you know, on the field, so to speak, lobbying in legislatures and Congress in the states, beef up our legal process. So we've been winning a lot of victories. I mean, Tom, I've been doing this since 1990, and you'll probably remember too, because I think you were fighting the fight back then too. And victories were very sparse back then.
0: They were.
1: Now, you know, especially since the Heller decision, it is just a new game. Game's the wrong word, but it's a whole new battlefield that we are on, and we are winning, I think, more victories than we're losing. I know we sometimes get frustrated with losses here and there, but we are winning lots of battles, and it's really exciting.
0: It's a good way to put it. It is easy to get bogged down by the losses, and the battlefield has changed as we have the Heller decision, we have McDonald, we have Bruin, and so we're doing real well, generally speaking, on the federal level. And so the anti-gun industry has come back in and said, okay, well, we're going to attack them on the state level. And now it's like greatly increased the number of battles because we have to go swat all of these flies in the various states. That costs money for lawyers, and that kind of leads me to one of the things I wanted to ask you about. I am seeing cooperation between all of the gun rights groups at a level I don't think I've ever seen before.
1: I think you're right. We've been involved with other groups, Second Amendment Foundation, NRA, you know, as co-plaintiffs in battles. Certainly here, you know, I'm here in Virginia. GOA is headquartered in Virginia, and we've got a great relationship with VCDL, the Virginia Civil Defense League, and we're, of course, fighting. Well, in fact, we recently had a great victory against the state universal background check law, which really is just a nice way of saying a ban on private sales, that you can't sell privately one to another unless you go through a registration check. But we beat that here in Virginia, and now together again we are suing, challenging the ban. And I think we've got a really good shot at winning this under the Virginia Constitution and the Virginia courts that we have. I think it would be a much harder slog in the federal courts. Mm-hmm. Basically, it's lose, lose, lose all the way up in this federal district that we live in here in Virginia until you get to the Supreme Court.
0: Well, you also, and I don't want to bury this because I think this is a huge story, just in this last week, you just had a major win on this being in the business rule.
1: Oh, this is so exciting. Yes, absolutely. Yeah, I mean, you know, the big picture, we've had about 10 major legal victories in the last year, but the one you're referencing may be the biggest one of the year. And again, this, you know, we were just talking about the private sale ban at the state level in Virginia. Well, this was Joe Biden's private sale ban. It wasn't passed by Congress. It was just an executive order. Of course, it was really about registering every gun sale in the country, especially private sales. Mm-hmm. And of course, and we should, and you know, we're talking a lot about registration. Let's just straight up say, what's the problem with that? It's always a first step to confiscation, and that's why we need to be so wary of this. So anyway, GOA sued the ATF with the help of Attorney General Ken Paxton in Texas back in 2024, and we won an initial injunction on that lawsuit, which the judge applied to our members only. We were going for more than that, but he limited it to our members. But Biden's DOJ continued fighting it. Sadly, the current DOJ didn't fully want to get rid of the entire Biden rule. They wanted to maintain a good part of it. So we kept pursuing our lawsuit. And the huge news, this is what you're talking about, on Friday, the judge struck down the rule completely in our case. It's dead, completely dead, not even mostly dead like in Princess Bride, right? No, this rule is totally and entirely vacated, which means, and this is what the judge said, the ATF is not allowed to enforce this rule against anyone. And so
0: explain the rule so people know what we're talking about, please.
1: So you called it the engaged in the business rule, and that's officially what it was known as, which basically meant that for most private sellers, you know, you want to sell a gun to a neighbor or somebody at a gun show, you're not a dealer, you're a private seller. In most cases, if you're going to get a profit on that gun under the rule, you would have to become a gun dealer, hence the name engaged in the business. So it was forcing people to become gun dealers. And look, very dangerous repercussions if you did not become a dealer. I mean, the rule wasn't even in force yet, and we all probably have heard of the Brian Malinowski situation in Arkansas where they charged his home in the middle of the night, ended up shooting and killing him. He wasn't accused of any crimes. They were just concerned that he was buying and selling a lot of guns privately. I mean, that's the danger of having a rule like this.
0: Brian Malinowski was the director of the airport in Little Rock, Arkansas. He was a known quantity. Everybody in the community knew him. It's not like this is a known bad guy. They knew who this guy was. They knew where he worked. They knew where he went to work and how he got there. And they could have just gone to his office and said, hey, can we talk to you? No. We're going to kick in his door in the middle of the night, and when he thinks it's a home invasion and grabs his gun, they kill him. All because he was selling guns privately without an FFL, which wasn't required. And now, thanks to you guys, now we know it's not required. I mean, with any luck, we don't have another Brian Malinowski incident.
1: Right. Well, and here's the good part. With this victory in the courts, a future anti-gun administration might still want to bring this back, but they're first going to have to deal with this court before they can get back to rewriting executive orders. And I'll say this, too. You know, after our initial victory, and this was a couple years ago, where they only limited it to our members, this is just, I think, another reminder why it's really good to keep, you know, if you're a member of any gun rights organization, keep your membership current. And if you have one with, you know, anybody listening who has one with GOA, keep it current, because we have about 30 lawsuits going on in more than a dozen states. And when we win, that means you are protected as a member. So when we won an injunction on pistol braces, our members were protected. When we won on universal background checks 2 years ago, our members were protected. Now, we've won this for everybody, but in that interim, it's good to have that protection. You remember the old American Express commercial, right? Membership has its privileges. That's kind of what it's like when you're a member of a gun rights organization that's actively involved in the courts. It really benefits you that way. It's good insurance.
0: Absolutely. Eric, I'm going to get you, hold on a second. I need to take a quick break. We're talking with Eric Pratt. When we come back, I want to talk about another thing that's happening. This is an event the GOA is holding, and it's exciting, and you may want to put this on your calendars. We'll be right back with Eric Pratt from Gun Owners of America.

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0: All right, we still have open lines here. If you want to give us a call, 866-TALK-GUN or TOM-TALK-GUN. That'll get you in here. I want to talk a little bit more with Eric Pratt. We've got an event coming up with GOLD, or GOA, the Gun Owners of America. By the way, you can go to gunowners.org and find out more about it. Eric, what is GOLD and what is this all about?
1: So it's a combination of a huge gun show with also great speakers. GOLD stands for Gun Owners Advocacy and Leadership Summit, and this year it's going to be in Des Moines, Iowa, August 1st and 2nd. And yes, if people go to gunowners.org and then you just add a slash GOALS, G-O-A-L-S, you can get information on the speakers and hotels in the area. I should mention it's free for all GOA members. And don't think it's like, you know, you got to leave your kids with the grandparents or something like that. I mean, there is stuff for kids, so it is family-friendly for the whole family to be there. Our speakers this year, we are really excited. We've got shooters like Lena Michalik, who's going to be there, also Brett Cooper. She's a big influencer and Fox News spokesperson. Brendan Herrera, last year announced his candidacy at GOALS, and as you know, he defeated that anti-gun Tony Gonzalez down there in Texas, so he's right. Coming as basically the representative elect, because I mean, there's really not much of an opposition now that the primary was the race. But then, you know, people like John Lovell and Chad Prather and others. So we're really looking forward to it. Several acres of guns and accessories, and a lot of the top firms in the industry are going to be there. Brownells, Canik, Daniel Defense, PSA. So we'll be announcing more speakers and more companies that'll be coming. If you follow us on social media, or maybe if you want to get our emails, gunowners.org/subscribe. That way you'll get not only our legislative emails, but also find out more about GOALS and see what's coming up next.
0: And it's August 1 and 2. It's a Saturday and Sunday in Des Moines, Iowa, middle of the country, a family-friendly event where you can go and get your battery recharged in terms of gun rights and activism. And Eric, one of the things I find is that there are a lot of people who want to be activists of the Second Amendment and don't really know how to be effective, because there's a lot of things you can do. You can go post stuff online, but all you're really doing a lot of times is making yourself feel good. It's not really a way to move the needle or move the ball forward a little bit, is it?
1: Yeah, and I think that's one of the really exciting things about this conference is that it is aimed at activating people. Talked about getting your batteries recharged. I mean, it's, you know, if you're a Christian, you think of it as church, but it's like for gun owners. I mean, because you really do come out of there just being totally refreshed, just having been with like-minded people. But at the same time, we're trying to encourage people. Like, for example, 2 years ago when we had the big presidential election, the big push was, hey, there's 10 million gun owners that aren't registered. Go find three of them, maybe friends, family, whatever. Get them registered, get them to the polls. And we heard back from people that had a huge impact. People did that. And so anyway, that's the kind of thing that this conference is aimed at trying to do, is not just have fun, not just have a lot of guns and gear, but also really encourage people to make a difference.
0: You know, it's one thing to say, yeah, I'm a Second Amendment supporter. That's great. We need that. But what we really need is people who work, and not just work, but work effectively for the Second Amendment. And I love your idea of getting people to go make sure their friends are registered to vote. We got the midterms coming up, and I cannot think of a more consequential midterm election than what we've got coming right now.
1: I know. We almost get tired of saying it each 2 years, right? Like, this one is the most important.
0: Yeah,
1: but we
0: know
1: what happens if the other side wins, the other side who wants to take our guns. They've already said what they're going to do. They're going to eliminate the filibuster in the Senate. They're going to slam all kinds of gun bans through. They're going to pack the Supreme Court so Heller and Bruin will be overturned. They're going to add, D.C. as a new state, so they'll get two new senators. I mean, they are going to try to empower them themselves to never lose power again. And so it really is important. You know, we have to keep winning every time. They only have to win once. And then they change the whole, you know, the whole battlefield. I mean, so it's, yeah, we do need to stay active.
0: Eric, you said something in the middle there that I want to make sure people didn't miss, because it went by in a hurry, but they're going to set it up so they never lose power again. And what they're going to do is, it's not just like, okay, they're in for the next 2 years. No, no, no. They want to change the structure, the very structure of how elections are done, the very structure of how the Supreme Court operates, so that they literally will never lose power again. They can't lose power because they will control all the levers. This is, and it's not like we're guessing this is what they're going to do. They're actually out in the open. They're saying, look, this is exactly what we're going to do. We're going to impeach the president. We're going to pack the Supreme Court. We're going to make sure that we overturn Heller and Bruin and any other gun rights or decision. We're going to do anything we want to, whether or not it is actually constitutional, because the only thing that matters to them is power.
1: That's absolutely right. For them, this is their church, is power, controlling the levers of power. And again, gunowners.org/goals, August 1st and 2nd. If you're a GOA member or you become a GOA member, it's free for you. Just get there. This is going to be a good time of encouragement. But you're also going to just have fun, you know, listening to the speakers and meeting a lot of good folks that think like you.
0: And it's in the summer. His kids, for the most part, are still all out of school. You can bring the family, bring the kids. It's going to be a fun thing. And, you know, yeah, they'll see the guns and all, but you're also educating them about being a part of America and being a responsible citizen.
1: Well, I should say that the activities we have for kids also do involve a lot of educational activities for them. So you're spot on with that. And by the way, when you go to the site at gunowners.org/goals to sign up, there's also add-ons. So if you want to attend the women's brunch or the hunter's luncheon or the prayer breakfast, there's also an outreach, a brunch for Fuerza Dos A, which is our Latino outreach. Ah. So, I mean, there's something for everybody there, almost everybody, right? So so check that out on the site, too. We'd love to have people coming and packing it out for those special activities.
0: And, Eric, one of the things, and you may not know, but one of the things I've said for many, many years is to everybody, you need to belong to more than one group. People say, well, I belong to X. Okay, great. That's wonderful, and I'm glad that you do. But there are a lot of different gun rights groups, maybe four or five big ones, and you can belong to more than one. It's like, well, I'm a member of SAF. Okay, that's good. Nothing wrong with that. But you need to belong to other groups, because every group is important, and what GOA is doing is just as important as what NRA or NSSF or SAF or FPC, and they're all working together now. I mean, and I know I sound like a broken record sometimes, but it's like, just get involved, spend the money, and support it. And look, I got to scoot out of here. Tell them one more time about goals and why they need to be there. You got 30 seconds. Give it to them.
1: Absolutely. So gunowners.org/goals. That's where you can check out the speakers. You can check out the gun companies that are going to be there. It's really important.

0: important for maintaining and preserving our freedoms, our liberties for the for us and for the next generation. So come on out. I'd love to meet you, and look forward to seeing you there.
1: Eric Pratt, well done. Thank you, sir. I appreciate what you're doing, and you're welcome back here anytime.
0: I appreciate it, Tom. Thank you.
1: All right, you take care. There you go. So, Des Moines, August 1 and 2. Check it out. Might be worth going to. Open lines now, 866-TALK-GUN. What are you shooting and what are you thinking about buying?

0: I think there is a real misconception about the residency being a nursing home. It couldn't be farther from the truth, because it really is independent living.
1: Here I am, 70 years old. I don't need that yet. We never know. Tomorrow could be a different day.
2: Why do you want to wait? 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
1: 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I don't have to do all this work around the house. Then I can spend the rest of my time doing the things I like to do.
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0: 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It is my old lifestyle plus.
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1: From the Platte Valley Bank Weather Center, I'm meteorologist Derek Hite. Partly cloudy this afternoon with a high of 66. Northerly winds 5 to 10 miles an hour. Tonight, 45. Tomorrow, 82. Sunshine mixed with clouds at times Tuesday. Decreasing clouds by Wednesday. Low 90s Tuesday. Upper 80s by Wednesday. Right now, it's 63 degrees.

0: I've been posting a few things onto X over the last few days because I'm down here at Range Ready Studios at the Gun Talk headquarters. And every time I get down here, it's fun. I can go into the vault and find things that they've been sent for various TV shows and, you know, just basically content they're producing and videos. And sometimes I get to shoot some guns. Of course, I grab a few and run out to the range because it's 30 seconds from the studio to the range outside. And one I shot, I had not shot before. It's called the Archon, A-R-C-H-O-N. I put a video of it on X shooting it. Incredibly low bore axis. The barrel is very low, close to the hand, which reduces the leverage that it has to twist upward for muzzle flip. So you're shooting this thing, and just the muzzle rise is almost non-existent. It looks like a heavily comped gun, although it's not. So that was my first time to shoot that. And then we were shooting the Dan Wesson DWX, which is just an amazing gun. It just honestly makes it easy to hit stuff. Really, really well done. And then we shot the Dan Wesson Guardian, the little Commander 45 that they have. That was sweet. So just, I'm putting a lot of pictures up there, some videos. You might check it out over on X. Look for me. I am at Gun Talk over there on X. Let's go to line five. Nick's with us out of Toledo, Ohio. Nick, thank you for your patience. You're on the air. What can we do?
1: Hey, Tom. I love your show. I've been listening every time I can.
0: Oh, thank you.
1: I wanted to say a couple things. One, it's my birthday today.
0: Well, happy birthday.
1: And it's also Donald Trump's birthday. He's exactly 11 years older than me.
0: I'll be darned. Okay.
1: And it's also Flag Day.
0: So, what are you getting for yourself, or did somebody give you for your birthday?
1: I gave myself a 3.5-pound salmon I'm cooking on the grill right now on the cedar plank.
0: Oh, nice! We'll be over in about half an hour.
1: That's what I heard.
0: So you got a story for
1: the
0: us.
1: The reason I was calling is I wanted to tell you real quick, my dad, my uncle, and my papu was my grandfather in the early 60s went out deer hunting up in Michigan. Mm-hmm. And they went up and they didn't catch anything. And when they came back down, they saw a house that had a bunch of deer hanging from the front of the porch. And they ended up buying one because they didn't want to go back empty-handed. So they got back home, and the lady said, "Oh, that's great, great. We'll cut this up." They said, "Who shot it?" And they all looked at each other, and they didn't know what to say, so they just picked my Uncle George.
0: Mm-hmm.
1: Where did you hit it? They hadn't thought about that. So drove back up into the country, pulled out a rifle, shot the deer on the hood of the car, which was a late 50s car, and they ended up screwing up the engine.
0: No! Oh, my heavens! That's funny. So, oh, man. That's one of those stories I'm sure has been told many times in your family.
1: Oh, yeah, I love it.
0: That's
1: terrific. I just figured
0: terrific.
1: This was the perfect day to try and get on the show. And this is my first time trying, too, so...
0: Well, I'm glad you got in, and I wish you a happy birthday. You know, it's not too late to run out to the gun store and pick up something for yourself.
1: That's tomorrow's plan.
0: Okay, there you go. Appreciate it, Nick. Congratulations. Happy birthday, sir. Thanks for the call. Before I get to Howard, I'll get to you in just a second. I went into a Barnes & Noble yesterday, and I'm thinking that maybe somebody in the store has a sense of humor. I put this picture over on X, and there's these two books next to each other. And you got the one by the Supreme Court Justice, Ketanji Brown Jackson. Name of the book, the title of the book is Lovely One. And she's looking over her left shoulder to the right because her book's on the left. And then the book that she's looking into, the book right next to her, is by United States Senator John Kennedy. And he is looking the opposite direction at Supreme Court Justice Ketanji Brown Jackson. And the name of his book, the title is How to Test Negative for Stupid and Why Washington Never Will. It cannot possibly be an accident that these books are positioned as they are together there. So whoever did that at Barnes & Noble, thank you for the chuckle. I appreciate it. It was not missed. All right, let's talk to Howard on line one out of Ocala, Florida. Hey, Howard, you're on Gun Talk. What's up?
2: Well, you asked earlier if we were collectors, and I am not so much a collector as I am an acquirer. So I've been acquiring for about 25 years.
0: Aha! Uh-huh. Do you have a specific area that you like to work within?
2: Well, I started acquiring, or I guess you could say collecting, HK, Heckler & Koch, late 80s, or pre-ban rifles, the 91s, the 93s, the 94s. Mm-hmm. And then I just kind of branched off into pretty much every modern sporting rifle. So, and I've got a few lever actions, and I want to thank you for telling me to get a 357 lever action, because it really is a fun gun to shoot.
0: It really is, isn't it? Especially if you shoot 38 specials in it. They're just, like, easy to shoot. It just, it makes you smile. They're just fun.
2: Yep. And I took that to a PCC match one time, and while my times weren't great, and I think I irritated a lot of people, but I had a lot of fun shooting it.
0: Yeah, they think, that's just not what we're using. Doesn't matter. Why'd you use that? Because it makes me happy. It's as simple as that. Howard,
2: that's
0: thank
2: right.
0: you so much. I appreciate the call, sir. I do want to grab David in Colorado online, too. Hey, David, thank you for your patience. You have the floor, sir.
3: You had mentioned a while back about 5.56 compared to 223, mm-hmm. and I think at that time you said you thought they should be separate, but somebody was claiming they were okay to interchange, and I want to know what your research found.
0: Okay, yeah, good question. I went and asked the right people, and what I found, I went and talked to Jeff Hoffman at Black Hills Ammunition. He said, look, he says, yeah, I know you probably can change interchange them and get away with it, but that's not smart. And he said, you can always shoot a .223 cartridge in a rifle that's chambered for the 5.56. You cannot do it the other way. You might get away with it, but you shouldn't try it. Shooting a 5.56 cartridge in a rifle chambered for .223, you can end up with pressure issues. And so there is a reason, it's about tolerance stacking and such, but there is a reason to not indiscriminately interchange them. So you can shoot the .223 in a 5.56, but you should not shoot 5.56 in a .223. And so if Jeff says it, and this guy knows ammo and knows ballistics, and he has his own ballistics lab, I believe it, and he does a lot of work with the military and with their firearms and their ammo. So anyway, that's the bottom line on that, David. I appreciate you bringing that up so that I could get that out there. I should have mentioned it sooner and just did not, but there you go. And, yeah, I have bolt-action rifles chambered for .223, and, of course, a lot of the bulk ammo, less expensive ammo, is actually 5.56. And so I have to be careful to make sure that when I am selecting ammo to shoot in my bolt action .223 that I don't grab 5.56. In my head, for a long time, I've kind of just thought they were about the same. And honestly, I admit to being a bit lackadaisical about it. I thought, oh, yeah, big.

there can't be that much difference. Well, yeah, there can be. It's enough. And when people I know say, yeah, Tom, you probably shouldn't do that. And here's why. And they run through the whole deal. You go, all right, I'm going to change the way I operate. So there you go. I mean, that's the information. You do with it what you will. But that's basically how it comes down. So we had a caller earlier talking about his first 1911. He actually got a 2011, which I think it's happening a lot. I think a lot of people are, their first 1911 is actually a double stack 1911. We call them 2011s, even though that's a, I think it's a trademark term that Staccato owns, but it's become generic like Kleenex. A double stack 1911, and people are going, okay, I'll get one of those, because I don't want one of those 1911s. That's single stack, and that's old guy's gun. And then they shoot it and go, oh, the old guys were right. These things really are nice. Wow, they shoot really well. They have a great trigger. I will say, however, that the CZ Dan Wesson DWX pistol, I love the way that Ryan put it, because, of course, this is kind of the CZ 75 and 1911. He said, you know, if a CZ 75 and a 1911 got together and had a wild night in Vegas, this would be their love child. Yeah, it just feels good and shoots sweet. And they have it in like a target version, and they also have it in a carry version. And yeah, it's optics ready, double stack nine, and they just shoot really well. Not inexpensive. Okay, you're going to be paying, you know, $2,400 up to, I mean, retail at least, up to $3,000. I don't know what they go for street price. We're in a really interesting time in that you can get a very nice pistol for $500. Ruger RXM comes to mind. Nice pistol. Good carry gun. I've carried it a lot. Decent trigger. It's not a 1911 trigger, but very few are. I mean, there's a reason we like the 1911s. And yet we have a lot of guns now, pistols I'm thinking about right now. They're in the $2,500 to $4,500 range and very popular. I think Staccato made a difference. I mean, people have been paying that for Wilson combat guns and Nighthawk custom guns. But a new generation of shooters has discovered these pistols through Staccato. They really became the end gun, the gun the cool kids were using. And that's okay. I mean, you can like it or not like it, but it got a lot of people into a little bit higher end guns, discovering 1911s, 2011s, which, whatever. And all of a sudden, people are turning around and saying, huh, there actually are a lot of guns in that $2,500 to $3,000 range. A lot of money, yeah. I mean, there are a lot of guns up at $9,000, too. What would motivate you? I guess this is my question for you. What would motivate you to move from a $500 or $600 pistol to a $2,500 pistol? Or maybe there's nothing that would motivate you to move up and spend that kind of money on a pistol. I don't know. There's no right or wrong answer. That's part of this whole, I'm not trying to justify what I buy anymore. I just get it because I like it. Or hopefully I can afford it. Or if I can't really afford it, with the air quotes around, it's like I don't want to spend that much on it, I will do the thing that people say don't ever do. Don't ever sell a gun. No, I sell guns. If I have guns in the safe that haven't been shot in 20 years, they really need to go somewhere else. Especially if I look at them and go, you know, I really like that gun, and I'm probably never going to shoot it again. For whatever reason. I got something to replace it, something that does it better. I mean, I like the gun. I had a history with it. I have some memories with it, et cetera, et cetera. But

0: I'm not going to shoot it again. I'm not going to take it hunting again. It's just not. Why don't I sell that gun and take the money that's sitting in the back of a safe doing nothing for me? Gun's not becoming more valuable. I mean, these are not collector items. Take that money, sell one or two or three or four guns, and then maybe say, okay, if I sell four of these guns, I can buy one of those $2,500 or $3,000 guns. And so, frankly, that's what I've been doing. I will sell two or three guns, or I'd recently sold one of my Ultralight Arms rifles, which I love, but this one was the 284 Winchester, which is a great cartridge. Love that. But ultimately, it had one drawback that I decided I just didn't need to put up with anymore. Nothing wrong with the rifle. They make great rifles. But the 284, in that action, you could only get two rounds into the magazine. And I get it. This is my personal deal, just for where I hunt and what I do. But we go up and down really steep mountains on foot. And places where you could slide, where you could stumble, you could fall down. And so I always keep the chamber unloaded. I hunt with an empty chamber in my rifle. And then I can work the bolt. If I have time, I can take a cartridge out of my pocket. I've got my Barney bullet in there, if you will, and put it in the chamber. And so I've got the full magazine. But if I just work the bolt with the 284, it's a two-shot gun. Because it only holds two in the magazine, because it's got a fat cartridge. I also had a 7mm 08, which has really similar ballistics to the 284, but because it has a smaller diameter cartridge, I can get three rounds in the magazine. So basically, it's a two-shot versus a three-shot. Is that going to make a difference? Don't know. But it could. And the way I looked at it is, well, you know what? First, let's let somebody else own this 284. I'll take the 708. I'll take the three rounds instead of the two rounds. So that's how I arrived at that. So I ended up with, oh yeah, I have gun money now. Sold a gun. Now I got to go shopping for a gun. Life is good.
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3: KNEB.

I was thinking about my conversation with Eric Pratt. We were talking about the upcoming midterm elections. I think about activism and his idea of getting three of your friends to register to vote. Great idea. I like that. And I think about the 250th anniversary of our country. And think about the people who signed the Declaration of Independence, which, by the way, is a short document, very much worthwhile going back and reading that. But it was signing their own death certificates. You understand that, right? It was an act of treason to sign this document. By signing the document, they were saying, if the British catch me, they will kill me. If the British take me captive, they will hang me because I signed this document. And yet, they did it. They put everything at risk. Their lives, their fortunes, their lives, their everything. Their sacred honor. And so I think about today, I think, you know, people who say, yeah, I'm a patriot. Okay, great. I'm sure you are. But what would you do? If I said, well, yeah, would you charge that hill? Would you fight against, yeah, I'll do all that. Okay, great. Yeah, but would you register somebody to vote? Huh? Because that's what we need right now. We don't need you to charge a hill. We don't need you to grab a gun and go after somebody. But we do need you to get somebody to register to vote. We do need to win the midterms. And I know people get tired of hearing everybody say, well, this one's different. This is the for all the marbles. No, this one actually is different for a really important reason. And I hate talking about Democrats versus Republicans because I wish we didn't have that. But the divide is so wide now that you almost have to. And the Democrat leaders, and I understand that there are Democrats who are pro-gun, individual voters, but it really doesn't matter anymore because the leaders of the party are so anti-gun that if the Democrats are in charge, they will take actions against gun owners and against the Second Amendment. What has happened is with Donald Trump being in office, they've panicked. They're desperate. And this desperation has caused them to be willing to do things that they normally wouldn't do. To say, if we win the midterms, we're going to impeach Trump, and they will. We're going to get rid of the filibuster so we can increase the number of Supreme Court justices so we can put in the right justices so we can get left-leaning decisions so we can take over and no one can ever take power back from us. Because they thought they were going to have it forever. They did. Donald Trump surprised them. They really thought they were going to have power forever. And now they're desperate. And they're realizing we have to take action so that this can never happen to us again. There can never be another Donald Trump. That's what the midterms are about. So the question I'm asking is, would you get together a bunch of your buddies and say, hey, we're all going to go to lunch. We're going to go to breakfast. We're going to go vote together. Make sure everybody's registered to vote. You'd be amazed how many of your friends are not. Get your gun club involved. If you have more ideas on this, give me a call during the after show. We'll talk about that. I'm asking for a commitment at this point. It's basically

0: It's that time, the 250th of our country. It's time for you to sign up and stand up. Let's do it together.
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7: ABC News, I'm Mike Dabusky. A community is in mourning after a plane crash today in Butler, Missouri, killed 12 people, according to State Highway Patrol. Bates County Sheriff Chad Anderson.
8: There's nothing we really can say to make it better. We just pray for them and their loved ones and their friends and their family.
7: No word at this point as for what caused the crash, which happened shortly after takeoff. President Trump says a memorandum of understanding will be signed by Iran, despite Iranian officials expressing concern about Israel's latest strikes on Lebanon today. Gas Buddy reports that the price of gas has now dipped to $3.99 on average. That's the first time it's been below $4 since April. And a ticker tape parade is set for this Thursday in New York City, says Mayor Zoran Mamdani.
9: So we saw different players show up for this team, show up for the city, and as a city, we can't wait to show up for all of them now.
7: That's after the New York Knicks beat the San Antonio Spurs in Game 5 of the NBA Finals last night. This is ABC News. A recent study out of Australia examines the impact social media has on young people, finding just 2 hours a day of social media use is associated with an increased risk of harm. Here's ABC News medical correspondent Dr. Darian Sutton.
10: We understand that the ages of 12 and 13 are critical for a couple of different reasons. That's when kids start to have access to phones and access to social media. That's when you start to develop your sense of self. Peer review becomes incredibly important. Mm-hmm. We know that age. And also self-identity and body image become something that's noticeable. Researchers noted that girls focus more on appearance-centered content, and that can maximize and unfortunately intensify those complications and that social comparison, and that can likely lead to these outcomes.
7: Another shark attack off the coast of Australia, the fourth attack like this in just a month. The swimmer is said to be in her 30s and was hospitalized in critical condition. And in Newport News, Virginia, curfew is now in effect in city center. It comes after a takeover event last weekend, drew an estimated 450 teenagers. I'm Mike Dabusky, ABC News.
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3: From the Platte Valley Bank Weather Center, I'm meteorologist Derek Height. Lows dip down to about 45 tonight under mainly clear skies. Winds out of the east, 5 to 10 miles an hour. Highs around 82. Tomorrow, bright sunshine expected. Lows level off around 52. Tomorrow night, partly cloudy skies. Low 90s Tuesday, cooler on Wednesday with highs in the upper 80s. Currently 65.
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5: From the Platte Valley Bank Weather Center, I'm meteorologist Derek Height. Lows dip down to about 45 tonight under mainly clear skies. Winds out of the east, 5 to 10 miles an hour. Highs around 82. Tomorrow, bright sunshine expected. Lows level off around 52. Tomorrow night, partly cloudy skies. Low 90s Tuesday, cooler on Wednesday with highs in the upper 80s. Currently 65.
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18: ABC News, I'm Mike Dabusky. A community is in mourning after a plane crash today in Butler, Missouri, killed 12 people, according to State Highway Patrol. Bates County Sheriff Chad Anderson.
19: There's nothing we really can say to make it better. We just pray for them and their loved ones and their friends and their family.
18: No word at this point as for what caused the crash, which happened shortly after takeoff. President Trump says a memorandum of understanding will be signed by Iran, despite Iranian officials expressing concern about Israel's latest strikes on Lebanon today. Gas Buddy reports that the price of gas has now dipped to $3.99 on average. That's the first time it's been below $4 since April. And a ticker tape parade is set for this Thursday in New York City, says Mayor Zoran Mamdani.
20: We saw different players show up for this team, show up for the city, and as a city, we can't wait to show up for all of them now.
18: That's after the New York Knicks beat the San Antonio Spurs in Game 5 of the NBA Finals last night. This is ABC News. A recent study out of Australia examines the impact social media has on young people, finding just 2 hours a day of social media use is associated with an increased risk of harm. Here's ABC News medical correspondent Dr. Darian Sutton.
21: We understand that the ages of 12 and 13 are critical for a couple of different reasons. That's when kids start to have access to phones and access to social media. That's when you start to develop your sense of self. Peer review becomes incredibly important. Mm-hmm. We know that age. And also self-identity and body image become something that's noticeable. Researchers noted that girls focus more on appearance-centered content, and that can maximize and unfortunately intensify those complications and that social comparison, and that can likely lead to these outcomes.
18: Another shark attack off the coast of Australia, the fourth attack like this in just a month. The swimmer is said to be in her 30s and was hospitalized in critical condition. And in Newport News, Virginia, curfew is now in effect in city center. It comes after a takeover event last weekend, drew an estimated 450 teenagers. I'm Mike Dabusky, ABC News.
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8: From the Platte Valley Bank Weather Center, I'm meteorologist Derek Height. Lows dip down to about 45 tonight under mainly clear skies. Winds out of the east, 5 to 10 miles an hour. Highs around 82. Tomorrow, bright sunshine expected. Lows level off around 52. Tomorrow night, partly cloudy skies. Low 90s Tuesday. Cooler on Wednesday with highs in the upper 80s. Currently 65.
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3: From the Platte Valley Bank Weather Center, I'm meteorologist Derek Height. Lows dip down to about 45 tonight under mainly clear skies. Winds out of the east, 5 to 10 miles an hour. Highs around 82. Tomorrow, bright sunshine expected. Lows level off around 52. Tomorrow night, partly cloudy skies. Low 90s Tuesday, cooler on Wednesday, with highs in the upper 80s. Currently, 65.
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2: ABC News, I'm Mike Dabosky. A community is in mourning after a plane crash today in Butler, Missouri, killed 12 people, according to State Highway Patrol. Bates County Sheriff Chad Anderson.
3: There's nothing we really can say to make it better. We just pray for them and their loved ones and their friends and their family.
2: No word at this point as for what caused the crash, which happened shortly after takeoff. President Trump says a memorandum of understanding will be signed by Iran, despite Iranian officials expressing concern about Israel's latest strikes on Lebanon today. Gas Buddy reports that the price of gas has now dipped to $3.99 on average. That's the first time it's been below $4 since April. And a ticker tape parade is set for this Thursday in New York City, says Mayor Zoran Mamdani.
4: We saw different players show up for this team, show up for the city, and as a city, we can't wait to show up for all of them now.
2: That's after the New York Knicks beat the San Antonio Spurs in Game 5 of the NBA Finals last night. This is ABC News. A recent study out of Australia examines the impact social media has on young people, finding just 2 hours a day of social media use is associated with an increased risk of harm. Here's ABC News medical correspondent Dr. Darian Sutton.
5: We understand that the ages of 12 and 13 are critical for a couple of different reasons. That's when kids start to have access to phones and access to social media. That's when you start to develop your sense of self. Peer review becomes incredibly important. Mm-hmm. We know that age. And also self-identity and body image become something that's noticeable. Researchers noted that girls focus more on appearance-centered content, and that can maximize and unfortunately intensify those complications and that social comparison, and that can likely lead to these outcomes.
2: Another shark attack off the coast of Australia, the fourth attack like this in just a month. The swimmer is said to be in her 30s and was hospitalized in critical condition. And in Newport News, Virginia, curfew is now in effect in city center. It comes after a takeover event last weekend, drew an estimated 450 teenagers. I'm Mike Dabosky, ABC News.
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18: From the Platte Valley Bank Weather Center, I'm meteorologist Derek Height. Lows dip down to about 45 tonight under mainly clear skies. Winds out of the east, 5 to 10 miles an hour. Highs around 82. Tomorrow, bright sunshine expected. Lows level off around 52. Tomorrow night, partly cloudy skies. Low 90s Tuesday, cooler on Wednesday with highs in the upper 80s. Currently, 65.
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1: From the Platte Valley Bank Weather Center, I'm meteorologist Derek Height. Lowest dip down to about 45 tonight, under mainly clear skies. Winds out of the east, 5 to 10 miles an hour. Highs around 82. Tomorrow, bright sunshine expected. Lows level off around 52. Tomorrow night, partly cloudy skies. Low 90s Tuesday, cooler on Wednesday, with highs in the upper 80s. Currently, 65.
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12: ABC News, I'm Mike Dabusky. The Pakistani Prime Minister now says Iran and the U.S. have reached a peace deal, which does cover Lebanon and will be signed Friday in Switzerland. The statements come after Israeli strikes on Lebanon today drew swift condemnation from the Iranians. If this deal falls apart, it would be bad news for summer travel, says Bob McNally of Rapidian Energy Group.
13: There's a risk that that hole will be with us, if you will, in July and August, and that we still could see upward pressure on prices later this summer because of the size of the hole that has been ripped into the global oil market.
12: Gas Buddy reporting today the average price for a gallon of regular has dipped below $4 a gallon. Tragedy in Missouri as well today when a plane full of skydivers crashed shortly after takeoff. Local authorities say all 12 people on board were killed. And a ticker tape parade scheduled for this Thursday in New York celebrating the NBA champ New York Knicks. This is ABC News. A new survey out of Australia looks at the impact of social media on about 1,200 young people, finding just 2 hours a day of social media use can have a negative impact on kids' health. ABC News medical correspondent Dr. Darian Sutton with some more context.
14: Social media is important for a couple of reasons. That's the way that kids communicate. You can explore your identity. But when it comes down to social media and talking to teens and children and looking at the data, it really comes down to the time that they're using it, the age that they're using it at, and the intensity that they're using it. You have to make sure that you continue that conversation, talking about algorithms, how filters work, how in unrealistic comparisons, because often that's what leads to these poor outcomes.
12: Anthropic has pulled access to two of its most advanced AI models after the Trump administration told the tech company those models can't be used by foreign nationals. Anthropic also widely expected to go public in the next few weeks. And takeovers are such an important big problem in Newport News, Virginia. The city's instituting a curfew. I'm Mike Dabusky, ABC News.
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22: From the Platte Valley Bank Weather Center, I'm meteorologist Megan Mulford. Mainly clear skies tonight with a low of 45. East winds 5 to 10 miles an hour. Daytime highs approaching 82. Tomorrow, bright sunshine expected. Lows level off around 52. Tomorrow night, partly cloudy skies. A blend of clouds and sun Tuesday, decreasing clouds by Wednesday. Low 90s Tuesday, upper 80s by Wednesday. Currently, 66.

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1: Welcome back into Oregon Trail Park as we've got another matchup between the Western Nebraska Pioneers and the Nebraska Outlaws. Hi, everybody. I'm Lucas Macklin, joined by my partner, Bob Parson. Thank you so much for joining us this Sunday afternoon as we've got a special Bark in the Park version of Pioneers and Outlaws baseball. These matchups have been really close as of late. The last matchup between these two teams went to extra innings. It's been a lot of back-and-forth baseball, but the Outlaws have had the initial upper hand on in this matchup.
2: And it's been the starting pitching that has been the difference in these games. Carter Reisig, his last time out, that game was postponed, but he did have, in three innings of work, seven strikeouts and only one walk, being his only base runner in three shutout innings. Brock Berry, although, one-upped him this last time out against the Pioneers, punching out 12 over 5.
1: Yeah, and strikeouts have been a big issue for this new-look Pioneers team. Now 29 strikeouts over their last two games, those being in 15 innings after striking out 12 times again last night in their 8-4 loss. It's got to be something they got to try to work on. You can't be striking out that often and expect to win a lot of ball games. And on the other side, the Outlaws, they've been doing a really good job at getting those punch-outs.
2: Reisig especially is definitely going to be looking for that. I talked to him a little bit today. That's definitely probably going to be the approach with this new look Pioneers offense that hasn't seen him or Brock Berry a whole lot. Brock Berry was able to have that success working that fastball off that off speed. Reisig was able to do that last time as well, and before that game got postponed. Gotta imagine it's going to be a similar approach.
1: So as you mentioned, Carter Reisig getting the start his last time out in that game that is still technically under postponement, and we'll see when we make that up. Went three innings, struck out seven, did not allow a single hit, just one base runner on a walk. And on the other side, we're going to see Justin Bawling for the first time this season. One of those two players alongside Gus Brumbaugh, who will eventually be a Wrangler, but is giving some help to the Pioneers as of now. And as a pitcher during his 25-26 varsity senior season this year, he made 10 appearances where he pitched to a 2.65 ERA in 31 2/3 innings. And a guy who, similar to what we saw with a guy like Tommy Quintana, is going to pitch more towards getting weak contact. He had just 14 strikeouts and 18 walks during his time as a senior pitcher, and we also got to see him last night actually hit, and he will be hitting again today, where he went 1-for-1 with a double and a walk. So we'll see what he can do against Reisig. Again, Reisig, it's a new look Pioneers. They haven't seen him that often.

0: role for these Outlaws.
1: Another injury to watch out for those that joined us last night. Daniel Gomez went an inning and then was taken out. He is dealing with an elbow injury. Nothing that is extremely serious, but also you don't want to risk throwing a guy out there who is injured and potentially risking a worse injury. We'll see if we see him at some point again this summer. Mind you, you're listening to the Runza post-game show. When we're back, we'll have the starting lineups for you for tonight's ball game, 4:05 p.m. start, 7 innings between these two teams. And again, it's been a lot of fun these last couple of games. 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
1: Welcome back into Oregon Trail Park. I'm Lucas Macklin, joined by Bob Parsons as we get set for our 4:05 matchup between the Western Nebraska Pioneers and the Nebraska Outlaws. These two teams playing for the 8th time so far this year. The Pioneers currently 2-5. But these last couple of games have been close, been some close losses. Even for the Pioneers last night, they did lose 8-4, giving up 4 runs in the 6th inning. It was a close game, back and forth. They had an opportunity, but just couldn't pull it out. So see if the Pioneers can try to work a little bit in these late close games and get some bigger wins.
0: It's been the base running that has really showed its stripes out of these Outlaws, especially Braden Basie, who's sporting a new look today. He said it is stash summer, so we'll see if he's even speedier without that beard on his face.
1: It's going to be interesting because you see a lot of players a little bit superstitious the way he's been playing. You're kind of surprised he did shave the beard, but maybe he'll be, like you said, maybe he's going to be even faster now. Already 10 stolen bases, stole 4 bags in the last game against the Pioneers. Speaking of Braden Basie, we'll go through the starting lineups. Brought to you by Western Nebraska

0: Medical Center. Speaking of Braden Basie, he is leading off for the Outlaws, playing in left field. And batting second is Tegan Maloney. He'll be in center field. Batting third and DHing will be Xander Martinez. Batting fourth and catching will be Grayson Matlock. Batting fifth and at shortstop, Gideon Leslie. Batting sixth and playing first base will be Christian McKernan. Batting seventh and in right field will be Luke Banning. Batting eighth and playing second base will be Bennett Cherry. And rounding out the lineup, the ever sure-handed shortstop, Grady Manuel. Pitching, as we said, for the Outlaws is going to be Carter Reisig. That lineup's a little bit different than the traditional Outlaws lineup, trying to give some more guys some looks in this one.
1: It should be interesting to see. Maloney's been swinging a hot bat. Xander Martinez, like we said, has been dealing with that ankle injury, but has hit well when he has been in the game. Be interesting to see how he does in the three hole. And the kid, Grayson Matlock, hitting cleanup today and catching.
0: It'll be interesting to see what that lineup gives the Outlaws. And as for the Pioneers, their starting lineup will look like this. It is brought to you by the University of Nebraska Medical Center College of Nursing. 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In the leadoff spot and at shortstop will be C.J. King. Batting second and in left field will be the young Alaric Sepulveda. Batting third and playing second base will be Jacob Solis. Batting fourth and at third base will be Gus Brumbaugh. Batting fifth and in center field, Mike Monum. Batting sixth and playing first base will be Man Smith. Batting seventh and DHing, Michael Fisher. Batting eighth and in right field, Deshaun Harvey. And then batting ninth and pitching will be Justin Balling. Catching will be Ray Zamarripa, as you said, dealing with a hand injury right now. He can't really swing the bat, and he's the only catcher on the roster, so with that being said, he still will be catching, but he will not be hitting. It'll be Balling hitting in his place. But Balling last night got a couple of at-bats, doubled in his first one and walked, so he's no stranger to be able to handling himself at the plate.
1: It should be interesting seeing these pitchers like Michael Fisher and Balling getting more at-bats, getting more comfortable. And if you're the Outlaws pitching staff, you have to know that. Got to know that they are generally pitchers, and you can attack them a little bit more aggressively.
0: I want to remind you, you're listening to the Platte Valley Investment pregame show here in the Logos broadcast booth. 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I mentioned that this is the eighth time these two teams are going to play. It's been a little bit of a good matchup. It's been a good matchup for the Outlaws, not so much for the Pioneers. But again, we've had some close matchups. Last time these two teams played, that game went to extra innings where the Outlaws were able to put up two runs in the top half of the eighth. Both of them were unearned due to errors from the Pioneers' defense, and they could not score in the bottom half of their own inning, allowing the Outlaws to get an 8-6 win and also get their second win in a row. They have now beaten the Wranglers and the Pioneers, and now they're trying to go for their third straight win before they have two lined up against the Wranglers, one tomorrow at home and then one on the road on Wednesday.
1: It should be interesting to see how they handle it, see how they can carry that momentum. This team is definitely a vibes team. See if they can carry that momentum that they've had from those last two games, although they've had a day off in between. So it should be interesting to see how they can carry that over.
0: And they also have a very special prize waiting for them if they can get to five straight wins. And you got to imagine that's going to help them try to focus in a little bit more trying to get those wins.
1: We will see. I'm hoping they win as many games as possible, just not winning those five straight games. I like my brown hair. I do not want it to be dyed platinum blonde.
0: I mean, if there's any other better motivation than it is getting your broadcaster to have to dye his hair.
1: But that is summer baseball at its finest right there.
0: As for the Pioneers, they're trying to bounce back. Again, a couple of really tough, gut-wrenching losses over these last couple of days. It's one of those things where you just got to try to find a way to win these close games. You've been close. You've been in them. You just can't get those late hits, can't get those late innings of work. And because of that, you just aren't able to get these wins. And you enter the game 4-6. Feels like a win. You're going to have to really get, you know, a win here to stay alive, stay kind of close in those standings.
1: It should be interesting. These teams are starting to see a lot more of each other. These games are getting a lot more competitive as well. And that's where these bonds are formed, in those close wins and losses, is where you really learn a lot about yourself and your teammates.
0: Thank you so much for joining us during the Platte Valley Investment pregame show. When we're back, we'll have the opening pitch here at Oregon Trail Park.

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6: A beautiful day for baseball as we get set here at Oregon Trail Park. Justin Bolling takes the mound. He'll be throwing to Ray Ray Zamaripa as we get set for the opening pitch, brought to you by Papa Murphy's Pizza at 2801 Avenue B in Scottsbluff. It's love at 425 degrees, and don't forget to register for the Papa Murphy's Text Club for a sweet deal. Justin Bolling making his first start in the Front Range League after his senior season, where he went 31 and two-thirds innings, allowed just 12 earned runs. Guy that will try to work and find some weak contact, struck out just 14 and had 18 walks in those 31 and two-thirds innings. So try to work quickly, try to get some length for this Pioneers team.
7: It should be interesting to see a new pitcher come in and face these Outlaws hitters. Like we said, these teams have seen a lot of each other, so it'll be interesting to see how they approach this new pitcher in Bolling.
6: The defense for the Pioneers goes as follows. In the outfield, it's Illyric Sepulveda after playing a fantastic center field last night. He'll be in left. Mike Monum in center with Deshaun Harvey over in right. In the infield, it's Gus Brumbaugh at third, C.J. King at short. Solis will be playing second with Man Smith over at first. And as we said, Zamaripa behind the plate. Again, dealing with that hand injury, not able to swing the bat, so he'll be not hitting, but he will still be catching. Saw last night when he was catching, the Wranglers able to steal a lot of bags on him. Part of that was on Michael Fisher with a long time to the plate. He was a little bit less predictable as far as when he was going to the plate last night, which was good to see, but he still has a long time when he has a man on. But even after that, it was still a little bit of a struggle for Zamaripa. We'll see how he looks behind the plate. Again, this team, down pitchers, down catchers. He's the only catcher on the roster, and he's gutting through it. He's played everywhere on the field, but he is a natural catcher.
7: It should be interesting to see how these aggressive Outlaws base runners handle that situation behind the plate.
6: And that brings in Braden Basie, the leadoff hitter for the Outlaws, playing in left field tonight. Entering with a .452 batting average, a .617 on base, off that 3-for-4 game where he had a walk and four stolen bases. Try to set the table here for the Outlaws today. Bolling will pitch from the stretch, and the first pitch misses inside for ball one, and that's how we start here on this Sunday afternoon.
7: Not much more of a beautiful day you can have for baseball. Not too hot, partially sunny today. A little bit of cloud cover as well.
6: Bolling went fastball there, but threw it in the dirt, and he's quickly behind 2-0.
7: And this is the last guy you want to get on base early and get a good read on the pitcher and the catcher. He's very veteran savvy in Braden Basie.
6: 2-0 pitch finds the outside corner. Just able to hit hit that pitch with the off speed. Count 2-1 here to the left fielder for the Outlaws. A 2-1 pitch misses high, and quickly he's behind Basie 3-1.
7: Basie currently in the transfer portal, went to Christian Brothers University in Indiana this last year, where he was pretty successful with the bat.
6: 3-1 pitch at the knees for strike two. Basie thought it was ball four for a second there. Balling steps off, resets himself. Zamaripa's going to get some more of that paint on his hands. The payoff pitch. That one's lifted to center. That one's going to drop in front of Monum for a leadoff single for Basie.
7: And it seems like it's rinse and repeat for Braden Basie. Just finding a way on base, setting the table for that dangerous part of the order here.
6: And we'll bring in the rising sophomore from Roswell, New Mexico, Tegan Maloney. He's had a hot start off in game where he had three walks. Didn't get a hit in that one, but reached base three times. Basie leads off first and takes off on the first pitch. It's in there for a strike, but Basie has second base easily.
7: And even with Zamaripa's injury, Basie had that base pretty much stolen, no matter who was back there catching. Like I like to often say, it's you steal bases off of pitchers, not catchers.
6: That one just misses low, and the count evens at 1-1. Get another... A little bit slow to the plate for balling. The 1-1 is in there for strike two. See what he's got for a put-away pitch here.
7: Maloney has shown a good plate discipline so far this summer.
6: The 1-2 pitch, Basie takes off. Pitch misses, not going to get a throw down. It's two more stolen bases already for Basie. And then, just like the last couple of games, Pioneer is going to have to try to work around some leadoff base runners.
7: Good take there by Maloney. Bit interesting to see a stolen base with a lefty up.
6: The 2-2 stays just high, and the count runs full. So second straight full count for balling to start this game.
7: And if you're the Outlaws, that's what you like to see. You like to see getting deep into account, seeing a lot of pitches, especially for seeing a new arm in balling.
6: Payoff pitch misses low for ball four. A single and a walk. Along with two stolen bases from Basie, have runners on the corner, still no one out for Xander Martinez. His last game back on June 9th went 1-for-2. In two plate appearances, and now Zamaripa's going to go out there and talk with his pitcher, try to settle him down.
7: Martinez has swung a good bat so far this summer. He's hitting .333 with a .500 on base, .429 slug, out of Modesto, California. Went to the same high school as head coach McCoy, and then currently going to his alma mater in UW-Platteville up in Wisconsin.
6: Big spot here early for the Outlaws. Top of the first, chance to put up some runs early. Throw over to third. It's a try to do a little fake third to first, but that's going to be called a balk. And the first run of the game is going to score.
7: Bit unconventionally. Although that's we've seen a couple balks now in these last couple of games. There was one called on Tommy Quintana, and then there's one called on Desharon Harvey as well.
6: First pitch swung through on the off speed. Gets out in front of Martinez 0-1. See if you can try to reset now with the Outlaws putting their first run on the board. Still no one out here in the top of the first. Runner takes off. Pitch in the dirt. Good stop by Zamarripa, but not going to have a chance to make the throw.
7: And it just puts you in a bad position as a pitcher to just have runners in scoring position at all times. It causes you to make more high-stress pitches, especially early on, and you don't get those force outs that you're looking for.
6: 1-1 misses. Maloney leads off third base. Balling comes set, now steps off and resets. It's a single and a walk so far, but a couple of stolen bases and a balk. A lot of run to score. The 2-1 pitch swung through another off speed. Can't stay back on it. The count evens at 2-2.
7: It does seem like that off speed has a lot of movement. It's getting hitters at least to look at it, even when it is low and away or in the dirt.
6: The 2-2 called, strike three at the letters. Big out number one for Balling. And it'll be Grayson Matlock to step up. Runner still at third. You'd love to be able to try to minimize the damage just one in this inning.
7: If you're Grayson Matlock, infield playing back, just looking to put a ball on the ground up the middle here.
6: First pitch line to left. That's going to get down for a base hit. One run will score. Matlock will round first. He's going to have a chance at second. Sepulveda will get it in, but not in time. And a one-out double plates the second run of the game. And we'll put another runner in scoring position for Gideon Leslie.
7: Gideon Leslie, the Anchorage, Alaska native. Going to Highland College in Illinois next year.
6: Leslie stepping in with a .368 on-base percentage to start this year. First pitch taken high and tight. See if Matlock's also going to try to steal a base here on Banning, or Balling. That one's hit well out to left. Sepulveda going out on it, still moving out towards his right. Does bring it in with plenty of time for out number two.
7: Leslie just got under that one a little bit, pulling it down the line there. Got to imagine if McKernan makes the same contact here, it might be gone.
6: McKernan steps in for his first game since June 9th. First pitch outside breaker finds that corner for strike one. A couple of home runs, a double, 10 walks to 11 strikeouts. And a quick look back of Matlock, just trying to keep him honest. Back on June 9th, McKernan went 2-for-4 with a strikeout, a couple of singles, entering the game with a .370 batting average. Swings through that one, and quickly he's behind 0-2.
7: McKernan is also tied for the front range league lead in home runs with 2. Nobody's yet to crack 3 yet.
6: Here's the 0-2 pitch. Checked his swing. And he did go, says the home plate umpire, for strike three. Some Balling works around a couple of leadoff base runners, come around to score, but gets a couple of strikeouts as well. And the Outlaws lead by 2 as we head to the bottom of the first here in KNEB on the Front Range League Network.
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6: Pioneers coming up, trailing by two here at Oregon Trail Park. 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Together, we'll go far. Pioneers going to play from behind tonight. Weren't able to work around those leadoff base runners like they were the last couple of games. At the top of the lineup, it's C.J. King. Still searching for his first hit as a Pioneer, but he's played for both the Pios and the Outlaws so far this season. And even though he's still looking for that first hit, he's had some good at-bats. He's played some good defense. We'll see what he can do here. Start off this game against Reisig.
7: He's had a couple clutch bunts as well, one for the Outlaws and one for the Pioneers as well. Out of Clovis, California, and one of those many Coalinga College kids recruited and now coached by head coach of the Wranglers, T.C. Fairfield.
6: Three of the first four batters for the Pios tonight are Coalinga College players, those being, as you said, C.J. King, Alyric Sepulveda, and batting in the four-hole, Gus Brumbaugh. First pitch from Reisig, misses low and inside for ball one.
7: And Reisig's goal today is trying to get as many innings as possible. Heard a conversation between McCoy and Reisig. McCoy asked how many innings he's got. Reisig said seven.
6: The 1-0 inside, and it hit him. And so leadoff base runner for the Pioneers. We'll bring in Alyric Sepulveda, who so far has been very good in his first couple of games. 2-for-5, a couple of walks. Last night went 1-for-2 with a walk and also stole a bag. I think what's been most impressive is his glove in the outfield. He's looked extremely natural wherever he's played, including taking a hit away from Tegan Riley last night. First pitch, squares around a bump, pulls it back. I believe he pulled it back in time as that pitch missed inside for ball one.
7: If you're Carter Reisig, you want to try and attack the zone and be efficient and try and get those seven innings, which is a lofty goal, but we've seen Outlaws pitching go far so far this year.
6: Throw to first base, King back with plenty of time. Sepulveda, the 2026 recruit, heading to Coalinga College out of Menifee, California. The 1-0 pitch does hit that outside corner. The count evens at 1-1.
7: Similar to Barry, when Reisig is working, he's working that off-speed off of the fastball, and the fastball has good life to it, especially up in the zone.
6: The 1-1 finds the inside corner. Sepulveda down 1-2. We'll see how he battles here.
7: Gotta imagine he's probably going to come back with the fastball here off that off-speed.
6: King leads off first. Another throw over. Not able to get it on tag in time. The Outlaws have scored at least 7 runs in each of their last 5 games. That one is fouled back. Stays alive.
7: Came back with that fastball there up and in. Gotta imagine he might go low and soft with the off-speed here.
6: Rysik shakes off a couple of times, now agrees and comes set. The next 1-2 pitch, tried to throw the backdoor breaker, but just lost it on that one, and count evens at 2-2.
7: Rysik dealing with a couple of injuries. He's got a little bit of an ankle issue. It's getting better every day. He's also got those back issues that caused him to miss that last start.
6: The Outlaws scored 2 in the top half. Pioneers trying to respond here, bottom of the first on that West Coast scoreboard, trailing by 2, but got a runner at first. Sepulveda at the plate with a 2-2 count. Rysik sets and delivers. Goes back door, called strike 3. First strikeout of the game for Rysik to start. And now it'll be Jacob Solis who will step in. After last night went 0-for-3 with a walk, but missed a home run by basically feet out to that left field wall. If it had been here, it would have actually gone over the wall, since the left field wall is actually a little bit longer out there in Fort Morgan than it is here.
7: Shorter just about everywhere else, though.
6: First pitch goes first pitch breaker, finding the outside corner for strike 1.
7: We've talked about it all season so far, but pitching coach AC loves landing the spinners for strikes.
6: That one on the ground towards short. It'll be played by Leslie. Toss the second in time for 1. Throw to first is not in time. There'll be 2 outs here.
7: Just hit a little too softly for them to be able to turn that double play.
6: That'll bring in Gus Brumbaugh. Doubled in his first game against the Outlaws. Throw over. Not quite in time. Solis was a little bit late back, but he was able to get in time.
7: Rysik just caught him leaning just enough to make that a close play over at first base.
6: First pitch, and he's going to hit another batter. Again, lost the off-speed, trying to hit that first pitch off-speed strike. And now puts runners at first and second for Mike Monum. Playing in center field tonight, the veteran who just finished up out of Fergus Falls, Minnesota. Trying to make Rysik pay for those couple of missed pitches to start this game. First pitch popped up. It's back behind the plate. Matlock finds it and is able to glove it in time for out number 3. The Pioneers get a couple of base runners but leave them stranded. The Outlaws lead 2-0 here on KNEB and on the Front Range League Network.
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1: Through one here at Oregon Trail Park, Pioneers trailing 2-0 against the Outlaws. They'll come to bat here in the seventh, or in the second. It'll be 7-8-9 due up for them. First with Luke Banning. His last time out where he was catching went 1-for-2 with that double, was thrown out at third, and then was replaced after that.
2: I've been told by Coach McCoy that that was an injury for why he was pulled from that game. He struggled with knee issues in the past, and it just got to him. A lot of pitches in the dirt that game that he was having to block was a little bit tough on that knee, and trying to stretch it to a triple, which he was sent by Coach McCoy. He'd like to make that clear. He was sent by Coach McCoy, and he was pulled due to injury.
1: He's playing in right field tonight. First pitch from Balling. Finds the outside corner for strike one. See if he can rebound a little bit here after that first inning. Double some base runners and then a lot of stolen bases. I'd like to see him try to... Ideally, you could work a quick 1-2-3 inning, but work a little bit more efficiently here. Swung on and missed from Banning. He's quickly ahead 0-2. To get a couple of strikeouts in that last frame, one looking of Xander Martinez. The other one got McKernan swinging.
2: That off-speed has really good movement, and it's been a good put-away pitch so far for him.
1: The 0-2 pitch went fastball. Just can't quite catch the corner.
2: It seems like the hitters are picking up that fastball pretty well. It's just the off-speed. It's just spinning a lot. It seems like it's a little bit of a slow sweeper.
1: 1-2 pitch swung on and missed. Got him on the changeup. Third strikeout of the game for Balling. With one away, it brings in Bennett Cherry.
2: Bennett Cherry out of Peachtree, Georgia, goes to Reinhart College down there in Georgia.
1: He enters this game 3-for-12. He's drawn 5 walks. Last time out back on June 9th, did go 0-for-3, but had an RBI as well as a walk. He'll step in with one out here in the bottom of the second. First pitch fastball is lifted out to right field, but foul. Good to see him all around the zone here. The first couple of batters, he's a little bit off. Had to work from behind, but since then he's done a good job at forcing these Outlaws hitters to swing at the plate.
2: And that's only going to help himself out.
1: The 0-1 pitch, can't get to that one. And quickly, he's ahead of another batter here, 0-2.
2: Zamaripa digging into that chalk again. Got to imagine maybe he needs to paint his fingers a little bit.
1: The 0-2 pitch called strike three. Back-to-back strikeouts. It's three straight going back to the first inning. Now two quick outs will lead to Grady Manuel.
2: And he is feeling it right now. Just one ball in this inning so far.
1: Manuel with two hits on the season. Both of those are doubles. He hasn't drawn a walk, but he has been hit by two pitches. First pitch changeup finds that inside corner. He's just painting the corners right now.
2: And if you're a hitter, you got to expect fastball, adjust to the off-speed.
1: Another off-speed pitch finds the top corner. And quickly, Manuel's behind 0-2.
2: Got him.
1: Well, see if he wants to try to speed him up here. Goes back with the off-speed. Goes fastball, but that one does stay high.
2: If I were him, I'd just be throwing off-speeds. These Outlaws hitters can't seem to see it out of the hand that well. Just stick with the off-speed. There's no harm in doing it. Going to get softer contact with it normally anyways.
1: 1-2 pitch, chop towards third, but it's going to go foul.
2: I really like Basie's approach with the off-speed, just trying to muscle it out there as much as you can. You're not might not necessarily get barrel on that off-speed, but just trying to hit it back up the middle should be always your goal as a hitter, trying to hit gap to gap.
1: Balling with a 1-2 count, looks in, agrees, comes set, delivers the 1-2. In the dirt, doesn't get the swing.

0: count even at 2-2.
1: With him being so off-speed heavy, you have to expect that as a hitter, even first time through the order, normally you go a little bit more fastball heavy for the first time, but he really likes that off-speed right now.
0: Manuel fouls off another off-speed pitch there, staying alive. A sophomore out of Floresville, Texas. Trying to keep this second inning alive after back-to-back strikeouts to begin the inning. 2-2 pitch. Swung on and missed, blew the fastball by him. He strikes out the side. That's now 5 strikeouts in 2 innings for Balling. But the Outlaws still lead 2-0 as we head to the bottom of the second here on KNEB on the Front Range League Network.
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0: We head to the bottom of the second here at Oregon Trail Park. Outlaws lead 2-0. Thank you so much for joining me and Bob Parsons here on this beautiful Sunday afternoon. Tonight's broadcast brought to you by The Dugout. 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See if the Pioneers can try to figure out Reisig here. Got a couple of free passes on hit by pitch, but other than that, Reisig was looking pretty good. He'll face Marquez Smith, first one to face him in this inning. The first pitch is an off-speed pitch hitting that outside corner for strike one. Smith playing first base, 1-for-6 with a walk so far in his Pioneers career as that pitch misses outside. Reisig pitching from the stretch. There was the 1-1 that's on the ground towards first. It goes into fair territory. McKernan will take it himself and then toss it to Reisig just to make sure he gets a little bit of work there for out number one.
1: I like to see the first quick out of the inning. Obviously, the start of the game, he hit C.J. King. It just makes it easier on you as a pitcher not having to worry about that base runner.
0: So one out. It'll bring in Michael Fisher DHing in this ball game. First pitch fastball. Can't get to it. Starts behind 0-1. So far in the season, Fisher 2-for-8. He's shown some pop hitting from the left side of the plate. The 0-1 pitch can't get to the fastball again.
1: If I'm Reisig, I know this guy is normally, conventionally, a pitcher, so just attack him with that fastball. He does have good life on it. Just attack him at the top of the zone. He's probably not going to be able to catch up to it that well.
0: And there it is. The third fastball of the at-bat gets Fisher swinging. Can't get to it there, and with two outs, it'll bring up Deshaun Harvey. It's the last hope for the Pioneers here in the second. Harvey last night 0-for-3. Struck out a couple of times. Did hit the ball well in his second at-bat, but right to the first baseman. A little bit of a rough patch for the young kid out of Oklahoma. Lines that one to third over the glove of Manuel. And that one's going to get all the way to the corner. He'll round first and head for second. Throw will come in not in time. And a two-out double extends the inning. to the 9-0 hitter, Justin Balling. Manuel made a good attempt on that, but just couldn't get the glove to it.
1: Should be interesting to see how Reisig handles a runner on second again in back-to-back innings. He was able to get out of it last time.
0: Also good to see Harvey go the opposite field. He's hit the ball a lot, pulling, rolling over some of those pitches, able to muscle that one out to left field. That brings in Balling, who so far in his young career, he's 1-for-1 with a walk and a double. First pitch outside for ball one. Again, hitting tonight because the injury to Ray Zamarripa. Not able to swing the bat.
1: Should be interesting to see what at-bat he puts up here.
0: The 1-0 pitch catches the outside corner. Harvey leads off second, delivers the 1-1 pitch. That one catches the outside corner as well. Now Balling behind 1-2. You'll have to battle here.
1: Gotta imagine he's going to come back with that fastball here. Try and elevate it as well at the top of the zone.
0: One 1-2 pitch. Went high fastball, but Balling wasn't chasing. The count evens at 2-2. Balling did have 5 plate appearances as a senior in high school. Went 1-for-5. Reisig sets, delivers the 2-2. Lost the breaker there, and the count runs full.
1: I do like Balling going no batting gloves, showing a little bit of grit there.
0: Payoff pitch is fouled off. Good battle here from the pitcher, trying to help himself out a little bit here.
1: Last thing you want to do if you're Reisig here is turn that order over, especially on a free pass here. Gotta imagine he's probably going to come back fastball somewhere in the zone.
0: Reisig sets and delivers the next payoff pitch. That one misses low for ball 4. Balling has now reached in each of his first 3 plate appearances, twice on walks. Showing good vision to start, and it will extend the inning to C.J. King. I believe they will pinch run for Balling, him being the pitcher, allow him to get back into the dugout. It'll put Michael Fisher over at first. C.J. King, his first time up, was hit by a pitch. See what Reisig goes with here. Second straight inning with 2 out base runners. First pitch fastball at the zone, or at the knees for strike 1. Again, this is a spot here where the Pioneers' last couple of games just haven't been able to get the big hit. Can they do that here? The 0-1 pitch, fastball, blew it by him. King now behind 0-2.
1: God, I imagine he's probably going to go top shelf back with it here.
0: Harvey leads off second. Fisher off first. Here's the 0-2 pitch. Lifted to left, but out of play.
1: As a pitcher and a catcher tandem, you want to try and not help the hitter out. If the hitter's behind on the fastball, don't help him out by throwing the off-speed and letting him catch up to it.
0: The next 0-2 delivery went off speed, but again, just not quite comfortable with that release point. Now 1-2 for the Pioneer shortstop. And again, just can't find it as that one misses high and wide as well. And count now even at 2-2. I feel like you got to come at him here. You don't want to allow the count to go full and give those base runners a head start. Rizik shakes once, shakes twice, now agrees and comes set. The 2-2 delivery. Called strike three at the letters. Third strikeout of the game, and Rizik once again escapes a couple of two-out base runners. Outlaws still lead 2-0 as we head to the bottom of the third here on KNEB on the Front Range League Network.
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0: Through two here at Oregon Trail Park, Pioneers trailing 2-0. Justin Bowling, after a little bit of a shaky first inning, came back out in that second, struck out the side. We'll see what he does here against the top of the lineup. Due up for the Outlaws.
1: If you're these Outlaws hitters, you have to expect the off-speed. He was very off-speed heavy that last inning, and typically as a pitcher, you go more off-speed heavy the second time through the order. So these Outlaws hitters have to be ready to hit and can't get down 0-2 early as he throws those get-me-over curveballs.
0: Tonight's broadcast brought to you by Russell's Automotive, your family-owned go-to for all your quality automotive repair needs, as well as Herstead Monument Company, serving the Valley for over 100 years. Basie stands in one of the two hits for the Outlaws so far in this game. Stole a couple of bags and scored on what was a balk back in the first. First pitch went off speed. Basie went swinging for it and couldn't come up with it. He starts behind 0-1. Basie's shown some good pop in that bat, but hasn't hit a home run yet. Does have a double and a triple.
1: Had two this last year during his college season.
0: That one's fouled back, went with the fastball, and quickly, Basie behind 0-2, and Bowling just picking up where he left off in the last inning.
1: Having a little bit better control of that off-speed, living a little less over the heart of the plate, Basie was able to hit that off-speed that just got a little too much to the heart of the plate.
0: 0-2 lifted to left center field. That one's going to find a gap. Sepulveda is able to cut it off, holding him to his second single of the game. Feels like 0-2 would have rather had that, try to bury that one instead of leaving it up, but Basie able to get to it.
1: Right as I was saying before he hit that, Basie was able to hit that off-speed that got a little too much of the zone in the first inning back up the middle, and that one got even more of the zone. Just a cement mixer at the top of the zone. Basie didn't miss it.
0: We'll see if there's going to be some adjustments here on the mound. Basie now with 12 stolen bases, 6 over his last 2 games already. See if they try to adjust a little bit here. And he takes off. Pitch is called a ball. Throw down is not in time. That one was a little bit closer.
1: Didn't get as good of a jump on that one. And a good throw by Zamarripa back there.
0: The pitch just missed that outside corner. Would have liked to see maybe a throw over to start that at bat, but or either way, counts 1-0. They do throw it over, but that one gets into the outfield.
1: Another one of those lack of communication, lack of playing together on that one. Bowling expecting CJ King to be over there.
0: So once again, Basie gets a single and makes his way over to third. Still no one out in the inning for Tegan Maloney. That pitch finds the outside corner. Counts evened at 1-1. Balling comes set and delivers. Maloney checked his swing. No play umpire says he did not go. Count moves to 2-1. Maloney with a hot start to his Front Range League career. A 923 slugging percentage so far. That one on the ground towards first. Solis will play it. A run will score. But they do get the first out of the inning.
1: A good approach there by Maloney. Knows the infield's playing back. Knows all he has to do is roll over and that run will score.
0: So once again, aggressive base running allows the Outlaws to put up a run here in the third. We'll bring in Xander Martinez.
1: Tegan Maloney, that's his ninth RBI already for these Outlaws in just six games.
0: Martinez, the sophomore out of Modesto, California. On the ground towards third. It'll be played by Brumball. Bobbles it. Throw to first is in time. Had to rush it a little bit there after bobbling the ball, but able to get it on a good stretch from Smith over at first, and there are two away.
1: It was a great fire by Brumbaugh. Sometimes when you see fielders rush that throw, you can see it get away, but he stays within himself, makes a good, accurate throw. It was a little high, but it was also a little hot, but he needed it to get the Xander Martinez at first.
0: And bring in Grayson Matlock, who doubled his last time up. That one on the ground towards second. So Lee bobbles it himself, but does pick it up with plenty of time to make the throw over to first for out number three. So a leadoff single with a stolen base and an error allow the Outlaws to score another run in this inning. They now lead 3-0 as we head to the bottom of the third here on KNEB and on the Front Range League Network.
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0: What? Yeah, to the bottom of the third inning here at Oregon Trail Park, Pioneers trailing 3-0. They've had base runners on in those first couple of innings. Again, like I said, haven't been able to get that big hit. They've left four runners on base so far tonight.
1: Just trying to find that big hit, trying to capitalize on some of Reisig's mistakes. See what the top of the order can do here, however.
0: Lyric Sepulveda will lead it off. He struck out looking his first time up. He's done a good job so far in his young career at maintaining a relatively good strike zone. He's a hit in each of his first two games, as well as a walk in each of his first two games as well. First pitch is fouled off. Reisig starting off with the off speed to get out in front 0-1.
1: That's good to see. Wasn't necessarily able to land that as well as he wanted to last inning. I like him going straight to it.
0: The 0-1 line to left field, but foul. And the count quickly goes to 0-2. That was just the first time in his first three games that Sepulveda struck out in his last at-bat. The 0-2 pitch. Couldn't get the release point as that one missed high and wide. Count now 1-2 to the Pioneers left fielder. Reisig sets and delivers. That one chopped right back to Reisig. He will play it himself and a short toss to first in time, and there's quickly one away in the inning.
1: I really like that approach there, going, trying to land that backdoor. He did not land the backdoor, but he kept the hitters away and soft, went up and hot.

0: It'll lead to Jacob Solis, who reached on a fielder's choice his last time up. First pitch fastball misses wide for ball one. Solis, the junior from Arizona Christian U out of Tuscan, Arizona, shown good power to start his season this year. Six hits on the year, with five of them being extra base hits, as that one misses wide. Also shown a great command of the zone, walked seven times so far this year. Misses wide. So Solis ahead 3-0 here with one away in the bottom of the third. Pioneers still trailing 3-0 on that West Coast scoreboard. But they've had base runners in those each of those first two innings, just haven't been able to push them across. 3-0 swinging, and he fouls that one off.
1: Interesting to see if Reisig can come back here and limit a free pass. He's had three free passes so far today.
0: The 3-1 is fouled off and the count runs full.
1: Four base runners today, just one of them being a hit, however.
0: Payoff pitch popped up left side. Manuel find himself under it, still moving towards it, and is able to grab it in time for out number two. Ball started tailing away from him, but good job from Manuel to work around it and get under it. And that will lead to Gus Brumbaugh, the last hope for the Pioneers here in the third. Being said, so far, three of the first four base runners for the Pioneers in this game have reached with two outs in the inning. First pitch breaker stays high for ball one. Rumball reached last time after he was hit by the first pitch he saw. The 1-0 misses low.
1: You're Reisig, you want to try and get out of this inning with a clean inning.
0: So now back-to-back batters. Reisig has started at 3-0. He was able to work back against Solis, eventually getting him to pop out. So he does here against Brumball with a 3-0 count. Squares around a bunt. Pulls it back as that one lands in there for a strike.
1: I always thought that was an interesting approach. Kind of put yourself in a little bit of a hole now. Might not be seeing the ball as well now with the 3-1 coming.
0: 3-1 fastball taken at the knees. Brumball thought it was ball four, but instead it's strike two. He's got to go pick up his bat back. The count runs full.
1: That's kind of what I'm talking about. You don't necessarily see the zone as well. I understand that it might get in the pitcher's head, but it doesn't set yourself up well for the rest of the at-bat.
0: The payoff pitch is fouled off as Brumball stays alive. The next payoff delivery swung on and missed on the curveball. Flailed at that one and couldn't get to it. And Reisig works a 1-2-3 third as the Outlaws still lead 3-0 through the first three innings in this game. We head to the fourth here on KNEB on the Front Range League Network.
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3: 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Balling back out there for his fourth inning of work after that shaky first inning. Looks good the last couple of innings. That single, though, to Braden Basie, as well as a stolen base, and then that ill-fated throw over to second did allow him to score on the ground up from Tegan Maloney. Faces Gideon Leslie here. First pitch to him, misses low for ball one. See if he can lock back in and work a quick fourth inning here.
4: Which is needed because of the lack of pitching in that Pioneers dugout right now. Like you said, Daniel Gomez going down last night. Just another pitcher they lose.
3: The 1-0 big swing, but Leslie comes up empty, and the count evens at 1-1. One pitch, changeup lands on that inside part of the plate, and the count moves to 1-2 against the shortstop for the Outlaws today. Balling's done a good job keeping the Pioneers in it, but their offense has not been able to get to Reisig so far. The 1-2 pitch swung on and missed. Throws in another changeup there. Strikeout number 6 of the game for Balling, and there's one away.
4: Seems like the Outlaws are having trouble seeing those off-speed pitches out of the hand. Balling has done a good job of getting a lot of strikeouts here in the early going. His seventh of the day. Pardon me, his sixth of the day.
3: I'll bring in Christian McKernan. He was also a strikeout victim. First pitch breaker finds the outside corner for strike one. In fact, the whole of the 6 through 9 hitters all struck out against Balling their first time up. McKernan entering this game with a 564 OBP, a 630 slugging. Working from behind 0-1. Here's the pitch. That one's popped up right side. Zamaripa's going to give it a look, but it's going to get out of play. And McKernan once again behind 0-2.
4: Should be interesting to see how he attacks McKernan here. Got to imagine it's going to be mostly off speed. He's probably not going to try and help him out and give him that fastball here.
3: Balling sets and delivers the 0-2 pitch. Went fastball high and above the zone. If you're going to go fastball, that's where you want to put it. See if you can get the swing, but McKernan wasn't chasing. Here's the 1-2 delivery. Checked his swing. He did not go. Count evens at 2-2. Did a good job changing the eye level there. Went from high fastball to that low breaker, but McKernan doing a good job holding.
4: See if we'll try and land that changeup off of that.
3: 2-2 popped up right side. Zamaripa again going to give it a look, but again it's going to get out of play. Did go with the changeup. McKernan was off stride a little bit up in front. Did good to just make contact and stay alive. One away here, top of the fourth inning. Seen some good pitching from both sides so far. Two pitch lifted towards center. Monum coming in on it. So is Harvey. It's gonna be Monum who calls him off and brings it in for out number 2.
4: Balling doing a good job, similar to the way Tommy Quintana pitches, just keeping those hitters off stride just enough. McKernan was able to hit that out to the outfield, but he did not get all of it for sure.
3: That brings in Luke Banning. First pitch swinging at the off speed. And again, as you said, just doesn't feel like they're really seeing it well out of the hand. He wasn't really particularly close on that swing. The 0-1 pitch goes for it again. Now the count's 0-2.
4: And it makes it really easy on balling if you're getting those swings on the off speed. You're just like, I'm just going to stick with this. If you are not seeing it out of the hand, I'm just going to keep throwing it.
3: The 0-2 pitch went with it, but didn't get the swing on that one.
4: Looks like that one might have gotten Zamarripa in a bad spot there.
3: Balling comes set, delivers the 1-2 pitch. Fouled off, Banning able to stay alive. The next 1-2 delivery. Swung on and missed, got him on the off-speed strikeout number 7. For Justin Balling in this one. He's done a good job at keeping the Pioneers in it. We'll see if they can try to get some offense going here in the fourth. You're listening on KNEB or watching on the Front Range League Network.
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3: See if the Pioneers can get something done here in the fourth. They've been held scoreless, gotten just one hit. They have had four base runners, but haven't been able to get the big hit. I want to let you know tonight's broadcast brought to you by Floyd's Truck Center, your commercial farm and feed truck center representing Freightliner, Western Star, and Harsh, 322 South Beltline Highway East in Scottsbluff. First pitch to Mike Monum, finds that top part of the zone for strike one. The 0-1 pitch, another off speed. That one jumping out of the zone, and quickly Monum behind 0-2.
4: When you get a swing like that as a pitcher, you got to try and double up on it here, especially when you're up 0-2.
3: The 0-2 on the line towards third, but it's just foul. Man, I'm able to stay alive, but could not push that just a little bit further to the right. He would have had what probably would have been a double.
4: Again, you're helping these hitters out when you get him a bad, ugly swing on a pitch in the other batter's box, and then you throw a fastball in the zone. That helps him out. Manum is looking for the fastball in that situation.
3: Next 0-2 delivery. Can't quite catch the outside part of the zone or get the swing, so the count moves to 1-2. One 2 pitch through the curveball. Got him swinging a pitch in the dirt for out number 3. Out number 1, strike number 3.
4: Again, when you see a swing like that in an at-bat, you should not go away from that pitch. Until they start putting competitive swings on a pitch, you should be sticking with that pitch. Just like we saw balling in that last inning, when that off-speed is working against those hitters and they're not seeing it well, don't go away from it. Do what is working for you.
3: I bring Man Smith, first pitch swinging, can't get to the fastball.
4: And when you see a swing like that on a high fastball, behind on it, just go right back to it, right back to the well. Make the hitter make the adjustment to beat you.
3: The 0-1, able to spit on that off-speed. The count evens at 1-1. Man Smith, a career 338 hitter during his 4 years of college ball. 1-1 fastball misses high and tight. Dealt with an injury this year, so only played in 7 games, but he was really good in those 7 games. 6 RBIs, a .556 batting average. The 2-1 pitch went high fastball and can't get to it, and the count evens at 2-2.
4: I'm assuming he's probably going to throw an off-speed here. If I was catching, I would go right back to the well. I'd be just throwing down one finger right here.
3: Time called by Smith. One away here in the bottom of the fourth inning. The Pioneers just haven't really been able to have much against Reisig here so far. 2-2 went off-speed, able to spit on it again. Count runs full.
4: You just put yourself in a worse situation. He's proven that he can't catch up to the fastball in this at-bat. When you have a good fastball that's working like Reisig, you just got to keep punching it out.
3: Went fastball and couldn't get to it. Back-to-back strikeouts for Reisig. He's now up to 6 on the game. With 2 outs, it will be Michael Fisher.
4: And we saw what happened to Fisher in this last at-bat. Got beat with the fastball 3 times. Got to imagine that's probably going to be the same approach here.
3: Fisher's thrown some pop out of that left side. He's batting from the right side this time, where shown a little bit more consistent contact, but he hasn't really had the same kind of pop. First pitch off speed, can't get to it. The redshirt freshman over at Western Nebraska Community College lost control of the off speed on that one. Count evens at 1-1. Pitched in last night's game, where he went 3 innings of 4-run ball. Now at the plate tonight, the 1-1 pitch. Another off-speed, can't get to it again, and the count moves to 1-2. Reisig comes set, delivers the 1-2 pitch. Swung on and missed, can't get to the fastball, and Reisig strikes out the side here in the fourth. We are still at a 3-0 ball game for the Outlaws as we head to the fifth here on KNEB and on the Front Range League Network.
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3: Through four here in at Oregon Trail Park, Pioneers trailing 3-0. It's been, realistically, it's been a big-time pitcher's duel for both sides. Both pitchers have done well limiting damage when they have given up damage, at least for balling, and even though the Pioneers haven't been able to do anything offensively, Balling's done a good job keeping them in the ballgame.
4: Just saw Coach Gruny, the hitting coach for these Outlaws, pull all the hitters aside on that dugout. Gotta imagine he's probably talking about what Balling's approach has been so far with heavy off-speed so far and just being able to see that out of the hand.
3: It'll be Bennett Cherry to lead off this inning. 8-9-1 due up for the Outlaws, which means Basie will come up in this inning third. And he's been the big-time damage against Balling as that pitch misses high and over the head of Cherry for ball one.
4: You see Tommy Quintana starting to get some of his work in over there on the in the Outlaws bullpen. Gotta imagine he's coming in probably in the sixth inning would be my guess for 6 and 7.
3: The 1-0 pitch, front door finds the zone, and the count evens at 1-1. Cherry, one of the 7 strikeout victims of Balling so far in this game. He went down looking his first time up. Front door breaker, but can't quite find the zone on that one, and the count moves to 2-1. Balling just over the 60 pitch mark so far in this game. Another off speed. Cherry very off stride on that one. The count evens at 2-2. The 2-2 pitch from Balling. Swung on and missed. Went back to the off speed and got another strikeout. Number 8 on the game for Balling. Quick out number 1. That'll be to Grady Manuel.
4: Balling still having really good feel for that off-speed, showing it in that at-bat. Didn't seem to have great feel for the fastball today, but hasn't seemed to matter.
3: First pitch goes off speed. Did not go, says the first base umpire over there, Josh Henwig. Balling steps off, and once again, Samaripa going to get some chalk on his hands so he can help his pitcher see his signs.
4: Pitchers are weird, and catchers are their therapists or psychiatrists, their helper.
3: The 1-0 pitch went fastball, but that one misses inside.
4: And if you're these hitters, you have to start eliminating the fastball. He hasn't been able to land it in the zone as well as he has with the off-speed. You don't want to necessarily sit off-speed, but maybe expect it.
3: Front door breaker finds the zone at 2-1 now. First batter he's really been behind since all the way back in the first inning. Two-one breaker, can't quite catch the top of the zone. So Manuel out in front, 3-1 in front of the dangerous Braden Basie. Fastball misses inside for ball 4. Only the second walk of the game for Balling. Doing that in front of Basie, who, as much damage he's done at the plate, he's done even more damage with his legs. 3 stolen bases. He's turned 2 singles into essentially what have been triples.
4: Basie showing that veteran savvy, just getting a good read on it, knowing the situation with Zamarripa behind the plate. Balling not checking over to first base, like you said last time, was a little bit surprising, especially after he stole both second and third. See what Manuel does over there.
3: Gives a quick throw, but nothing doing. Just trying to keep him honest. It was Manuel's first walk of the season. Basie so far 2-for-2. Another throw over, but again, Manuel back in time. First at-bat of the game, Basie had a full count when he singled. Last time it was a 0-2 count. First pitch changeup. Basie able to lay off of it.
4: And with all these off speeds, you have to be reading dirt ball as a runner on base.
3: Another throw over.
4: I would say that would be his last one if we were playing in the major leagues. However, I expect more to come here with Grady Manuel over on first.
3: Manuel takes off. Pitch is called for a strike at the knees. Throw down is not in time. Another close play at second, but another stolen base for the Outlaws. Count even now to Basie, 1-1.
4: Basie hoping to get his first RBI of the night.
3: 1-1 in the dirt, gets past Zamarripa. And so once again, a walk or a single is turned into essentially a triple. Count 2-1 with a runner at third, just one away here, top of the fifth. Pioneers already trailing 3-0. Pioneers just one hit in this game. The Outlaws do have three. Two of them have come off the bat of the man at the plate in Basie.
4: Basie's really only had the one barrel today so far.
3: 2-1 is fouled off to the left side. And count evens at 2-2.
4: Basically able to spray that one last time up into that left center gap, although with the slow outfield. The outfielders were able to run it down. Matlock's double was a little poke down the left field line.
3: 2-2 pitch. Hit well out to left center. Sepulveda moving over. He's going to get under it for out number two. Manuel's going to tag. Throw to the plate. Is not in time, but they are going to check third. See if he left early. And they say he did. Manuel left early in an unconventional double play, has ended the inning, and kept this deficit at 3 for the Pioneers. And we'll see if they can try to use a little bit of that momentum to the fifth, try to get some runs. They trail by 3 here in KNEB and on the Front Range League Network.
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3: 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Pioneers able to keep the deficit at 3 after Manuel left third early. It'll be Deshaun Harvey, Justin Balling, and the top of the lineup and CJ King due up. This bottom lineup did well against Reisig last time. We'll see what they can do here. Harvey doubled. Harvey also has a home run against Reisig this year. First pitch fastball, can't get to it. Starts behind 0-1. In the bottom of the fifth of the seven-inning affair, so just 9 outs remaining for the Pioneers to try to get some offense. 0-1 pitch, tried to go backdoor breaker, but Harvey able to lay off of it. Count evens at 1-1. Rising sets and delivers. Goes back foot breaker. Harvey can't get to it. Now he's behind 1-2.
4: Probably going to go back to that same first pitch up and away with the fastball after going off that back foot there.
3: Rising shakes once, now agrees and comes set. 1-2 pitch. Went back foot breaker again, and Harvey can't lay off of it. Toss down to first is in time, and there's quickly one away as Rising gets his 8th punch out of the game.
4: Again, when you get a bad swing like that on a pitch like he did on that 2-strike pitch, you can go back to it and feel pretty comfortable about it. He did, and he got this punch out.
3: Now bring in Balling to the plate. He's been excellent on the mound. We'll see what he can do at the plate. So far, he walked his lone time up. Squares around a bunt, tries to put it down, but fouls it off.
4: Got to imagine this also means he will be going back out there for the top of the 6th inning.
3: No one warming up for the Outlaws, so it does seem, or for the Pioneers rather, so it does seem likely. Corners now play in. 0-1 fastball chopped towards first. McKernan will play it and take it himself. And a couple of quick outs to start this 5th will lead to CJ King, his last hope for the Pioneers here in this frame. Rising has set down 9 straight batters. Try to make it number 10 against King, so far 0-1 with a strikeout looking, as well as he was hit by a pitch his first time up.
4: Quintana still just doing weighted ball work down the bullpen, so gotta imagine probably won't be in this inning.
3: Isaac told you, he's got 7 innings in him. See, pitch number 69 for him on the game. It's a fastball that misses high. One-oh fastball. That one catches the top corner, and the count evens at 1-1. King trying to break this groove that Rising has found himself in. 1-1 catches the outside corner. So now King behind 1-2.
4: Now Rising can use whichever pitch he wants here. Both pitches are working right now. Like you said, he's in a groove.
3: 1-2 pitch. Try to go backdoor breaker, but just lost it again. Count now evens at 2-2 for the shortstop today for the Pioneers. Swung on and missed through the off-speed and got him off stride. It's now 9 strikeouts for Rising, 5 over his last 2 frames. And he continues to shut down these Pioneers hitters. That's 10 straight. So we head to the 6th here on KNEB and on the Front Range League Network.
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3: Justin Balling back out there for his 6th inning of work. He's gone through 5 innings. He struck out 7, walked 2. He has allowed 3 runs, 2 in that first frame, 1 in the third. But he's just not gotten any run support, just 1 hit from the Pioneers so far, and Rising has been in a groove. He's set down 10 straight batters.
4: When your pitcher is pitching as well as he is as an offense, you feel a responsibility to back him up like that. And this Outlaws offense is not having their day so far.
3: It'll be 2-3-4, due up. Maloney, who's walked and grounded out. Martinez, who struck out and grounded out. And Matlock, who's doubled and grounded out.
4: The only two RBIs coming from these hitters in this part of the order, one from Maloney his last time up and one from Matlock back in the first.
3: Bowling's first pitch in this inning will be pitch number 75 for him. As he comes set and delivers the first pitch to Maloney. Starts with a changeup on the outside part of the plate for strike one. As you mentioned, he's not really located the fastball all that well. It feels like these batters should be trying to sit off speed. Another changeup, another strike on the outside part of the plate. And Maloney quickly behind 0-2.
4: This is when you have to battle here and be a tough out.
3: 0-2 pitch went fastball, lined right to second base. Solis able to take it in without really moving for out number one.
4: I do like that swing a lot better than the swings I've been seeing out of these Outlaws today. Able to put good bat on ball, just a little bit unlucky there.
3: So with one out, it's Xander Martinez. Again, just three hits in the game so far for the Outlaws. Two off the bat of Basie, one from Matlock, who's awaiting on deck. First pitch to Martinez. Fastball, grounded towards short, and it plays King. Bounces off his chest, maybe even his chin. And that will be a defensive mistake for the Pioneers that allows a runner to reach. And so I think that bounced right up into his lower chin. As Coach Toller out there to talk with his shortstop. Seen this infield play some defenders so far this season. There's another one. So now Balling is going to have to try to work around that one-out error against Matlock, who's 1-for-2 with that double earlier. See if they want to try to send Martinez. You mentioned he was dealing with an ankle injury earlier. Balling comes set, delivers the first pitch, fastball on the ground towards second. Solis will play it, toss the second in time for one, throw to first is not going to be in time. Matlock able to leg it out and to avoid the double play. But there is a quick out number two.
4: And Balling just able to keep these hitters off balance again. A lot of ground outs, a lot of strikeouts, not a lot of balls in the air today.
3: And on that one right there, it looked like he was pitching a little bit quicker to the plate than he was earlier. So that's good to see as well. And that'll be Gideon Leslie, last hope for the Outlaws here in the sixth. Matlock leads off first. He stays put as that one's lifted towards center. Monum will drift back just a little bit and will bring it in for out number three. So a quick inning for Balling there, allowed just one base runner on an error. But other than that, he has been excellent. Keeps this deficit at three as we head to the bottom of the sixth here on KNEB and on the Front Range League Network.
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3: So So we enter the bottom of the sixth inning here at Oregon Trail Park. 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They have been servicing the Western Nebraska Panhandle since 1933. New pitcher on the mound for the Outlaws is Tommy Quintana. He's been used as this late-inning pitcher, and he's done a really good job so far in that role.
4: Yes, Tommy Quintana, 2 wins so far for these Outlaws. He's looking for his first save. It's going to have to be a multi-inning save, but he's got those 2 wins the last 2 games for the Outlaws, coming in late in those close games, showing those ice in those Fresno, California veins. Another one of those Coalinga College kids. See what he can do here.
3: It means the night will end for Ryzik, where he went 5 innings, allowed just 1 hit, a walk, a couple of hit batters, struck out 9 in his shutout performance. And we'll see if Quintana can make that pitching performance hold, as it'll be Illyric Sepulveda, the first one to meet him. We saw 2 really good pitching performances out of Caden Ferguson and Brock Berry the last time these two teams faced off, but because of some late bullpen woes, neither of those guys got wins. We'll see if Quintana can hold it for Ryzik. First pitch to Sepulveda, lifted out to left. It's bringing Basie over, still moving over. It's going to land in fair territory. Sepulveda, kind of second-guessing himself, is going to get back to first. But a leadoff single and a big one for the Outlaw, or for the Pioneers. They've just been really anemic offensively, especially since the second inning. A leadoff hit against Quintana, and sometimes you just need to see another pitcher.
4: Another pitcher that's pitching like the guy for the other dugout. It's going to be off-speed heavy, and he's just going to be keeping those hitters off balance.
3: Next up is Jacob Solis. First pitch swinging, hit well to center. That's sending Maloney over. Still going, still going. It's going to drop and get over the wall for a ground rule double. And all of a sudden, the Pioneers have got something cooking here in the sixth. A leadoff single followed by the double from Solis. And the tying run is going to come to the plate in the form of Gus Brumbaugh.
4: That one just got a little bit too much of the zone. When Tommy Quintana is successful, he's nibbling at that zone, and that one just got too much of the plate, and Solis did not miss it.
3: That ball was also one that just kept tailing away from Maloney to the point he just couldn't get to it. First pitch to Brumbaugh, misses outside for ball one. That's just the third pitch that Quintana has thrown. His first two guys were first pitch swinging. One 0 pitch, fastball misses high and quickly. Brumbaugh in front 2-0. Pioneers with their second and third hit of the game here in this inning. They have just 6 outs to work with to get 3 runs. They got 2 guys on base paths right now, though. Count now 3-0. With Mike Monum awaiting on deck, and he'd love to break out in a big way. Quintana sets and delivers. That one misses high and tight for ball four. So after a leadoff single and then the double, a 4-pitch walk. And bring in Mike Monum with the bases loaded. The tying run at first, and he represents the go-ahead run. Also, key to note, no one warming up in the Pioneers bullpen. Likely going to see balling out there for the seventh. Corners come in. First pitch swinging for Monum. A mile-high pop-up into left field towards foul territory. Leslie gets under it for out number one.
4: No tag as well, which is crucial for Tommy Quintana if he wants to get out of this inning with limited damage.
3: And with one out, Man Smith, another guy trying to break out in a big way here. Was hitless last night. So far 0 for 2 tonight. But a big opportunity for the veteran first baseman to do some damage here against Quintana. First pitch fastball, can't quite catch the outside corner. Michael Fisher awaiting on deck. 1-0 fastball misses high as well. So far, Quintana's missed the zone six times. The other three pitches he's thrown have been put in play. Quintana agrees and comes set. And delivers the 2-0 pitch. That one on the ground towards short. Leslie will play it. He can't glove it. And a mistake defensively allows a run to score, and everybody's safe.
4: And those compound mistakes, we've talked about so much with the Pioneers, but if you're the Outlaws, that's how you're going to lose this lead and lose it quick.
3: It's now 3-1 on that West Coast scoreboard, and it brings in Michael Fisher, who, mind you, has a couple hits on the season, one of those being a grand slam. That first pitch swinging can't get to that one, though. Batting from the left side here. Tying run now at second base, the go-ahead run at first. Oh, one on the ground towards first. McKernan plays it. He only goes to first. Now throws to second. It's not in time, and another run will score. And the Pioneers have come to within one here in the bottom of the sixth, and it's Deshaun Harvey stepping to the plate, who so far 1-for-2 with a strikeout and a double. If he can get a hit into the outfield, he could not. He may not just tie it, but could give them the lead.
4: Do you now have a base open with two outs here?
3: First pitch is inside. It gets by the catcher, but fortunately for Matlock, it hit the umpire. Otherwise, this game might be tied. Now that error by Leslie looms large. One-oh pitch. Can't catch the back door on the breaker, and the count moves to 2-0. Two-oh pitch. Softly towards short. Leslie gets under it in time for out number three. But the Pioneers get two runs with some help from the defensive woes from the Outlaws. They now trail by one as we head into the final frame of this game, at the top of the seventh, or final inning of this game, as we head to the top of the seventh here on KNEB and on the Front Range League Network.
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3: So we head to the seventh inning here at Oregon Trail Park. 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It is Justin Balling out there for another inning of work. He's been excellent, hasn't given up a run since the third, and now he's pitching there. That deficit now down to just one after some help from the Outlaws defense allowed the Pioneers to get a couple of runs.
4: If you're Balling and the Pioneers defense, you want to try and do the exact opposite of what the Outlaws did there. Play clean defense. Keep your offense in this game.
3: First pitch swinging for McKernan, but he fouls that one off for strike one. The 0-1 pitch goes fastball, finds that inside corner. McKernan quickly is behind 0-2.
4: And this is what Balling has done so well today, is get ahead on hitters and not fall behind after getting ahead 0-1, attacking again and getting that second strike.
3: The 0-2 pitch goes fastball, but can't quite catch the corner.
4: And when he puts those hitters in that 0-2 hole, it makes it nearly impossible, especially when his off-speed is working as well as it is.
3: Balling looks and agrees, comes set, delivers the 1-2 pitch. Throws a changeup in the dirt, can't get McKernan swinging, and the count evens at 2-2. See which direction Balling goes here. He's felt a little bit more comfortable with the fastball over these last couple of innings. 2-2 fastball. Called strike three on the inside corner. Gets him looking for strikeout number 9 on the game. And with one out, it'll bring in Luke Banning. Banning struck out twice so far tonight. Today. See if he can try to turn around his day.
4: You should probably expect off-speed here if you're Banning.
3: First pitch, grounded towards second. Solis will play it, throw to first in time, and quickly there are two away here in the seventh. It'll be Bennett Cherry, the last hope for the Outlaws here in the seventh. He's also struck out both times. First pitch on the ground towards short. Be played by King. Throw to first in time for out number 3. So a quick 1-2-3 inning for Balling. It will bring the Pioneers to the plate in the seventh, needing a run to tie 2 to win here on KNEB and on the Front Range League Network.
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3: One final frame here for tonight's ball game. Pioneers need a run to tie, 2-1. And the man at the plate has been dominating on the mound. It's Justin Balling. Chance to try to really help himself out here so far on the day. He's 0 for 1, with a walk and a ground out to first.
4: I'd like to see Tommy Quintana do what he did at the end of last inning and nibble at the zone a little bit better. He left a couple too many pitches over the heart of the plate a little too much to start that last inning. Got himself in a little bit of trouble.
3: Balling last night doubled and walked in his first appearance of the season. Now he waits the first pitch from Quintana. Finds the outside corner for strike one. As you said, immediately he's nibbling around the plate. The 0-1 pitch goes after it but fouls it off, and quickly he's behind 0-2.
4: And this is where Tommy Quintana needs to be. He doesn't have overpowering stuff, so he's going to want to try and live away from the heart of the plate.
3: Quintana sets and delivers the 0-2 pitch on the ground towards short, backhanded by Leslie. Long throw to first is not going to be in time, and a leadoff infield single for Balling. Puts the tying run on base and the winning run at the plate.
4: I'd like to see Grady Manuel be a little bit more aggressive over there at third. Try and cut that ball off. Try and make a better throw as his momentum is moving to first base rather than Gideon Leslie, who's moving away.
3: Now it'll be C.J. King. 0 for 2, a couple of strikeouts and a hit by pitch, but first time he'll be facing Quintana this game. First pitch, backdoor, off speed, finds the zone for strike one. Time called, and they will allow Harvey to go pinch run for balling.
4: Who, if they tie it, you got to imagine this situation. He's going back out there for eight.
3: Might as well. And Harvey, we've seen a very big-time stolen base threat. We'll see if he's going to be on the move here. 0-1 pitch misses high. Count evens at 1-1.
4: The two Coalinga athletes facing off against each other in C.J. King and Tommy Quintana.
3: Throw over, nothing doing. No one out here. Bottom of the seventh in this seven-inning affair. Pioneers trail by one. Big lead over there from Harvey. Initially goes, then goes back as King swings with that fastball. You know, he's behind 1-2. He's going to quickly throw over, but Harvey back in time. Quintana had never looked away. He was immediately going over to first. 1-2 pitch, swung on and missed, a big out number one. But it now brings in Alirik Sepulveda, who did single off Quintana. His last time up was Solis, who doubled. We'll see if Quintana can try to adjust here against these next two batters. First pitch, swinging, he fouls it off to the left side. Harvey over there kind of looks raring to go, but he's taken some big jumps, but has not tried to steal the bag yet. Throw over to first, just trying to keep Harvey honest.
4: I like this approach by Tommy Quintana, getting right back on the rubber as he gets Harvey to dive back to first base.
3: Harvey takes off, pitch misses, gets by the catcher Matlock. Harvey rounds second, but he's not going to try to test that one. Count evens at 1-1, tying run now in scoring position for the Pioneers.
4: And we've had some great baseball here in the Front Range League over these last couple games.
3: 1-1, softly towards short. It's going to bounce. Leslie can't field it. Now Harvey's going to try to take third. Throw comes over, and he's safe. He avoids the tag. The swim move from Harvey, aggressive base running, and somehow, some way, Harvey gets in, and the tying run is just 90 feet away with just one away in the inning. Harvey almost gifted them an out there with the weird spin. Leslie struggled to field it. It looks like we will have a meeting between the umpires, but I don't think he'll be able to change that call.
4: Can't imagine the home plate umpire had a better view on that.
3: Again, it looked like he did get in with that swim move. I mean, it's tough to tell from where we're at, obviously, in real time.
4: Computer's blocking third base for me, so I'll trust you on that one.
3: And they do confirm that he is safe. Runners on the corner, still just one away.
4: And the Outlaws just look a little slow today. They look a little slow in their at-bats. They've looked a little slow on defense. And that's the way this game is even close to begin with, and why the Pioneers have a chance to possibly steal one here.
3: Now it's Jacob Solis. He doubled his last time up. Another one of those here that doesn't bounce over the fence could win the ball games. First pitch finds the inside corner for strike one. But right now, your goal at the plate is to get that runner in from third. Manuel playing in over at third. 0-1, line to left. That's going to get down for a base hit. This ball game is tied. Sepulveda rounds second. He will stay put.

0: It looks like they're going to go to Grady Manuel probably.
1: Yeah, they were saying that Manuel might be pitching, and now in this spot as the game is tied, you want to try to keep this game tied and at least force an eighth inning. 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They are the industry-leading provider of treatment, incineration, destruction, and disposal of hazardous waste in North America. 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And Quintana stays in the game.
0: Seems like that was just a fiery speech from McCoy to try and get his infielders to really hone in here, dial in for these last two outs, try and give their offense a chance to get to hit again.
1: First pitch finds it on at the knees. Here's the 0-1 delivery to Brumball. Inside, and it hit him. The bases are now loaded with the run that matters just 90 feet away. Second time he's been hit by a pitch today. And now it's Mike Monahan. And again, a spot here. Hasn't had the start he's wanted, but a chance to win this ball game if he can get something into the outfield.
0: And this causes the infield to play in, and an infield that hasn't looked great today, being in a put in an even more uncomfortable spot.
1: First pitch swinging, that one's hit deep out to left. That should be deep enough. It's going to be caught by Basie. Tag from Sepulveda. Throw into the plate. It is not in time, and the Pioneers walk it off. They come back to win it with two runs in the sixth and two runs in the seventh, and they steal one from the Outlaws. What a performance from Balling. What a performance from the offense late. And they can go home winners here in this one. When we're back, we'll talk to the star of the game, Justin Balling, here on KNEB and on the Front Range League Network.
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